0: voices heard.
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0: From the beginning of writing the story, getting onto the Haywire website, actually submitting your story, it's a long journey. But I think it is so rewarding once you get that text or email saying, hey, we liked your story, and so we're going to call you and talk more about this.
14: When I got the email, I was like, yep, that's it. I'm just going to express how I feel. There's so many people in cities, they have a lot of opportunities, and then when you got home, it's just like very hard. So I just want to show you the difference and tell the difference.
15: My Haywire story is about how disabilities, needs, and social standards don't define who you are as a person.
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16: It's important to share my story because it's more like an untold perspective.
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16: I hope that it makes other people feel confident in being able to reach out and have hope that it gets better eventually. It's just, you know, a long ride to get there.
18: And I hope that someone who's feeling lost, especially in those years just after you've finished school and you possibly thought that you did know what was going to happen and it doesn't, that it makes them not feel as alone.
19: You know, hopefully help other people who have experienced similar stuff, but like no one ever really talks about it, feel seen.
0: And I think that's what Haywire is all about, hearing other people's stories and having your voice heard.
20: 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So help us find this year's winner from our region. 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You can find out more information online. Head to abc.net.au/Haywire. It is 27 minutes to 10 here on ABC Southeast. Joining me in the studio this morning, Elise Arminini with some news headlines. Good morning, Elise.
21: Good morning, Elsie. The head of Mount Gambier's Stoma Support Group says a specialised nurse is needed in the city urgently to support around 200 people using colostomy and urostomy bags. The Mount Gambier Hospital had previously employed two full-time stoma nurses, but they both recently left the job for other positions. Now the region is serviced by one nurse who visits different towns in the region one day a week. David Platt says it's a shortage the region can't afford. In national news, Foreign Minister Penny Wong has reiterated that China's ballistic missile test in the Pacific last month was destabilising. She's made the comments ahead of the Pacific Islands Forum Foreign Ministers meeting, which is getting underway today in Fiji's capital, Suva. The nuclear-capable missile flew over multiple Pacific islands before appearing to hit waters close to Tuvalu's exclusive economic zone. Senator Wong says most members of the Pacific Islands Forum express concern about the test. And in international news, US President Donald Trump has signed two executive orders aimed at restricting birthright citizenship after the Supreme Court threw out his previous attempt. The new measures expand the categories of people whose children would be ineligible for automatic US citizenship and seek to prevent so-called birth tourism, where parents seek to have children on US soil. And there'll be more news at 10 o'clock.
20: Thanks for that, Elise. We have just been hearing about some of the fantastic previous Haywire winners, and we've had some great ones here in the southeast. It's also a great way for people to kind of get to see journalism up close. There have been some Haywire winners that have kind of gone on to work at the ABC afterwards.
21: Yeah.
20: Were you always interested in journalism?
21: No, but for most of my, I guess, teenage and young adult life, yes. Definitely was one of those kids in primary school that still, like, I loved reading, I loved English, but I had my sights set on a marine biologist for quite a few years. My teachers always said that I should become a teacher, and I said, no, I know, I see what you go through, and yeah. I don't want to do that myself. And then I guess, yeah, once I hit kind of year seven into high school, it was, yeah, journalism for me because I really liked telling stories and reading about stories. So that's kind of where I got to. And then it wasn't maybe until year 12 and into university studying journalism that radio kind of stood out as a platform that I wanted to be part of.
20: Yeah, no, I love radio. I've always loved radio. Grew up on it with the family. Yeah, I've always had an interest in it because I grew up in an ABC household. ABC radio was on 24/7 where I was, so I always had a love for it. But I don't know if it was similar for you. Kind of around the time I was finishing school, there was just so much coverage about how journalism was dead and you'd be crazy to go into it. So I just kind of was lulled around trying out different things for a while, but came back to it, and I'm pleased to say there are jobs around. So that's good. Good, it's all worked out. But yeah, and interesting you say about the teaching. I have a close family member who was a teacher, and yeah, just the work I saw them do, it kind of it's incredible work they do. But I just knew it wasn't for me. But
21: yeah,
20: no. Well, thank you for that, Elise. And again, we hope that you do know someone that might be able to apply for the Haywire program. You can find out more information on ABC. Thanks for your time, Elise.
21: Thanks, Elsie.
20: Elise Arminini there with some news headlines and some insights into her journey as a journalist. Thank you for that. It is 27 minutes to 10. Time to take another look at the weather for today.
4: ABC Southeast weather update.
20: Partly cloudy day expected. Patches of frost in the south early this morning. Chance of morning fog. Hopefully that has cleared where you are right now. Medium chance of showers, most likely later tonight. Winds northwest to northeasterly, 15 to 20 kilometres per hour in the morning, becoming light in the late afternoon. Expected top temperatures today: Mount Gambier and Robe 15, Kingston 16, Millicent, Panola, Coonawarra and Narracourt all 17, and Keith and Bordertown 19. Looking ahead at the days to come, Saturday, cloudy, very high chance of showers, most likely in the morning. Winds north to northeasterly, 15 to 30 kilometres per hour. Sunday, cloudy, very high chance of rain again, chance of a thunderstorm in the afternoon and evening. Winds north to northeasterly, shifting westerly during the afternoon and Monday, cloudy, and again, very high chance of showers, most likely in the morning. We heard from the Bureau of Meteorology a bit earlier this morning. With that rain system moving through the region over the weekend, they're kind of expecting it late tonight, early tomorrow morning to begin. Maybe 20 to 30 millimetres expected at the top end of their estimates, not likely to be more than 30 about. And they think at this stage it's probably going to be hitting the upper southeast the hardest with that rainfall, maybe a little bit in the lower southeast, but not as much. So, yeah, if you're on the lookout for rain in the lower southeast, not as lucky. Along our coastlines today, winds northerly 10 to 15 knots in the early morning, winds reaching up to 20 knots north of Beachport in the late evening. And there is a strong wind warning in place for tomorrow for the coastlines, Saturday, August 8th, for the upper and the lower southeast coasts and the west coast of Victoria. So if you are spending some time along our coastline over the weekend tomorrow, please do keep that in mind. If you're on your way to one of our capitals today, Adelaide, showers increasing 19, Melbourne partly cloudy 16. Elsie Adamo with you this morning, and thank you for your company so far, for your texts, for your calls, for your votes. We have been asking you to pick between the cover and the original for today's Select Your Version. Everybody's Talkin', the original by Fred Neil and the cover by Harry Nilsson. We have had some texts in, someone saying the cover, another person cover, though keen to hear the original in full too, please. John, you know that's not how it works. I appreciate the enthusiasm, but you only get one vote, so you have voted for the cover. Maybe another day we can pick some of our favourite who didn't quite make it on the Select Your Versions. But as far as today goes, John, your vote's for the cover. And another vote for the cover from Brian. Good morning to you, Brian. And another vote from Susan for the cover. Lots of texts in for the cover today. I won't give it away who might win, but yeah, I think you might have a bit of an idea on who is ahead. If you want to hear the original today, let me know. 1-300-476-222, the number to call, or text in 0467-922-783.
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0: December 1963. Oh, What a Night from Frankie Vale and the Four Seasons. That one came out in 1975 on the album Who Loves You? Elsie Adamo with you, 16 minutes to 10 on ABC Southeast Breakfast. Now, many in our region have sports finals on their mind as we get closer to the pointy end of the season. Taking you through everything that is happening in local sport tomorrow will be Mr. Scott Dixon with ABC Southeast Grandstand. Good morning, Scott. Another busy week of sport ahead.
1: Yeah, huge weekend. And like we did last weekend, we're going to have a bit of a deep dive around where your team sits, what the finals look like and so on. Last weekend, we did it for the KNTFL football. We did it for the KNTFL netball. This week, it's the Limestone Coast Football Association. We are digging deep into where your team sits in the Limestone Coast Football Association and whether your team's going to play finals. There are some huge matches this weekend, particularly in the footy, but also in the netball. So we're going to be talking to Scott Duncan about the football, and we're going to be talking about Caitlin Egan about the netball and just finding out where your team sits and what they need to do and if they're going to play finals or not. On top of all of that, we are going to be talking to Kate Nowak, well known across the region, and she's had an Amy Klanger, and we're going to unpack that with our listeners, which is a great story. Really looking forward to that chat. And on top of all of that, it's the 50th anniversary of Hobbits Netball Club. So we will be playing with the Lord of the Rings, I think, on Saturday morning when we talk to the Hobbits and finding out exactly where Hobbits originated from, that name that is so special and the club that's so special to many as well, as they celebrated 50 years last week. Then, in Divinal Countdown, this is an absolute cracker. Graham Bitstrom. Now, Graham Bitstrom was the founding member of Gangajang. The song This Is Australia, very, very special song. We're going to play that song. But he was also in the Angels, and we're going to unpack his story as well. And he has a wonderful connection to Mount Gambier, and in particular, Steve Whelan and the Barn. So during this chat, we're going to dig into that Steve Whelan, the relationship with Steve Whelan, which many people would know. Then we're going to be talking about the Barn and his relationship with Dale and the many tours he's done down here as well. So that's going to be great. That's 9:35 tomorrow morning.
0: Busy morning as always. Thanks for that, Scott.
1: Cheers. 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
0: ABC Southeast Grandstand presenter there, Scott Dixon, and he'll be on your airways tomorrow with Grandstand.
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0: Now, for good oral health, you're taught early to brush your teeth well and don't swap a toothbrush with others. But as tooth decay and gum disease worsens, work is being done to see if an oral microbiome transplant transferring bacteria from healthy mouths could be a useful treatment. I caught up with Associate Professor Peter Zilm from Adelaide University School of Dentistry, who has been working on this research. He explains why it could be a dental breakthrough.
3: A bit of background behind why we decided to do this study is that the prevalence of things like tooth decay and gum disease has been examined and treated for years or decades now, and yet we don't seem to be making headway in decreasing the numbers of people with those diseases. So many people use things like toothbrushing. Problems with compliance exist around that in terms of how often people will use a toothbrush or floss, as well as access to the dentist is also a major problem, because people find the economics of going to the dentist a problem, but also people living rurally also find it difficult to get access to dentists. So we used a strategy which seems to be showing success in the medical field, and that's fecal microbiome transplant, which is very good at showing a lot of promise in terms of solving gut infections. So we decided to look at the possibility of using an oral microbiome transplant. So an oral microbiome transplant is where we take bacteria from very healthy individuals that we've screened and found in the community and put them into the mouths of people which seem to be having these chronic infections of either tooth decay and gum disease. So our study looked at, first of all, screening and finding these people in the community, which seem to be what we call super donors. So these are people that seem to have high sugar diets, they don't often visit the dentist, and they have fairly poor oral hygiene habits. So, and yet they don't seem to have any oral diseases. So we decided that these people seem to have a what we call a benign oral microbiome. And that led us to looking at the possibility, and we used animal models to see whether by replacing the oral microbiome and causing the disease, whether we could suppress the disease or even stop it.
0: And those results, those initial trials, how have they gone?
3: They've gone very well, and I would indicate that, sure, they're animal studies. So we looked at a tooth decay model, which is very well established in rats. And we replaced the their microbiome with a human oral microbiome and found that we suppressed significantly the levels of tooth decay. And then we did a model of gum disease, or what we call periodontal disease, in mice. And once again, we found that we could arrest bone loss in the jaws of these mice when we gave them a oral microbiome transplant.
0: What are the kind of considerations about making sure this is safe and healthy? I'm sure for, you know, those not in the industry, it can sound a bit yucky putting, you know, someone else's microbiome into your mouth, but it's obviously a very healthy and positive process if the outcome's good.
3: Yes. Well, we're not looking at literally taking the microbiome from one person and then directly putting it into the mouths of people. We're going through a process where we take the microbiome from the ultra-healthy super donor and then grow it in a device, which is and create a biofilm. And that enables us to check to make sure that there are no pathogens or viruses and those sorts of things that we don't want to be putting into the mouths of the recipient. So we have that process, and that enables us to screen so we understand what bacteria exactly we're putting into the mouths of the recipients. So we're then looking at other safety. So with our animal studies, we made sure there was no chronic inflammation or changes to their gut microbiome. Many people have heard of all the information about healthy living and changes to your gut microbiome. And we wanted to make sure we weren't disturbing the gut microbiome by doing the oral microbiome transplant. And we found positive results. We didn't see any changes in generalized inflammation, nor changes in the gut microbiome in the mice or the rats.
0: So still a ways off of this being able to be a solution. But as you said, these are problems that have been extremely hard to fix and seem to be getting worse in the population, tooth decay and gum disease. If it all goes how you hope, Peter, and this is a viable option, how significant could it be to fixing these problems?
3: We're hoping that it would be very significant in terms of people who don't have to continually see the dentist to have things like tooth decay or gum disease treated. It is almost could be seen as a preemptive strategy where people who are identified as having these poor oral microbiomes, which seem to be associated with disease, we can replace them with this ultra-healthy microbiome, which hopefully the vision is that this will then help them get through their entire life course with relatively low levels of oral diseases.
0: You said earlier that part of this process is taking a sample from a super healthy super donor. Are those people hard to find now with these problems so widespread in the population?
3: Well, we were quite surprised. So we did our initial investigation. We screened a random population of 100 people, and we were surprised to find a relatively high number, about somewhere between 5 to 10% of those people seem to fit into this category of being a super donor. So they are out there, and we were very pleased to actually identify that group in the population, and we think we can move forward with those groups.
0: Associate Professor Peter Zilm from the Adelaide University School of Dentistry there with some research into your oral microbiome transplant. It's interesting stuff. It does sound a little gross, but as long as it helps, then I hope it all goes well. We are rapidly running out of time here on ABC Southeast Breakfast. Before we go, we need to get an update on what will be happening on Saturday Breakfast. The vibrant Rod Sparks joins us in the studio. Good morning, Rod.
4: I'm wearing grey. How can you call me vibrant?
0: It's your personality, Rod.
4: Thanks so much, Elsie. Yes, tomorrow morning, 9.05, I'll be on the deck of the Good Ship Lollipop. Jacinda Bowler will join us, hopefully for a science segment, which rolls around every fortnight. And the other thing that rolls around every fortnight is our portion of poetry. And this week, this fortnight, I have one of my absolute favourite poems read by one of my absolute favourite persons. It's an Australiana one, and it's done by the Bushwhackers, for those people who might remember that band. They're still around somewhere. Lots of Sala events happening around the region. There's a Loneliness Awareness Week as well happening this week, and our gardener this week will be Callum Haygarth, who's on at 8:30 tomorrow morning. We'll be doing garden talk back at that time, 8:30.
0: Thanks for that, Rod. And why'd you have to say Good Ship Lollipop? That's going to be stuck in my head.
4: I don't know.
0: All day now.
4: I don't know. It's my exuberance, I suppose.
0: It is your vibrance, as I said.
4: That's the word, yes.
0: Thanks for that, Rod.
4: Cheers.
0: Saturday breakfast host, the vibrant Rod Sparks there with what's going to be on tomorrow. Thank you so much for your company, for your time, for your texts, for your calls in this morning on this Friday morning. I hope you have an excellent weekend planned ahead, and you will be listening to Saturday Breakfast, of course, tomorrow. If you're heading somewhere, I hope you go there safely. Thank you to Elise Arminini for her help putting together today's show. Only one thing left to do this morning, and that's to play your Select Your Version winner, which today is...
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0: It is an excellent cover, isn't it? Everybody's talking. Harry Nilsson, your Select Your Version winner for today. You've selected that one over the original by Fred Neil, and it is the much better known version. And yeah, probably the right choice. It's an excellent song, isn't it? But good job to Fred Neil for writing that song, which we all do enjoy, and under some pressure as well. We heard earlier he had to get one more song done to finish his album, and he did that one take, one and done, back to Miami. So thank you to Fred for writing it. That's all we have time for on ABC Southeast Breakfast this morning. Thanks for your company. Rod Sparks on your airways tomorrow for Saturday Breakfast. Beck Bird back in the hosting chair on Monday morning. And if you are looking for something to do this weekend, do remember, if you know someone 16 to 22 or your age 16 to 22 and you have a cracking idea for a local story, you can enter into the Haywire competition. We've had some fantastic entries. You can find out more information online, abc.net.au/haywire. It's a fantastic opportunity and we can't wait to hear more. Elsie Damo, 10 a.m, time for the news.
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5: ABC News with Matt Coleman. The Metropolitan Fire Service says that crews have been working overnight at the site of yesterday's sulphur fire in Port Adelaide. The fire tore through a shed storing 30,000 tonnes of sulphur. A 1 kilometre exclusion zone was put in place while about 50 firefighters battled the blaze due to toxic smoke. Chief Officer Jeff Swan has told 891 ABC Adelaide that the compound provided crews with a unique challenge.
6: You actually can't see the flame from a sulphur fire, which actually makes it even more challenging. It's actually an invisible flame, so you don't actually see any fire.
5: Concussion advocates say there must be consequences for the Geelong AFL club after it was revealed the Cats signed a secret arrangement with an active player that required him to assume all legal responsibility for future brain trauma. The unnamed player had a history of concussions. While Geelong has now scrapped the agreement, the AFL has chosen not to sanction the club and says it was not aware of the deal. AFL agent and concussion reform advocate Peter Jess says players' health must come first.
7: If we let people get away with this, we simply are then saying by default that you can do whatever you like. You know, you can put these players' lives at risk and it doesn't matter. It does matter. These people are not simply sausage machines that you put in. I mean, do we then change the name of the MCG to the Coliseum?
5: Independent ACT Senator David Pocock has accused the gambling lobby of trying to discredit a former NRL player who alleged a gambling company offered him drugs. Luke Bateman this week told a parliamentary inquiry into the government's gambling advertising reforms that the offer came at the height of his gambling addiction. He's since been criticised by Responsible Wagering Australia for failing to disclose that he worked for a New South Wales betting company for 6 months. Senator Pocock says that Mr Bateman's experience makes him more reliable.
8: I think most people would probably hear that and say, well, clearly this guy was, one, an addict, lost everything he'd earned during a professional rugby league career, then worked in the industry for 6 months. He probably knows what he's talking about. And yet we've got the gambling lobby somehow trying to discredit him as someone who doesn't know what they're talking about.
5: The Nationals deputy leader says the coalition is in talks with the government about strengthening its proposed gambling reforms. The government is facing an uphill battle to get the changes through the Senate, with both the Greens and the coalition declaring their opposition to the bill in its current form. Darren Chester says the legislation falls short of community expectations.
9: There are still concerns being expressed by the coalition about some of the deficiencies with the legislation before the chamber and testing whether the government is willing to look at some proposed amendments from the coalition. So it's an ongoing conversation.
5: The Liberal leader Ashton Hearn says she doesn't want to focus on something which happened on Tuesday. A meeting of the party's Women's Council then saw a clash between an anti-abortion campaigner and a senior Liberal member. Joanna Howe was invited to speak at the Liberal Women's Council in conversation with the Conservative Senator Alex Antic and said she had permission to film her address. Vicky Chapman, who led the push to decriminalise abortion in SA, objected and it was put to a vote, which Ms Chapman lost. Speaking at a community homelessness event, Ms Hearn says she wants to focus on what she can do for voters.
2: I'm focused on what my parliamentary team can do to provide solutions to the challenges that people are facing out in South Australia, and one of those things is homelessness. So I know there's been a lot of interest from journalists, but basically no one here today has wanted to speak with me about these matters.
5: The US President Donald Trump has denied reports of a munitions shortage that could hinder his operations against Iran. American media has reported the US has gone through much of its global stockpile of long-range precision missiles during the war. The administration has constantly stated the US has enough in its stockpile. Mr. Trump has rejected the reports but admits they are ramping up production.
4: So we're in great shape. But with that being said, we always want more. We have to have more. We have other things maybe come up. Maybe come up and maybe don't come up. Hopefully nothing else does come up. But we're in very good shape.
5: Adelaide television personality Ian Fairweather has died at the age of 86. His family said he died on Thursday morning at a hospital in New South Wales due to complications after a fall. He worked on numerous programs in the 1960s and 70s, including the popular children's show Here's Humphrey. South Australia's weather: Renmark mostly sunny, 20, Mount Gambier a possible shower 15, Port Lincoln rain increasing 17, Port Pirie showers increasing 21. Adelaide showers, a top of 19 degrees, currently 16.
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13: Well, that's what I was going to pick up on, Carol. Are you worried this is more widespread than just you?
14: Oh, gosh, I know it is. I had a meeting at Housing SA and they told me there's women who have no super and that's who they have to help. And I do not know how anyone can live on the pension without having super. And it breaks my heart, really, when women have worked for all these years and then they're left, basically, we're invisible.
1: Rory McLaren.
13: When you think of odd car designs, what comes to mind? Is it the Mazda 121 bubble? The Chrysler PT Cruiser? Maybe you've owned a slightly unusual or contentious-looking car. Let me know on 1300 222 891. One of the most famous global car makers has received plenty of attention over one of its latest designs. Soon you'll be talking motoring with Daryl Jacobs from the MTA. Also this hour, where to next for the federal government's planned changes to immigration? Krishani Danji from The Guardian is reporting business groups have urged Labor to suspend the changes and consult industry. She'll bring you more in around half an hour's time, and it is Friday, so you have a chance to win on the morning's program by playing What's the Story Morning Rory. Today, we've been inspired by a shopper who had this pretty unusual surprise when they opened a bag of pre-prepared fresh spinach, rip open the bag, bowl out on the bench, bag upside down, out comes the spinach, in drops a pen alongside the spinach. So it got us thinking, what's the story, Morning Rory, the strange thing you have found where it shouldn't be? 1300 222 891 is the number to ring. You can text 0467 922 891. Share your stories for your opportunity to win here on the morning's program across the course of the next hour. It is 7 minutes past 10. Hello to everyone across regional South Australia tuning in, particularly those people who are on York Peninsula, because the Ardrossan jetty, it is reopening today after repairs, but many others remain closed and in desperate need of work. 35 jetties and wharfs are managed by local councils, which say the maintenance bill, it's becoming too much to bear. Dean Johnson is the mayor of Kimber, a long-time advocate for reform in this space. Dean, welcome.
15: Yeah, good morning. It's nice to be talking about jetties again. It's a bit fresh, but still nice breath of fresh air out there. Keep our physical and mental health up.
13: Well, Dean, give us a sense. How many council-managed jetties across the state are closed?
15: Yeah, so there's around 75 jetties right across the state. They are all state government assets. Around half of that are managed by lease arrangements with local governments, and a significant portion of those are requiring considerable upkeep now. And I guess we view the leasing similar to housing. If you're in there, you might replace a light globe or some minor things like that, but structural deformities are the responsibility of the owner for us. So
13: that's where the tension lies here, Dean, between local councils and the local government sector broadly. That's also another reason why we're speaking to you, given your association with the Local Government Association of South Australia, and then that tension there between council and then the Department for Infrastructure.
15: Yeah, that's right. And I wouldn't describe it as tension so much. So I think the Department of Infrastructure have been coming to the table with more upon our request over the last couple of years. But there's a huge bill out there waiting, and what we're doing at the moment is helpful. I'm really pleased to see Yardrossan reopening, which is a fantastic story. But for example, York Peninsula, I think, have 10 or 11 jetties within their council area alone. So it is a huge ask, and we're just trying to keep the pressure on, I guess, and ask for a bit more. We know that there's $103 million in state economy that's generated every year through our jetties and around 800 full-time jobs that equates to. So they're really important assets, and we need to get them back to the state that they should be kept in.
13: Oh, just building on that, Dean Johnson, you know, take us to a local community. How important, you know, you talk about the economic benefit at large, but for each community, they're significant, aren't they?
15: Oh, absolutely, they are. And it's not just major business, although pubs and clubs and the like certainly benefit from these things, but small bakeries and cafes and even just storefronts along our rural coastal towns. They really rely on these jetties and the goodwill that it brings, and the travellers from right across the state, the country, and international as well. So it really does bring lots of economic activity

0: to those communities.
1: That is the voice of Dean Johnson. He is the Mayor of Kimber District Council. He's also associated with the Local Government Association here in South Australia. It is 11 minutes past 10. We're talking to him about jetties. We have the confirmation today that Ardrossan Jetty is reopening after almost a year, after some significant repairs as well. Dean, stay on the line. John Whelan is the CEO of the Department of Infrastructure. John.

0: John, can you give us a sense as to how the department works through which jetties receive upgrades when?
1: Yeah, well, really the focus today is around opening of our Drossel jetty, as you've mentioned, and this is a really great example where we've worked collaboratively with the York Peninsula Council, and they put up three jetties to get funding. The state government pleasingly announced over $7 million to contribute, and they've also contributed over $3 million, so just over $10 million to three, and that's the Drossel jetty, the Edith Berg, and the Port Vincent. So this is about a collaborative framework where we work with councils where they want to co-contribute. And Dean said that the York Peninsula Council has about 11 of those divested jetties of just over 30. And this was a great example where we did a 70-30 split. So we're really welcome of that collaboration. We've had $5 million a year since 22-23, Rory. 10 of that was allocated to state-owned jetties and 10 was to councils. And from 27-28, there's going to be a dedicated $5 million allocated to council divested jetties as well. So it's an ongoing program and we look forward to continuing to work with local government.
0: But picking up on what Dean Johnson has just said there, yes, that is changes in funding, but it still seems like it's short of what is required.
1: Well, I suppose you've got to balance all the money across everything, Rory, not only our jetties, but our roads and our other infrastructure. So, you know, to have $5 million a year dedicated ongoing towards jetty works and jetty improvements, it is a good investment. We've certainly spent the $20 million. That's all allocated up to the end of this financial year, and we've got five ongoing. And we're already talking with potential projects coming forward from that 27-28. So we'll continue to put that money up, continue to work with councils, and hopefully we can continue to actually get more money into the future, Rory.
0: That's the voice of John Whelan. He is the Department of Infrastructure Chief Executive Officer at 13 minutes past 10 here on 891 ABC Adelaide Mornings. We're talking broadly about jetties across South Australia on a day that the Ardrossan jetty reopens after, like I said, nearly 12 months after being shut. There's been repairs to that particular jetty. John, can you take us through exactly what has changed at Ardrossan if people are making their way back towards that site over the coming days and weeks?
1: Well, we know York Peninsula is a fantastic spot and it's great for fishing, and the jetty plays an important part to the township. And that jetty was actually constructed in around 1876 to around 1878 to handle steamships. And now that jetty is about 440 metres long and around 7.2 metres wide. And over the last year, we've actually done a whole heap of upgrade works. And that's part of the project. We've put in 109 steel piles, over 260 timber members to replace damaged ones. And that equates to around 69 tonnes of timber have been used in this project, Rory, and over 800 galvanised brackets. So this is great to get it back to a condition that could be reopened today.
0: Got a text here, 0467922891. Kingston Southeast needs a completely new jetty. Nothing left of the current one, this person writes.
1: Yeah, Kingston, we offered Kingston Council a grant when this program first started of about $2.9 million. And unfortunately, the large storm came in when they were under consideration of that in June 2025. And this is now in the hands of assessment of insurance. So we'll leave that between the insurance, us and council, Rory.
0: What about Port Augusta, another person asks, because we know there's the wharf area there amongst other areas.
1: Yeah, as part of the program, you know, the old Great Western Bridge was in disrepair. I grew up there in Port Augusta, and that we took that down as part of the Joy Baluke Bridge, and $15 million's been allocated to the wharf. But we need to talk to council and the community of whether, you know, there's a $15 million allocation to the upgrade of the wharf. And also we know the community's been crying out for the west side jetty to be improved above the wharf. So we want to continue to have those discussions, Rory, as well.
0: John Whelan, thank you.
1: Thank you, Rory.
0: And Dean Johnson, Mayor of Kimber, thank you.
2: Pleasure, Rory. Great to talk to you again.
0: Dean Johnson there over on Eyre Peninsula. It is 16 minutes past 10. Keep your stories coming through. What's the story, morning, Rory? The strangest thing you've found where it shouldn't be. 1300 222 891 is the number to call. Next, love them or hate them. Some cars, they've been made very famous by how they look. What is the ugliest car ever made? Is there one that everyone else loathes but you secretly love.

0: of? Let me know. 1300 222 891.
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0: There are some cars that they turn heads for very obvious reasons. In some other cases, though, the wrong reasons. Some designs, they absolutely hit the mark when it comes to cars and become classics, while others divide opinion. Think of the Mazda 121, the Nissan Cube, even the Leyland P76. Daryl Jacobs is the CEO of the Motor Trades Association. Daryl, welcome to Mornings.
4: Good morning, Rory, and good morning, listeners. What a great subject.
0: Before we get into it, some of the lighter side of this, there's some very serious issues when it comes to car design and the impact of car design on dangerous driving. It's obviously something that we've had a conversation about in the first hour of the program when it comes to dangerous driving. You've got some views, though, as well, Daryl.
4: Yeah, look, we're in a really interesting moment, Rory, with car design, in particular with the cars now with their tablets and their iPads on the dash. There's a lot. Personally, I feel there's a lot of distraction happening with people hitting those buttons, hitting the screen really, which have replaced a lot of buttons. Like you might, used to have maybe air conditioning buttons or other buttons, and now that's all on that screen. And I think this is a really evolving space about what some legislation may happen in terms of, when are you and aren't you able to play with the iPad in the middle of your car.
0: Interesting as well, because someone else has already picked up on this issue on 0467922891. This person writes, car design is part of the problem. They're designed to stay in their lanes and brake if necessary. Is it any wonder people are playing on their phones?
4: Well, all of these sort of the driver assistance systems are building our cars towards becoming autonomous. But, the iPad in the middle of the car, and there's been some writings recently. I think Mercedes-Benz are certainly looking at perhaps taking some of the features that we have that sit inside those iPads and putting them back on the dash there. As I said before, the buttons that control our air conditioning, rather than having to go through three screens to change the fan speed, sometimes just a nice little dial that you can turn down and not distract you is probably better.
0: Speaking of interiors, Ferrari have recently launched a new car, and it's caught the attention of lots of people. And it's very much inspired this discussion we're having today, Daryl, because we know the vast majority, the overwhelming majority of us, we will never get a chance to slide behind the wheel of the newest Ferrari. However, its design, it's divided opinion, I think it is fair to say.
4: Well and truly, like the Ferrari Luce, I think it's L-U-C-E, how it's pronounced, is a very interesting design. It's their sort of first electric vehicle, and it has divided opinion. But when we think about car design and having worked in a car company, a lot of the design is done 7 years. It's a long way. So the designers themselves are looking towards the future. They don't always get it right, and we've seen that over time. But I think the other interesting thing about the Ferrari that I've been reading is, being an electric vehicle, they're actually going to capture the sound from the rear axle, process it, and put it into the cabin so it sounds like a Ferrari, but also project the sound outside. So as you're driving past someone, it sounds like a Ferrari. So haven't we entered a whole new space?
0: And it definitely got us thinking here, about those designs that you might either love, yeah, or you might love to hate. John has texted in, I always thought the early 2000s Renault Megane hatchback looked bizarre.
4: Yes.
0: The Nissan Juke must be the ugliest car ever made.
4: Well, the Renault Megane, as we used to call it, a bit of a big butt car, launched in 2002. And I think they had an ad that it sort of even explained that. But yeah, beauty's in the eye of the beholder on that one, perhaps.
0: And so we want to hear from you today. The cars that you either love the design of, but in particular the cars that you might love to hate. 1-300-222-891 when it comes to how they look and the styling. Now, interesting here, the new Kia Tasman is very, very ugly. So bad, in fact, its sales are reflected because of its terminal ugliness. Wow. Clearly someone is not a fan of the Tasman.
4: Well, it can be a little bit polarising, the Kia Tasman, and obviously a huge campaign to launch that car with a lot of famous Australians, but effectively known as the Box, it is a very, very square vehicle. We're normally used to that sort of rounded wheel arches and stuff, and this car is really sort of horizontal and vertical lines, which is certainly causing a bit of stir with people out there. And ultimately, the key success is sales, and I don't think it has sold to the level they want.
0: I think we should, because people might be thinking, what is the Kia Tasman? Just remind people, Daryl, what the Tasman actually is, because it's an interesting proposition from Kia as they try to break into a segment of the new car market that they haven't been in before.
4: Yeah, well, it's a ute. It's a ute that competes against Hilux and Ranger and Mitsubishi Triton BT50. So, yeah, a whole new segment for Kia. And as I said before, perhaps the designers a few years ago were thinking that the utes were going to move in a bit of a stronger, boxier sort of space. The rest probably haven't moved as far as Kia has moved.
0: Another text here, ugliness, ugliest. Marg writes there in Camden Park, the Saab Cheerio.
4: I'm not familiar with that one.
0: Just the Saab. Okay. Righto. Thank you for that particular text there, Marg. Another I thought we would get here. I'm surprised it's taken us this long. Leyland P76. Go close.
4: What a classic. The old Leyland P76, or as launched in 1973, effectively known as the Wedge. And the bit I like about this car is the boot was designed to either fit a 44-gallon drum or a bale of hay.
0: Well, versatile.
4: Very versatile. But I think you could talk to anyone on the street and the Leyland P76 would come to mind. I think it's one of absolute classic in design.
0: Particularly, yeah, if you are, you know, a car aficionado or of a certain age, you would certainly be able to recall that pretty quickly. Lots of texts coming in today, 0467922891. Feel free to share your thoughts. The Mercedes Smart Car, the entire car is a crumple zone.
4: Well, it was certainly a move into that sort of two-person mobility area, and I think having been in a smart car, you certainly do watch the traffic. It's probably one up from a motorbike, nearly.
0: Let's go to Bob. Hey, Bob.
5: Howdy.
0: Bob, you want to weigh in on this?
5: Yeah, absolutely. I think the PT Cruiser is probably one of the ugliest cars.
4: Yeah, well, the PT Cruiser, Bob, hot rod design, and it was a sort of a look back to the 1930s. It came out in 2000. Probably not too many of them on the road anymore, but certainly a head turner and very different for what was there, all the other cars that were on the road at the time.
5: Absolutely, very dividing.
0: Bob, did you ever buy one, or were you just stayed well away from it?
5: Yeah, no, I stayed well away. Just weighing in that, I think they're certainly well out of their time.
0: Bob, thanks for your call and contribution. Reinhardt, hello. At 25 minutes past 10. Hello, Reinhardt.
6: Yeah, hello. I'm not a Ford fan. I've got to declare that, but I've got to say they got it right when they named one of their series AU, the Falcon AU, which stands for Australia's Ugliest, which was a common term that went around in those days.
4: Yeah, very interesting car. A lot of people talk about this, especially the sad face that was on the front of the car. But I think the interesting thing about the time, when the AU was launched, Commodore had the VT. And everyone loved that car, that Commodore. So, yeah, well, one went one way and one went the other way.
6: Cheers.
0: Reinhardt, lovely to hear from you. Again, interesting talking about old Falcons because, BMW, as an example, had such great success through the 80s when it came to their styling with the dual headlights. And then, obviously, Ford incorporated it, a decade later in the AU, and it just didn't translate.
4: No, it didn't translate. I think one you mentioned before, Rory, the Nissan Cube. Very interesting car, obviously known as the Cube. It was more a grey import around the late 2000s. And reading about this car, the thing that sort of caught my attention is that it had a jacuzzi-inspired interior.
0: Because that's what you're looking for when it comes to the interior of a car.
4: Exactly. Exactly.
0: Let's go up to Blackwood. Rosie is with you now at 26 minutes past 10. Hey, Rosie.
7: Oh, hello. I've got Frank the Tank, and he's an FJ Cruiser, the big square thing.
4: Yes.
7: And they've got the funny back doors, the side doors, you know.
4: That was the Toyota sort of look back, wasn't it, the FJ Cruiser? Come in sort of the two tones, maybe had the yellow at the top and the white at the bottom, or the blue at the top and the white at the bottom.
7: Yeah, mine's black. And it's a little bit of a cult following. We all, it seems to be a bit of, a club thing.
0: Well, Rosie, on that, I feel like that may have been, a bit of a turning point again with, four-wheel drive design, a pivot back to that sort of more boxy styling that we've now seen really take over again.
7: And it's so comfortable. And it's so high. Well, I'm short, so I like the height.
0: Rosie, great to hear from you.
7: Thank you.
0: Thank you for your call. David is with you from Semaphore. Hey, David.
8: Yeah, hi. How are you going?
0: David.
8: This is an old one. A Lloyd Alexander. Ugly.
0: Okay, I'm not familiar with the Lloyd Alexander, David. Okay. Explain its design.
8: Yeah, I'll just give you the background first of all. I was in high school. My mum, bless her heart, rest in peace, thought she'd surprise me by organising a first car for me. It was a Lloyd Alexander, the ugliest little thing, but I just wish I still had one today. I was so embarrassed by it, I couldn't drive it. So you'll have to Google Lloyd Alexander's, probably from the 50s. But engineering-wise, they were fantastic. I wish I still had it. It would be worth a fortune. So my brother, who was in the car game, ended up getting me a Morris Oxford, which was fantastic.
0: You're spot on here, David. To explain to people, to get some sort of idea of what this, for me, looks a little bit like. It looks a little bit like almost like a condensed and more rounded version of a Ford Anglia.
8: Yes, and it was a little sinker, just a two or three cylinder air-cooled. But as I said, my brother was a mechanic, and the cars were very well engineered, but I was just too embarrassed to drive it. It was a fantastic little car to drive around his workshop. But apart from that, I couldn't drive it.
0: Well, I am doing a bit of a crash course here now that you mention it, David. The name might not suggest this, but originally out of Germany, you're looking at almost a 600cc four-stroke two-cylinder engine. So, quite a small little zippy thing.
8: But to look at them, especially when all the kids at high school had other cars.
0: David, thanks for your call. Hi, Tom.
9: All right. I got a Volkswagen Country Buggy. That'd have to qualify as an ugly car. I would think that the contents underneath the Volkswagen and on top, they made a body for them in Australia. And I bought one off a station up in the bush, and it had four teenagers learn to drive in it on a station, and that vehicle has got one little dent in it.
0: How good.
9: It shows up you don't drive on the road.
0: Yeah, Tom, thanks for your call. Great to hear from you too. It is almost 10:30 here on 891 ABC Adelaide Mornings. It's Friday and we are talking motoring. And in particular, we're talking about ugly cars today with Daryl Jacobs from the Motor Trades Association. Tim joins you. Hey, Tim.
10: Hi there. I know a guy who had a shareholding in the Mercedes dealership here. When Chris Spangle was the head of design at BMW, he said that Spangle was the best designer Mercedes had ever had. In other words, he absolutely stuffed BMW, and they benefited. The other thing I was going to tell you was that Morning Glory, whatever, I had a packet of chips once that had a blue rubber glove in it.
0: Oh.
10: I rang the company, and they were very good. They sent me some chips and apologised, and that's all I needed out of it. And they were very gracious about it, which I think all companies should be.
0: Tim, a two for price of one call there, getting in a What's the Story Morning Rory as well. Very well played by you. We've got time for one or two more calls. Let's head up to the Riverland right now. That's where Helen is. Hey, Helen. Helen, good morning.
11: Morning. My mother had a Ford, a Lloyd Alexander.
0: Oh, wow.
11: And and I used to drive it, and it was a, like, she had the little van model.
0: Yeah.
11: And I used to enjoy being at traffic lights and leaving all the other cars behind, because its takeoff was absolutely fantastic.
0: Despite being clearly small and lightweight as well.
11: Yeah, and my now husband used to try and follow me home, and I'd lose him around corners and things.
0: Helen, thank you for your call. Another perspective here, Daryl Jacobs, on the text line from John. Touching back to where you began this discussion on, modern interior designs are terrible. I do believe there are government agencies forcing car makers to put in safety features like lane keep assist and autonomous braking. It's causing all the new drivers to become very complacent. Now, that is also the prevalence of, obviously, these safety devices, something we've covered here previously on Motoring as well, Daryl.
4: Yeah, look, I think to get your 5-star rating, you do need some of these lane keep assists or forward collision mitigation. But I, once again, Rory, I have been reading that especially in Europe, they are looking at the buttons again. To, if you want to get the high safety ratings, you certainly need to bring some of the buttons back. Like, some of the cars these days don't even have the stalk for the indicators. It's just a couple of arrows on your steering wheel. So the question I feel is, have we gone too far with the minimalistic inside a car? And I think that's going to be interesting over the next couple of years, how that plays out. A
0: few more texts before I let you go, Daryl Jacobs. Ryan writes, Rory, the Chrysler Spitfire is so ugly, and it's based on the Mercedes SLK platform, of course.
4: You're not a car I'm familiar with, the Chrysler Spitfire, to be honest.
0: I am. I can fill you in here. It's a two-door soft top. But yeah, as and Ryan's bang on. Yeah, the platform that they used was based off Mercedes. And again, hello, Frosty, the Go-Go Mobile.
4: Well, there's a cult absolute classic, isn't it? Probably in the same sort of area as the DeLorean in some respects. But probably the one we haven't touched on this morning is the Mazda 121.
0: Yeah, the bubble car.
4: Oh, what a great car. The fun top had a canvas roof too, 1990. Spent a bit of time in a Mazda 121 and really enjoyed it when I was growing up.
0: Well, again, I remember a member of my family at one stage had one as well, because they were very much of that era.
4: Definitely. And look, I think one of the things we're starting to see with car design, and maybe your listeners are seeing the same, is they are starting to look very similar across all the brands that we're seeing. And, you know, have we lost the personality in the cars that we drive is a very interesting question. You know, the cars gone by with the chrome and the Chryslers, and you can just imagine going to a Art Deco petrol station and filling it up and having a good chat with someone. Versus these days, that, you know, they are starting to look all the same, maybe.
0: Daryl Jacobs, CEO at the Motor Trades Association, thank you.
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0: 26 minutes to 11 here on 891 ABC Adelaide Mornings. As we were having that discussion about cars, we have received an update from the state government regarding bird flu. We now have 119 confirmed cases in South Australia. The Environment Minister, Emily Burke, she's been delivering a press conference alongside Will Rayner, who, of course, is the CEO of the Royal Agricultural and Horticultural Society of South Australia, and Georgie Cornish, who is the Executive Director of Biosecurity at PIRZA. And they have made a call on exhibits at the Royal Adelaide Show. Here is the Environment Minister, Emily Burke.
12: So today, we know that we cannot stop bird flu, but we can increase biosecurity where possible. And just to put into context, I guess, where today's announcement is going to go, is to be thinking about where we were just 18 days ago. 18 days ago, we had 5 cases of bird flu in South Australia. We did not have a mass mortality case, and we did not have localised spread. 18 days on, that number of 5 has increased to 119. We have a mass mortality case here in South Australia, the first in the nation, and we also now have localised spread. The Adelaide Show is in a month's time, and we feel it's important to support the Royal Adelaide Show's decision, who have decided not to have a poultry or birds at this year's show. And making this decision now is providing certainty and confidence to not only exhibitors, but also to showgoers. And I'll get Will to explain more and how they arrived at this decision. But as a government, we support their decision, as we do on a case-by-case with other shows that are coming up in the future. I'll now hand over to Will.
13: Thanks, Minister. Good morning, everyone. Well, as you've just heard this morning, the Royal Adelaide Show took the difficult, but we think appropriate, decision to cancel our bird shows and expositions at this year's show. Animal welfare and biosecurity is something that we take very seriously, and we have for more than 186 years. And while we think the risk is very low, we took the decision now out of abundance of caution and to make sure that our volunteers and those exhibitors had as much time to prepare as possible. We have more than 26,000 competitive entries at the show every year. Birds is just a small part of that. And obviously we felt that anything we could do to make sure we were as low risk as possible and also to provide an element of leadership for the industry was the way to go. I'd like to thank the Minister, PIRRSA and the relevant departments for the work they've been doing with us. We've been taking great advice from them. The advice from the relevant authorities was wide-ranging about how we could best reduce the risk in the show. Ultimately, we felt at the show that we couldn't comply with everything they were asking to do, and so we took this decision, and we took it now so that we gave people lots of opportunity to respond rather than doing it in the throngs of the show. And as the Minister said, we're opening gates very shortly, and we can't wait to host that. So we've got about 150 exhibitors and volunteers and stewards in the poultry and bird section in particular, so it's about 150 individuals. We know that numbers were already about 20% down anyway, so people were sort of self-regulating, didn't want to bring their birds and animals in this environment. As I said, biosecurity and animal welfare is something that our farmers have dealt with for more than 180 years. They do it as a matter of course. The show society just works with them in showing this leadership.
14: When did you notify exhibitors and what's the reaction being?
13: About 2 minutes ago. The exhibitors would have heard. They understand that this is part and parcel of being a farmer or having animals in agriculture, that you've got to deal with the extremities that we've got, either climate or in biosecurity. So I don't think this will be any surprise to them. There'll be some people disappointed, but we'll have lots of other small furry animals for people to look at the show. So
0: confirmation there that bird and poultry exhibits at the Royal Adelaide Show will not be happening this year following the increase in the number of bird flu cases that have been identified here in South Australia. That was the CEO of the Royal Agricultural and Horticultural Society, Will Rayner. And before them, you heard from Emily Burke, who is the Environment Minister here in South Australia, with the confirmation that we have 119 confirmed cases of bird flu in our state right now. Continue to get your stories coming in, 1300 222 891, for your chance to win as part of What's the Story Morning, Rory. What strange thing have you found where it shouldn't be? Quite a few people already lining up wanting to have their chance to win. Next, though, the latest in federal politics from Canberra.
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0: Rayan Tamer is a political correspondent with SBS News and joins you now. Rayan, welcome. Rayan, welcome.
16: Hello, can you hear me?
0: Got you now. Great to have you on the program this morning. Let's talk, if we can, about the gambling reforms. We know this inquiry, it's been running throughout the course of the week in Canberra. What are we hearing about the very latest of the federal government's prospect of changes to laws?
16: Oh, yeah, it's looking like quite an uphill battle for the government in terms of getting this bill through the Senate. It's already passed through the lower house. Obviously, the government's got the numbers there, but it'll need the support from the Greens and the Coalition in the upper house. And that's where it finds itself in a bit of a pickle, because both parties have ruled out supporting it in its current form after, as you say, this quite extraordinary two-day Senate inquiry laid bare some glaring issues from some experts and critics, including the Coalition and the Liberal Party. One MP specifically from the Coalition, Simon Kennedy, has really been leading the charge on this and has basically said that the Coalition won't be supporting the bill unless major amendments are made. That includes on issues like inducements, which we've heard this week from problem gamblers that they say have kind of fueled their addictions. Betting companies, of course, say, you know, they're simply promos for their customers, and it's kind of a big sticking point. The government wants to try and constantly says they're trying to find this balance between, you know, betting companies and commercial interests while also ensuring that this public health issue, and it does appear to be a public health issue, is managed among people who have really raised some serious concerns. Now, what's significant today is that Labor backbenchers are also speaking out for the laws to be strengthened. They've brought up this idea of inducements being an issue, and also the idea of opting out of ads not being sufficient, because we heard this week that trying to even find out how to opt out on these streaming services is quite a challenge, and instead it should be replaced with an opt-in mechanism instead. Now, the government says, or has indicated, there are reports that, you know, if these amendments can't be managed, they're in negotiations at the moment, but if they can't find a path where amendments like these can be agreed to, there is also the option, unfortunately, of it being shelved entirely. Whether that is a strategy used by the government to get the Greens or the coalition on side to, you know, find a way to, you know, be pushed in a corner to at least support some stronger laws, and they are obviously much stronger laws than what we've got currently. That could very much be a possibility from the government, or it could actually be, you know, a reality where these laws are actually shelved, that could be a bigger issue overall.
0: Ryan, take us inside what's happening in the Labor Party at the moment, because we were expecting to hear from Tony Burke yesterday, that address to the National Press Club. It was shelved earlier in the week. Where does Richard Marles come into this?
16: Yeah, so Defence Minister Richard Marles has really faced a lot of pressure this week. He was acting Prime Minister this week, so he did take on quite a few, Prime Ministerial responsibilities in being the Prime spokesperson this week while Anthony Albanese was on leave. He's back today, so he's back to being the Defence Minister. But he did face quite a bit of grilling this morning when he did morning media about why Home Affairs Minister Tony Burke's National Press Club address was postponed. There's a lot of speculation building around why the address was postponed. SBS understands there was a cabinet meeting earlier this week about Tony Burke's speech, which was expected to outline how the government was going to tighten its migration settings, but we understand there was no final agreement in the room around how to proceed with that. The government's under intense pressure from One Nation and from the coalition. Both parties, especially One Nation, have been leading the charge in cracking down on having some quite uncompromising immigration policies. One Nation wants to cap all visas, that's permanent and temporary, to 130,000 a year. The coalition wants to link their migration policy for one person in for every one home built, while the government is now sort of grappling with a net overseas migration figure that's been fluctuating a little too high than its budget forecasts for the past few years. So the government really wants to make sure that they get this speech and the settings correct, so that, you know, they get that level of, I guess, positioning and policy appropriate, so as to avoid the backlash, the heavy backlash from parties on the right.
0: Rayanne Tamer from SBS News, thank you.
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0: It is 10:45 on 891 ABC Adelaide Mornings. Keep your What's the Story Morning Rory tales coming through for your chance to win the strangest thing you have found where it shouldn't be. This is inspired by one shopper who opened a big bag of fresh spinach, tipped the spinach out and found a pen inside. We've already heard from Tim. He's added his story at 2-for-1, talking a little earlier about motoring as well, the rubber glove he found in a bag of chips. Get your tales coming in right now. More of your stories in a moment.
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3: This is Rory McLaren, live across Adelaide and South Australia. South Australia.
0: Now, as you've been hearing across the course of the week, we have seen more bird flu cases identified in South Australia, including confirmed cases and suspected cases. Well, one of the suspected cases yesterday was in a crested tern found in Craigmore, which is, you know, an inland detection, quite close, well, in the metropolitan area. Glenn Doherty is the mayor of Playford Council. Do you generally have many crested terns in Craigmore, Glenn Doherty?
18: Good morning, Rory. No, we don't. It's very unusual to see a crested tern to be found that far inland. As most of your listeners would know, Craigmore is about 24, 25 kilometres north of the Adelaide CBD and a good 15-odd k's from, if not more, from the coastline. So it is very unusual for us to find the crested tern in that suburb.
0: Do you think it's a bit of a good reminder for residents, say, not just in your council area, but more broadly, to keep an eye out?
18: Look, absolutely. Obviously, this bird's found its way to Craigmore. It was probably quite sick, lost its way and ended up in an unusual place. So really, just if residents do see a sick or injured bird in their backyard or local park, you know, really stick to PERS's advice, which is to avoid contact with the animal, record what you see and report it on the Emergency Animal Disease Hotline, which your listeners would know, but it is 1800 675 888.
0: From a council perspective, is it concerning that you've had a bird like this show up in Craigmore, as you say, so far from the coast?
18: Well, look, at this point, it's an isolated incident, but we know that with this bird flu, birds fly all over the country. So I'm just sure that as this bird flu continues to grow across Australia, that we'll find birds appearing in locations that they're not normally accustomed to. But it is a reminder that, you know, we live in a natural world and birds do fly around community. And if you do see a bird which is a bit more exotic to the location you're in, don't touch it, don't handle it, and to report it to the relevant authority if you see a sick or injured bird.
0: And Glenn, before you leave, just can you explain your level of preparedness as a council for dealing with what could be coming when it comes to increasing numbers of birds dying as a result of the flu?
18: We have, we do have coastline in the city of Playford. Obviously, our coastline is not generally inhabited by humans like we see in other parts of metropolitan Adelaide. Our council works with PERSA along with all local governments across South Australia and are following their advice. As we say, this has been an isolated incident to find that bird so far, but we'll be taking our advice from PERSA and the state government. Our officers are out and about doing their normal duties in the community. If they see a relevant bird that's sick or injured, or indeed death, they'll report it as we encourage any other resident to do as per the advice from the government at this stage.
0: Glenn Doherty, thank you.
18: Thank you.
0: Just a reminder of that breaking news, the Royal Agricultural and Horticultural Society of South Australia has made the decision that bird competitions will not proceed at the 2026 Royal Adelaide Show. That follows consultation with relevant authorities, clearly the state government, Department of Primary Industries and others, and industry stakeholders. After monitoring the ongoing animal health environment and reviewing current guidelines provided by PERSA, the society has taken the cautious and considered approach in making this decision. About 150 exhibitors were notified this morning just before the CEO, Will Rayner, alongside the Minister for Environment, Emily Burke, and Georgie Cornish, who is the incident controller, addressed the media there in Victoria Square. 10 minutes to 11. What's the story? Morning, Rory. Your surprise or strange thing you found when it shouldn't have been. Get your tales coming in now.
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0: And what is the strange thing you have found where it shouldn't be? 1-300-222-891. Keep your stories tight today because we have so many people wanting to share theirs. G'day, Linda.
1: Oh, hello, Rory. Mine happened back in the 80s. Used matchsticks in the bottom of a Fanta bottle of Fanta.
0: Used matchsticks in the bottom of a Fanta bottle.
1: When I complained, a couple of days later, a large crate of Fanta turned up on my doorstep.
0: As
1: an apology.
0: Well played there, Linda. The compensation comes in a bit like Tim with his chips as well. Thanks for your call and contributing. Let's go up to Murray Bridge now. Blake's on the line. Hi, Blake.
2: Good morning, Rory. How are you?
0: What was your unexpected find?
2: So when I was a young man living in Port Augusta, Mum asked me to grab a bunch of bananas from the shelf, and I'd found a green tree frog in there that we took home and became a part of the family.
0: How long did the frog survive for?
2: Oh, it was about 12 years. We had it for a very long time. Yeah, it moved all around the state.
0: Oh, you got to tell. What's the frog's? What was the frog's name?
2: I think we were very unoriginal and just called it Kermit.
0: Oh, of course you did. Love that. Oh, Blake, that's tremendous. Thank you for your story. Hayden is on the line. It's 8 minutes to 11. So many of you want to share your story. 1-300-222-891 is the number. Hayden, hello.
3: Yeah, good morning, guys. Mine, again, is with Coca-Cola, and we were doing business with them, and they were showing how strong they were in making sure no foreign things like ice cream sticks or matches, whatever, finished up in their drink bottles. When the secretary came up and said, we've just had another report.
0: Oh, no.
3: So they said, when they looked at it, it was the same shop each time. So they sent one of the salesmen out, and he talked to the owner, and he said, oh, these boys come in after school. So he said, I'll just wait around. And when they came in, he confronted them, and one of them went to water, and he said, well, we're getting free bottles of Coke by doing this.
0: Oh,
3: so they take the cap off, put the stick in, seal it, and...
0: And it had been costing Coke and the local bottler an absolute mozzer trying to sort out their processes when they had nothing to worry about.
3: Exactly, yes.
0: Hayden, thanks for your call. Keep them coming through for your chance to win on the morning's program. What strange thing have you found where it shouldn't be? 1-300-222-891 is the number. Hi, Kate.
4: Hi, Rory. How are you going?
0: Kate, tell us about your mum.
4: Yes. Mum was about 85, 86, and I'd picked her up from hospital, from the rehab after hospital, after she had heart surgery. And so being an older lady, you know, it was quite a big ordeal for her. Got her home, got inside, sat her down to have a nice cup of tea and opened a brand new packet of Arnott's Kingston biscuits.
0: How good.
4: Yeah, lovely. And as Mum was, I'm sitting opposite her at the table, and as I looked at Mum, as she's putting it in her mouth and then she pulled it out a little bit, I could see there was a mouse, a squished mouse in her Kingston. And I'm there, Mum, and because she, you know, had such a big upheaval with the heart and everything, like she was slow to react. And I'm there trying to reach over to grab it from her. She coped really well. I was shocked.
0: Okay, did said packet of Kingston's go back to Arnott's?
4: Well, I did keep it. I put it in a brown paper bag, blah, blah, blah. But because I was, you know, working that week with Mum and everything, in the end, I just didn't bother. But I should have.
0: Oh, goodness me.
4: But it was about two-thirds of an actual mouse in it because I pulled it apart.
0: Oh, my goodness. Kate, wow. That's horrifying.
4: I know, but Mum survived and she thought it was hilarious.
0: Kate, I'm glad she had a sense of humour about it. Thank you for your
4: call. Absolutely. She's got a great sense of humour. Thank you, Rory.
0: Thank you, Kate. Let's go to Northfield. Ian is on the line. Hi, Ian.
5: Paint a picture for you and your listeners, because radio is not known for being a visual mean. So
0: we try, though.
5: We need to go for the good old bachelor's handbag. So you buy the roast chicken from the supermarket, you go home, you get ready to cut in, and you dig down and you hit metal.
0: Oh.
5: So you know how they put the little hooks on for the rotisserie? Well, I had one of those in my chicken, so I took it back to the service deli, and I was a little bit underwhelmed to start with because they first of all said thanks.
0: We're looking for that.
5: Yeah.
0: Oh, no. Please tell me you got a, you know, a bachelor's handbag or two in compensation.
5: I might have got a refund.
0: Oh, good. Well, that is a pleasing result, Ian. Thank you for your call. We're heading out to Elizabeth now. Sonia is on the phone. Hello, Sonia.
6: Oh, good morning. How are you?
0: Sonia, what strange thing have you found where it shouldn't be?
6: I found a person sleeping in my car.
0: Sorry?
6: I found a person sleeping in my car a few years ago.
0: What happened?
6: I was putting my bins out and I noticed one of the doors wasn't quite shut.
0: And where was the car?
6: And they looked in my driveway.
0: Oh, goodness.
6: I know. And my partner had just left before with the car behind it. He was a grave digger at the time. We all thought it was funny that if he had have taken him to his job,
0: My goodness. So what happened next?
6: So I came inside. I had 2-year-old twins at the time. And I came inside and I called the police and said, you know, I've got a guy sleeping there. And they asked me if he was still breathing. I said I didn't check. And then the police came out and woke him up.
0: And he moved on.
6: Yeah.
0: Sonia, wow. Remarkable tale. We've got time for just one more. Let's go to Flagstaff Hill. Anne is with you. Hi, Anne.
7: Hello, Rory. In the 90s, we had a store on Kangaroo Island and we're getting our delivery of fruit and veg, and we opened up a box of bananas, of course, from Queensland, and there was this little moving thing in there. It was a green tree frog.
0: The frogs. We've got stories of the frogs, Anne.
7: Yeah, I heard that, yeah. So I can't outdo anybody, but she insisted that I stay on the line and talk to you. And we called her Precious. We bought her an aquarium, took care of her for many years, and she was beautiful.
0: Oh, that's a lovely story to finish on, Anne. Thank you. We will confer and we will make sure we announce this week's winner before the morning's program finishes. Joe Laverty is here at 2:58.
8: Okay, that puts pressure on me, doesn't it? I've got 90 seconds to say everything that's coming up on the afternoon's program.
0: If you can.
8: We have the News of the Week quiz, and I have to say there is breaking news while we're putting this quiz together, including that the Royal Adelaide Show has confirmed that they will not be exhibiting birds this year. Wise move, one might think. So I'll have a question for our quizzes about that. I don't think they're listening. It's the fellas from BTN. So I can safely say there's a question about...
0: Hey, they're avid listeners
8: on
0: the
8: they're
0: ABC
8: downstairs app. Playing hacky sack for sure. I'm going to ask how many chicken breeds that you can list. So have a little think and see if you can beat the boys from BTN. And this is big news. It blows my mind this is not being reported more widely. Miss World Australia, who is going on to represent us on the world stage, is from Adelaide. And she's coming in. She's coming in. This competition, which has been going since 1908. She's going to Vietnam this afternoon.
0: 1908?
8: Yes. You should have seen the way they dressed in 1908. The fashion was fantastic. It's not just about fashion, though, Rory, if that's what you're thinking. There's more to it than that. And you're going to have Miss World Australia in at 12:30.
0: That'll be Joe Laverty. She'll keep you company from 12:30. Kate and your mum, you're the winner today with the Kingston. Congratulations to you. I'll be back Monday.
9: ABC News with Matt Coleman. Bird competitions at this year's Royal Adelaide Show will not be going ahead. It's due to concerns over bird flu. The state has recorded 119 positive cases, up from 87 yesterday. SA's Royal Agricultural and Horticultural Society works with about 150 poultry exhibitors and volunteers. Chief Executive Will Rayner says the risk remains low, but all precautions will be taken to prevent the potential spread of the deadly virus.
10: Numbers were already about 20% down anyway, so people were sort of self-regulating, didn't want to bring their birds and animals in this environment. As I said, biosecurity and animal welfare is something that our farmers have dealt with for more than 180 years. They do it as a matter of course. The Show Society just works with them in showing this leadership.
9: SA's Fire and Emergency Services Commission says 21,000 text messages were sent through the Alert SA app during yesterday's sulphur fire in Port Adelaide. A 1 kilometre exclusion zone around the fire was established due to toxic sulphur smoke, which has since been lifted. Safecom's Adam Shearer has told 891 ABC Adelaide that 30,000 notifications were sent across two emergency warning messages.
11: There was 3,600 people that used Alert SA for the first time ever. And our team were monitoring it very closely throughout that whole incident and watching those spikes in use. And in terms of the actual app performance, it performed remarkably well. We had no issues, no outages, no blips at all.
9: A respiratory physician from the Royal Adelaide Hospital says health advice for yesterday's fire in Port Adelaide should have been sent out sooner. Professor Hubertus Yersman says he expects people with lingering symptoms who were near the fire to recover shortly.
12: They will linger a little bit more mucus production. So those with disease could use their reliever puffer a bit more often. The others should be reassured that with a bit of coughing and exercise, it will all dissipate.
9: A Victorian man has reached a confidential settlement with police after an incident outside a local pub left him with injuries so severe he was forced to move back home with his parents. Kira Proust has more.
13: Brodie Holt suffered permanent brain damage after a Victorian police officer fell on him during a bungled arrest outside a pub in his hometown of Traralgon in the state's east in 2022. The 27-year-old now lives with post-traumatic amnesia and says the injuries have severely impacted his relationship with his 5-year-old daughter. Court documents reveal the damages claimed by the young father come in at nearly $14 million. Victoria Police resolved a civil claim believed to be in the millions last month, despite a spokesman saying allegations against the officer were found to be unsubstantiated.
9: A New South Wales man has denied murdering a 90-year-old nursing home resident who died after he raped her in 2023. Carly Cook has the story.
14: Brett Andrew Crawford broke into an aged care facility on the Central Coast in November 2023. Today in the Sydney Supreme Court, he admitted to having sexual intercourse without consent with a 90-year-old woman who was sleeping in her room. The woman was taken to hospital and died nearly 2 weeks later. But he pleaded not guilty to murder and a backup charge of manslaughter. The court heard there was a preference for the trial to be held in Newcastle, as the family members either lived on the upper end of the Central Coast or towards the Newcastle area. Justice Peter Hamill granted a judge-alone trial that is due to run up to 8 weeks in February next year.
9: US researchers say that they've used artificial intelligence to design completely new viruses, the first time whole genomes have been successfully designed by AI. The BBC's James Gallagher has more.
15: This is a significant leap in the power of AI. It's already been used to invent new antibiotics and vaccines, but this is now a whole genome, the entire genetic code of a virus, being designed by AI. The work was performed at Stanford University. The AI was trained using DNA from a range of organisms. It was then tasked with designing new viruses known as phage that infect bacteria rather than people. Out of 300 AI designs tested in the lab, 16 were able to infect and replicate inside E. coli bacteria.
9: South Australia's weather: Renmark mostly sunny 20, Mount Gambier a possible shower 15, Port Lincoln rain increasing 17, Port Pirie showers increasing 21. Adelaide showers increasing, a top of 19 degrees, currently 16. Tomorrow showers easing 19, Sunday rain 16, Monday showers easing 15, Tuesday showers 16. ABC News.
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21: Lynn Shorey was born in a village on a tropical island in the Manus province of northern Papua New Guinea. Her mum was a local woman and her dad was an Australian school teacher there. When she was only 3 months old, Lynn and her dad left the village. When she was growing up, Lynn's dad was her hero, and she had some brilliant, if somewhat hair-raising, adventures with him all around PNG before the pair eventually settled in Australia. As the years went by, Lynn got a stepmum, some siblings, and a great education. She went on to build an impressive career in finance. When it came to her mum, Lynn's dad had always told her that she was dead. But as Lynn became an adult, she discovered this wasn't true. And when Lynn was almost 40, something snapped inside. And she decided that she had to go and discover this other part of her story. Hi, Lynn.
1: Hello, Sarah.
21: What are some of your earliest memories of life with your dad in PNG? What comes to mind when you think about your early childhood?
1: Wow, there's so many, to be honest. When I was 6 or 7, we were living in the Highlands, and I think most of my memories actually come from then. We were living in Kundiawa, which is in Simbu province, and it's about 5,000 feet up, so a very different place to where I was born, which is an island off Manus, Rambutso. And my dad at the time, at that stage, he'd stopped teaching and he was a district curriculum officer. And what that meant was that we would go to different schools all over the district for him to inspect and see what was happening. And so we had a lot of adventures along the way.
21: How would you get around in the Highlands physically?
1: Yeah, so the roads were, I think a lot of the roads are still this way. They're not sealed roads, they're dirt roads. Everywhere was in a four-wheel drive. And I just remember there were a couple of stories sort of stand out for me. And one was, I think we had gone to Kerawagi, but on the way back, we heard that there was a war going on. And so we decided we would go and watch the war. A tribal war. And so we pulled up. There was a field. I don't know that it was a football field, but it had that feeling about it. And at each end of the field were two tribes, and they had spears, and there were noises. They were about to fight. We were standing on one side watching this war unfold. And I just remember at one point turning around, and there was an elderly man standing behind me. He had been speared in his stomach, and I was looking straight in at the spear wound in his stomach. With no fear or no, that just was what you saw. But about 10 minutes after that, Dad just screamed, "Run!" And that was because one of the tribes was advancing on the other, throwing their spears, and we were in harm's way. So I just remember us running towards our little Volkswagen, hopping in the car and madly screaming off and laughing.
21: And laughing,
1: you know. So there was often the sense that I have was that we were in danger, but I was with Dad and I was safe somehow. And that is a feeling that kept on. I had that so many times.
21: What do you remember about that landscape in the Highlands? Oh. What did it look like?
1: Oh, my God. It was so beautiful, just so beautiful. Because you're so high up, I guess, you know, it's very mountainous, and with roads that kind of carved into the side of the mountain and then just drop away. And we went on those roads, and you're up in the Highlands, there would be earthquakes, there would be landslides. Those roads were only one lane thick from my memory, so I don't understand how, you know, what happened when two cars actually came up against each other. I still don't know how that resolved itself. But we were often on those roads. And another memory that I have is, again, being in this blue Land Cruiser with Dad. I'm in the passenger seat. I'm on the side looking down at the gully on this very narrow road. And we come across a landslide. And Dad stops. He gets out and he goes to the back of the truck and pulls out a rope. And he lays the rope down in line with the wheel that's closest to the cliff edge. And he uses that as a guide. So he gets me out. I walk to the other side of the landslide, but he drives very carefully across. And I think, you know, now it was just another one of those instances where what would have happened had he not been successful? I was in the middle of nowhere I would have been left in the middle of nowhere with no one. But again, it's Dad. I'm safe. Did he love that kind of lifestyle, do you think?
2: Absolutely, absolutely. My dad, he was born in Lewisham in the inner west in Sydney, very working class family. My grandfather worked on the wharves. My grandmother, till in her 60s, actually worked in a shoe factory. So very working class. He was the eldest of three siblings. And when I talk to my aunt and my uncle, it's very clear to them that from a very early age, he wanted something more. He needed something more. He was different. His horizons were different. Even the way he related to people, I think, was very different. And in his words, I was speaking to him recently about this, and he said, I just wanted to be away from the maddening crowd. You know, and he certainly did that.
1: A whole different world of adventure and freedom for him in PNG. So what led to you and he leaving the country?
2: In the end, it was because of independence. So independence came in 1975, and my father was really unsure about whether I would be safe. It was very uncertain what would happen. And so he made the decision to move us back to Australia, and he ended up moving into the oil industry eventually.
1: You were just a baby when you left the village where you were born. So as you

0: I remember something never, it never rung true. There was something that didn't quite sound right about this story. And I think part of it was just watching his reaction when he told it. I could see him get quite upset. There was something was going on. Then as I got a little bit older, what I found myself doing was I would wait till my father fell asleep, and then I would come up close to his face and I would look at him, and I would look at his eyes, and then I'd think about my eyes, and I'd look at his nose, and I'd look at my fingernails. And I had decided that he had stolen me, that I was an adopted child. You know, this was the story. This was the true story. But while I continued to ask him to clarify what really had gone on, you know, as a child, you know when your parent doesn't want, he didn't want to go there. And so as I got older, I actually stopped asking. And when I was 11, my father, he married, and it just kind of, I guess, it receded into the background as to, you know, what had happened with my mother.
1: Your dad was a teacher. Did he have strong ideas about your schooling?
0: Oh, absolutely, absolutely. I think I was reading well before I got to school. My father used to make these card games that he would set up in the lounge room, and you would have to pronounce the words. There'd be a long snake of cards through the living room, and you'd have to make the sound and step safely from each to each. And if you got it wrong, the crocodiles ate you, and he would also get very cross. So he, you know, right from the beginning, education was very important. But when I became older and, you know, had gone through high school, I always knew that there was no choice. I was going to university. He didn't go to university, and it really was an important thing for him that I go. I ended up studying economics, which is a topic that I really enjoyed. I did an honours in economics, and I ended up working at the Reserve Bank. I was really lucky to have that opportunity.
1: When you were a young woman, you asked your dad's mum about your mum. Tell me about that conversation.
0: Yes, yes. I think I was 21 at that point, and I was studying in Brisbane, and was on the phone to my grandmother. We were very, very close. And out of the blue, I wasn't thinking about it, but I asked her, I just said, "Nan, what really happened to my mother?" And when I said that, there was a silence at the end of the phone. And then she said, "Lynn, as far as I know, she could still be alive." And, you know, I don't know why I had never asked that question of her before. But when she said that, I think my feeling was my aunts and my grandmother had been very strong mother figures, and I also had a stepmother on the scene, and I thought, well, why didn't she come look for me? You know, she mustn't have wanted me. So I have all these women in my life. Let it just go. And I did.
1: And you spend the next years building this career in finance, a successful career here in Australia. But then at 39, Lynn, what happened between you and your dad?
0: Yeah, that was a... So 39, I was 39 and a half, and I was on the Gold Coast visiting my father. And my father had married a second time, and so I had young siblings. And Campbell had been out playing in the street and had come in late. And my father was very angry at him. I don't know why, but this made me really angry. My father wasn't certainly never violent or anything like that, but he did get angry easily, and he was angry at Cam. That was the trigger. The next thing I remember, I'm standing over him, pointing my finger at him and shouting at him. I can't remember the words, but there was so much anger. And anyone who knows me knows that I'm not an angry person. This went on for like 5 minutes, and at the end of it, I think both of us were absolutely in shock, because it clearly wasn't about this incident with my brother. It was something else. I just remember thinking, I reject everything about you. I don't like who you are. I just didn't want to be like him. There was that was the feeling. I didn't want to be him. And in that moment when I had that feeling, I just felt myself falling into a hole, because I thought, if you only have your father and you don't know who your mother is, who are you? And it happened in that moment.

0: in that moment when I was standing over yelling at my father, I felt myself disappearing.
1: My guest on Conversations today is Lynn Shorey. What was different after that experience of fury at your dad?
0: I got back to Sydney, to home where I was living, and I found that this issue of I need to find my mother, it hadn't gone away. I just knew that I needed to look for her.

0: I don't cry, not very easily at all. So this was, again, it was something was going on that I didn't understand. I tried to work out what it was, but I just, you know, talking to girlfriends, and one, my best friend at the time, she said, Lynn, she said, I think you actually, you need to go and get some help. And she said, there is a place on the Northern Beaches. I've been to it. I think you could benefit from spending some time there. And I remember just thinking, I am not going into therapy. That
1: thanks,
0: is not for me.
1: Thanks,
0: no,
1: but no.
0: No, no, thank you.
1: I'm just going to cry and be angry.
0: I'll work it out. I just felt that everything, I can solve things. I'm really good at solving problems. I will solve this.
1: And you're in a working yes. world, I'm imagining, where that's what you did.
0: That's
1: professionally
0: did.
1: Day after day.
0: Absolutely. I'm really good at solving problems, and I could not solve this thing. So after, I think, about 2 months, I thought, I'm still crying. I still haven't made any progress. Let me just go and meet this group and see what happens. I went up. I had the interview. You have to be interviewed for this place. And they, again, I'm crying in the interview, and I'm thinking, oh, for goodness sake, what is going on? But at the end of it, they said, look, yes, we can help you. They asked a lot of questions about what had gone on in the family, and, you know, it was, you know, very obvious that they felt that they could help me. And I think that scared me. When they then said, well, you'll actually have to go into detox, because, you know, I would drink 2 glasses of wine every night with my meal. And I thought, oh my God, not only do I need therapy, I'm also an alcoholic. So from somebody feeling like I was very much in charge of things in my life and the direction it was going, I really felt everything was crumbling underneath.
1: This is like a midlife crisis with neon, flashing
0: writ
1: neon.
0: Large. Yes. Yes. When you go in, the program that they run is for 4 weeks. And when you go in, that's it. You're in until you exit the program. And you don't get to call people. There's no people. People can't come in and see you until Saturday. And I think it was only on Saturday you could make 10-minute phone calls to people. So really you are locked in there and just dealing, processing with the issues that you have to process.
1: So that first week, Lynn, where you had finally checked yourself into this hospital to work through some of these big feelings, this big history that you had, your partner had received a phone call during that week, which you didn't find out about until that first Saturday.
0: That's right.
1: When he came to visit, what did he tell you?
0: So on Saturday, Ruud came in. And he came in with an envelope and a card, and I opened it up. He had bought 2 airline tickets for us. We were going to Papua New Guinea, which was what we had spoken about. And then he looked at me and he said, Lynn, we've found your mother. And I remember when he said it, I'm thinking, because that doesn't actually mean, that concept, it didn't mean anything to me. So it's like, what do you mean? And then he explained the story that had unfolded 2 days after I'd checked in. So I went into the clinic on a Tuesday. On a Wednesday, my uncle was working in the emergency department of Westmead Hospital, and my uncle's 5 weeks away from retiring, and he's on duty one night when a Pacific Islander woman comes in on the stretcher. My uncle is a really lovely chatty fellow, and he's talking to this woman, and he says, oh, where do you come from? And she says, I'm from Papua New Guinea. And he says, oh, where in Papua New Guinea? And this woman says, I'm from Manus province. And my uncle says, oh, my brother and my niece were in Manus province. And she looks up at him and she says, is your brother's name John and is your niece's name Lynn? And this woman, who had been living out in the western suburbs of Sydney for many, many years, was actually my aunt. What are the chances? What are the chances of that happening?
1: Extraordinary.
0: So for me, it was literally, I decided in July that I wanted to find her. In October, on Tuesday, I'm in the clinic. And on Wednesday, my uncle actually finds her, and I hear about her that very weekend.
1: Did you have a kind of bodily response to that news?
0: Absolutely. When he told me, and I've never felt anything as powerful as this in my body, I felt like arms or tree roots

0: Something like that had come out of the ground and had latched onto my ankles and were pulling me to the floor. I felt like you could never push me over. It was a remarkable feeling.
1: So pulling you, not in a way of holding you back, but of holding you
0: close. Making me strong, making me stand up like I felt like I was invincible.
1: So what information had your aunt been able to share with your uncle, or yes. What did you know about your mum? She was still alive?
0: She said, again, at that time there was no reliable connection to the village, but she said, as far as she knew, my mother was still alive, that she had had many children, and she gave me the island that she was on, which was Rambutso Island, which is the second largest island in Manus, that she was there and she had married again and had more children.
1: And so you now had this information, your partner had bought these airline tickets. How long did it take before you started to make your way to PNG?
0: Yeah, so I got out in December, and I remember just before my birthday, I decided I would write the letter to my mother to let her know that we were coming. And we'd been told that to get a letter to her, I mean, there are no streets up there, so the way to get a letter to her was to write to her care of the health centre on the island. So I remember spending quite a long time trying to work out how you introduce yourself to your mother at the age of 40. I wrote the letter, we sent it off, and in April we got on the plane and we started our journey.
1: How do you make it to this island? What's the first step in that journey?
0: Yeah, it's quite a process. It really takes 2 days to get there, which seems strange because it's so close to Australia. When you leave Brisbane and you fly, you must first fly into Port Moresby, so that can be, say, 3 hours, something like that. The way the flights work mean you actually have to overnight in Port Moresby and the next day catch a connecting domestic flight out to the big Manus Island proper. And then once you get there, you head into town.
1: Did you know where to go or how to make a next step?
0: No, and to be honest, when we flew in, I was very aware that we were the only white people on the plane. Manus, even now, is not on the tourist route, but back then it was even less on the tourist route. So when we got to the airport, the building at that time was just not much more than a shed. And because there are no tourists, there are no bus services, there are no signs telling you hop on this bus or this, here's a taxi service to get you into town. We didn't even know where town was. And very quickly, because relatives come in, they pick up their relatives and they go home, all of a sudden we were the only ones left at the airport. The airport building was closed up and we were standing there with our bags, not knowing exactly what to do. And I hear a voice from behind the fences saying, "Excuse me, are you Lynn?" And I'm thinking, what? Who even knows that we are here? And I walk over, and what has happened is that my father, who I had not been speaking to, in fact, but he had called an old family friend who had stayed in Manus. She couldn't make it down to the airport, but she had sent a local friend down to collect us. And so with his help, we got in the back of a ute with about 30 other people, and he delivered us up into Lorengau, which is the capital of Manus.
1: And once you were there, how were you going to get to the island where your home village was?
0: We didn't know that. First of all, when he picked us up, he wanted to take me to the market, which is right opposite the hotel. And so we walk into the market and I can see everyone's looking at us. And people were coming up and asking him, who is this? And he would say, oh, this is, you know, Lynn's father, John. What came out of that was, in the market was one of my babysitters, and in the market I met my first relatives. What I became aware of very quickly, because there were crowds gathering around us, is that the story of me leaving Manus was really well known, because it had been something that divided the community. And so while I had grown up, I'd spent all my life not knowing anything about the people on this island, they knew my story. They knew it. And so I was connecting back in on that very first day, hearing and connecting with people who connected to me that I was completely unaware of.
1: At the end of
0: the market experience, John took us back to the hotel and left us alone for a while. And I decided I would go into the reception because we could see there's no signs about boats. I know my mother's on an island. I don't know where the island is. At that time, the internet was such that you couldn't actually see. It was hard to get a map of Manus Island, let alone the island I came from. So I went into reception and I said, how do I get to Rumbutso Island? And the woman said to me, oh, she said, the lady next door to you, she comes from Rumbutso. Her name is Petta. And I thought, oh my God, I know Petta. I know this name. And Petta is one of several children that my father actually brought out to Australia as, you know, in their primary school years, and they stayed with my family. So what are the chances? This story was getting more and more ridiculous to me. It really did feel like, look, I'm not a religious person. It hasn't been in my upbringing, but I absolutely felt like something was, there was a hand behind my back pushing me in one direction. Don't worry, she said, I'm going tomorrow. I'll take you. People in Manus and like most of the coastal and island areas in PNG, they get around in something called a banana boat, which is essentially a 23-foot open dinghy. And that's what we hopped into with Petta and a number of other people. We head out of the harbour and we're in open sea. You can't see anything for the first about 45 minutes of the journey until you come across the first island. You go past that island and then you come across a collection of islands, which is part of Rumbutso. No one's talking to me, so I don't know. We pull up in one village, which I later discover is Popio, and I'm getting ready to get out because I'm thinking, wow, this looks pretty amazing. I'll hop out here. But no, that's not my village. So I get back, I sit back down and we continue on to the next one. The next village is actually Petta's village, and I later realised that this is actually the island that my father, it's the island that I was born on, and it was the island where my father was teaching at school. She gets out, I get out and I go and meet her father, Jacob, who was our canoe builder and one of my dad's best friends. But no, that wasn't my stop either. We get back in the boat. I can see across the bay there is a very large, well, what looks like a large island. It's actually about 11 kilometres long, and that's the island of Rumbutso. And we go across there. Instead of the beautiful blue waters around Bundro, when you get to Rumbutso, it's a lovely green colour water. I'm freaked out because we're approaching this island, and apart from the toilets, you can see toilets over the water, so you know that there are villages there, but you can't see any houses. It is completely forested. And I'm thinking, oh my God, I had grown up in Sydney. I had grown up in Singapore, which is a city state. I was not used to, we never did camping, and I'm thinking, here we go. Petta tells me this is your spot. And so we pull up at the jetty. The jetty is a large tree trunk that has been pushed into the water. The boat comes alongside that. You climb up this tree trunk and get to land. Then it's a very steep walk up to, well, the village ends up being at the top of this walk.
1: God, what was going through your mind, your heart, Lynn?
0: I think if I could have fled, I would have fled.
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1: Lynn Shorey is my guest on Conversations. Plenty more to her story after the news headlines. 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
3: Matt Coleman in Adelaide with ABC News. Bird competitions at this year's Royal Adelaide Show will not be going ahead due to concerns about bird flu. The state has recorded 119 positive cases, up from 87 yesterday. The Royal Agricultural and Horticultural Society works with about 150 poultry exhibitors and volunteers. The Fire and Emergency Services Commission says that 21,000 text messages were sent through the Alert SA app during yesterday's sulphur fire in Port Adelaide, a 1 kilometre exclusion zone around the fire was established due to toxic sulphur smoke, which has since been lifted. And Adelaide television personality Ian Fairweather has died at the age of 86. The family says he died on Thursday morning at a hospital in New South Wales due to complications after a fall. Mr. Fairweather worked on numerous programs in the 1960s and 70s, including the popular children's show Here's Humphrey. 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
1: On Conversations, my guest today is Lynn Shorey. When Lynn was growing up, it was just her and her dad, firstly spending adventurous years together in PNG and then living back in her dad's homeland, Australia. Lynn's father had told her that her mum had died in childbirth, but when Lynn was in her early 20s, she discovered that wasn't true. And then when she was 40, Lynn decided she needed to go and find her Papuan mum. First, she wrote a letter, and then Lynn made the long voyage to her mother's village on an island in Manus Province in remote northern PNG. Lynn, you were describing arriving at the island where your mum lived and how part of you wished you could just run away. Tell me more about that.
0: I would like to say that it felt like at that time a coming home. It didn't. It felt so foreign to me. And I was very aware as we were walking up the steps, people were coming out. So my letter had gotten through. People did know that something was going on. I didn't know who these people were, but they were coming out and they were watching. And I get to the top of the community. Honestly, I don't think there was anything in my head but real panic. And when we get to the top, there's a group of people who are rushing towards us. And I remember focusing on, there was a lovely woman, young woman with a face, and I'm thinking, and she's crying. And I'm thinking, oh my God, this is my mother. She looks fantastic. It wasn't my mother. It was one of my sisters. But she just grabbed me in this fierce way. And as she grabbed me, a very small figure came out behind her, and that was my mum. And she was the next one to come in and grab me. And she just kind of put her head in my neck and she was sobbing. And I think I was just shaking. And again, I just felt, to be honest, I just wanted to run. And it wasn't that I felt scared. It wasn't even that the village environment was foreign, because I had seen these things. I knew what to expect once you got there. It was more that this was not part of my story. This was not where I came from, because I hadn't. I had grown up with my father, with my grandmother, with my aunts.
1: And it sounds like everyone there knew you, but yes, they were all unknown to you. You were having two very different experiences in that moment.
0: Absolutely, that's right. They were so welcoming and so embracing of me, and I was ready to run.
1: So once you have a moment to collect yourself, how did those next days, I think you were there for a week on that first visit, how did that play out?
0: Honestly, I think I spent it in a daze. It was village life. We were right in the middle of village life. So it was get up in the morning. My sisters would have gone to the garden and gotten food. They'd come back and they would cook food for me in the house cook. We spent a lot of time around there. And it was really just sort of slotting into and observing what happened in village life and meeting all of these nephews and nieces and trying to get a fix on who everyone was.
1: Could you share a language? How did you communicate?
0: It was in those early days. It's something I've forgotten. I take for granted now. But on that very first visit, my mother would, when she went to school, my father insisted that the students spoke English. So she learned English. But the system of education had changed so that, and when Australia pulled out, English was not spoken in the villages anymore. So all of my siblings, they speak about five different languages because there are so many languages up there. English was not one of them. So it was luckily, I guess that, you know, because I had grown up in PNG, I could hear Tok Pisin, which is the Creole language that people use there. So they would talk in Tok Pisin, which made sense to me, but I would have to answer in English. And so the conversations were very limited, broken, I suppose.
1: Your mum had married and had a lot of children. What was her husband like with you?
0: Oh, yes, she chose a wonderful, wonderful man, Papa Nick, who I got to meet on that very first visit. And Papa Nick was from Rambutso, which is why they were there, and he was a chief of the clan. And, you know, it was really interesting. I had expected there to be more connection between my mother and myself, but what I found was that she was staying, it was almost like deliberate, she was staying in the background. Papa Nick, on the other hand, was really engaging. He wanted to sit there and, you know, he was interested in talking, trying to talk to me about different things. So he was much, much more open, I guess, than my mother.
1: How did he understand what his relationship with you was? Who were you to him?
0: Do you know, I didn't really know. I didn't really have a sense of, was I, you know, they were being very polite, but that is the Melanesian way to be very welcoming. I wasn't sure if I had caused problems. And the fact that my mother had been hanging back made me worried that maybe I had unsettled things in the family. And so on that last morning that we were there, we sat down and I said to both of them, Papa Nick and Mother is Ina in the language up there. So I said to them, thank you so much, Ina and Papa, for having us. I wasn't sure, you know, whether this would be okay, me coming back like this. And Papa Nick just, he was a big man, tall and big, solid. And he just laughed. He kind of pushed himself back on the chair and he said, ha, ha, ha, ha, ha, Lynn, but you are my daughter. And I thought, oh, my God, I have so many mothers and now I have two fathers as well. But it was such a gift, truly. It was a gift.
1: What about your final conversation with your mum on that first trip, Lynn? What did she say to you before you left?
0: So on that first trip, my mother did something that I later learned was unusual, and that was that she joined us in the journey back to the provincial capital to see me off. It's only years later that I realised my mother's circle is about 250 metres. That's how far she ventures, whether it's to the sea to bathe or to church or to the market, everything, all the children, they all live within 250 metres. So on that trip, she made the journey back across the sea with me and she spent one night in the hotel with us, and she was joined by her sister, my aunt. I realised that my aunt had actually had to teach my mother how to turn on the shower and how to flush the toilet. She had just not grown up with those things, you know. So my mother, she had her shower, had her bath and came out, and then my aunt went in to have hers. And as soon as my aunt went into the bathroom, my mother quickly came and sat on the bed next to me, and she said in the softest voice, she said, Lynn, it doesn't matter that you have stayed away for so long. She said, what matters is that you have come back. And she said, now that you've come back, you've got to keep on coming back. That was the only thing that she has ever asked of me. And I made a promise. I did make a promise to her in that moment that I would come back. But the thing that really shifted things was that when we got back to Australia, 10 days after we got back to Australia, then came the news that my youngest brother, Fred, had died. And Fred had died diving for sea cucumbers, which is one of the only ways that people, male and female, can earn money out in these islands. And I think when we had come back, I had thought, my experience has been so different. You know, the life that I have led following my father has been so different. I felt that there was, surely there is something that I could do, but I hadn't decided. It was only when that phone call came through saying that Fred had died, I just thought, well, you actually have no choice. You have to do something here. It can't just be something I'll think about later and work on. So I think that news, it must have come in maybe at the end of April, and by July we had actually set up a charity.
1: Tell me about One Time. Am I saying that correctly?
0: Yeah, One Time.
1: Tell me about One Time.
0: Yes.
1: What is it?
0: So One Time PNG is the name of the charity that we operate today. One Time is a very powerful word in Tok Pisin because it means together, and it's often associated with working together. So One Time PNG, it's a grassroots focused organization. So we're very much about working with communities on projects that solve problems that they think are important. You know, we're now in our 19th year, and that focus really hasn't changed. But what has changed, and you won't be surprised, I guess, but going backwards and forwards over 19 years, our understanding of what works and what doesn't work and what's needed, even who to talk to, even how they relate to you, that changes. And so that has meant the way we work has shifted. So if I think about, you know, one of the problems that they have up there is sanitation. In Australia, we take it for granted that we have toilets, but in Papua New Guinea, 90% of people, certainly 90% in Manus, are without hygienic toilets and safe hygienic toilets to use. What we realized is that Papua New Guinea has a youth problem. It has a youth bulge. So it's the opposite of us. We've got an aging population. They've got young. If you can mobilize those youth, you can actually solve a very big problem, which is deliver toilets to 90% of the population. If you try and do it any other way, you're not actually going to get there, right? So I think that is one of the ways that we have shifted in the way we work.
1: A few years ago, not too many years ago now, your mum said you needed to do something in the village. What was that?
0: My mum said to me, she pulled me aside and she said, Lynn, you need to make your house in the village. Now, in my village, in all villages, the families live together. So all of my brothers and sisters, they all have their own house within 200 metres of my family house. And my mother was saying that I now needed to build my house. And she said, Lynn, she said, your siblings are not sure that when I pass, will you come back or will you stop coming? And I remember being incredibly upset by this, because my commitment to her was that I would keep on coming. And so on one of my visits, I called a family meeting. I got everyone together and I said, I told them I was upset that they thought I wasn't going to come back. I said, I am going to keep on coming back. You have my word, and I am going to build my house. And just recently, I have sent word to my brothers that I would like to build it in December. We have chosen a site, which is near to my mother's kitchen house. And I've now put my brothers on notice that they are going to cut the timbers for this house and help me build it. So they are incredibly excited. It is a very big thing, because that is their guarantee to them that I am going to keep on coming back. But Sarah, do you know, the thing that strikes me about this is, look how long this has taken. It's 19 years. And it's my own family, and they still are not sure. Are you really, really here? Are you really with us? It's taking that long. And again, I think about, you know, right now in Australia, we talk a lot about being part of the Pacific family. I'm not sure that we really understand that you actually have to keep on coming back. You have to keep fronting up for a long, long time before you get that trust and that real buy-in.
1: My guest on Conversations today is Lynn Shorey. Going back to the nature of your relationship with your mum, Lynn, you'd said, you know, on that first visit, you'd noticed she'd sort of kept herself to one side and it was sort of tentative around you. How did that change over time went on and you honoured that promise that you'd return? What kind of conversations have you been able to have with her, particularly about what happened back with her and your dad, you know, all those years ago?
0: Yeah, look, I can't say we've had a lot of conversations, but what has changed is that she does come close now, you know. So I have been able to learn that, you know, for her, it was not just my father wanting to take me, and that was the discussion that they had had back at the time. My father had been posted to Lomat School, which is a very small island. You walk from one end to the other in about 20, 30 minutes. And he was one of two white men on the island. The other one was a Catholic priest. A Catholic priest used to come up and sit on my dad's veranda in the evening because my dad had a kerosene fridge and he had beer inside that fridge. It was an Irish priest. So he would come up most evenings to drink beer with my dad. And one evening he came up and he said to my dad, "John, there's a white baby in the village and it's not mine." That was the first time that my father found out that I existed. And he subsequently told me that for him, his thinking was, if this child is a boy, I'll leave him here because the lifestyle is quite good. On the other hand, if it's a girl, I will try and adopt her. That was the decision that he made on the spot. What I found out, and my mother confirmed this, was that my father went to my mother and he spoke to her and he said, "Let her come with me. I can give her a better life than she will have in the community." And my mother agreed

0: when the rest of the village, and they were part of that decision, they said no. They wanted me to stay in the village, but it was my mother who said, no, let her go. So she let me go. It wasn't that my father had stolen me. They had both decided that this was going to give me the best chance in life, and I'm so very grateful that that had happened. So I found out that story. She confirmed that.
1: So in this period where you were discovering this family and making all these connections and moving actually a big part of your life in a way back to this village, what were things like with your dad?
0: Yeah, that has been an absolute, there's been a transformation there. So when I first came out of therapy, I didn't speak to my father for 3 years. And I was still just very, very angry with him.
1: How did a conversation with an old friend of your dad's from his time in Manos help change things?
0: He said, it's not good for children to not be close to their father. You know, he said, you have to make this right. And I remember crying over the dinner because I didn't want to. I was still so very angry. And then he said something that made me, I think, even angrier, which was, he said, you know, Lynn, he said, you are your father. And I thought, no, I am not. And and what he was talking about, what came out in that discussion, he said, you know, my father had a heart for the Manus people. Even when he left and he went on to other parts of Papua New Guinea, his love was for the Manus people. And when I started working in Manus, he was so worried that I was going to cause problems because I didn't understand the setting and that I would hurt his people. Those are the words that he would use, you know. So I think that in those early days, I was so angry, but very gradually I realized that I could reach out and connect to him. So we started very slowly. I would make phone calls to him and ask him about, you know, how do I interpret this is going on in the village? I don't quite understand this. So we started having these little conversations. And I think through that, my father understood that I was listening. I was paying attention. I wasn't going to be a bull in a china shop and mess things up here. So it happened gradually, but we have been working together, having conversations on every week we talk. And we are talking about things that I could not talk to anybody else about, that people can't understand this. But when I talk to him, we are finally connecting in a very deep and meaningful way. And that has really healed our relationship. And that conversation that I had with Kisikiu is his name, he was right. I am very much my father, but I am also, I can see now, I am very much my mother, who is quiet and who is in the background, but is also very fiercely strong.
1: You actually managed to take your dad back to this part of PNG. What was that visit like for him and for you?
0: Yeah, it was interesting. It was interesting. So, in fact, I took my brother, two of my brothers joined us and my father, and we went back. I think, you know, Dad had been to PNG when he was working in the oil industry. He had not been to Manus. When we got out into the island and he met up with people that he knew, I think, you know, that was a wonderful time for him. But it was also very sad because many of the students, and I would say by now 75% of the students that he taught have died. And it's because they die way too young. So I think in one sense it was wonderful for him to come back and see that place, but I think it was also marked with sadness of how little development has come to people in rural areas.
1: Was he interested in meeting up with your mum again?
0: Yeah, there was one opportunity. We had been staying on the island where Dad and I had lived and where Dad had taught at the school. And one afternoon there was an opportunity to go over to the big Rumbutso Island where my family is. And I went to my father and I said, Dad, do you want to come over and meet them? And he, like, I don't think I finished the sentence. He was shaking his head. He did not want to go. So I just let it pass. But I also recognized in that moment that this was probably going to be the only opportunity I would

0: have to have a photograph of both my parents. It didn't happen, obviously, but I did go over. And when I got there, Ina and Papa Nick met me and they said, "Where is your father?" And I explained, I said, he just wasn't sure, like me on that first visit. I wasn't sure, he wasn't sure whether it would be okay for him to be there. And they did the same thing. They shook their heads and they were just like, this is not an issue. And so there, it was just, another reminder, and I've seen so many of them, that in this Melanesian culture, there is just such an acceptance of things that we don't have, or we seem to have lost somehow, that allows them to get on with life.
1: Back when you sort of had this midlife crisis and out of it found extraordinarily your mother's aunt and made your way to the island, I mean, you could have decided differently at that point. You could have just doubled down and focused even further on your career in finance and kept to your life in Sydney and powered on that way and never known about this whole side of yourself or your family. What would you have missed out on if you hadn't taken the step of going to find them all and let them find you?
0: Oh, my goodness. Such richness, I think. You know, I to me, make more sense now. You know, who I am. When I look at my mother and I see the way she is, we are so similar. When I look at her fingernails, they're my fingernails. I have this wonderful photograph that was taken just randomly by friends, and it's the two of us sitting on the house cook. We turn and we face the camera, and we've got the same pose. Our hands are in the same positions. I just make sense now in a way that I think it was more that I had blocked. There was just a grey or a dark that I couldn't see anything. I feel much more whole now in a way. But I've also realised that, you know, I also feel sad that I missed out on so much, that I'm learning late in life about this culture and this life. And, you know, going back, what I see, there are so many wonderful things about the way they live that is different to how I live. And it challenges me in the way I live. And one of them is just a really strong sense of community. A simple thing: you don't have electricity, you don't have a fridge. Then what that means is that when your banana tree is in flower and all of a sudden you have 200 bananas, you've got no way of storing it. You have to share it. And you share it because you know that it's going to be reciprocated. You know, so there's that wonderful connectedness between people that I think we have lost a lot here. Sarah, in 2011, I happened to be in the village and I was sitting on the top stairs of my papa's house, and I was just watching how people move around the village. And just before I had come up, there was news, it was in the papers, that this woman, she was in her 80s and she had died in her house in Surrey Hills, and she had not been found for 8 years. And I was thinking about it because it really shocked me when I heard this, but sitting on those stairs and looking out at the village and seeing my brothers and my sister's houses and how everyone just moved from place to place, it just occurred to me, I thought, you would not even make it to 10 o'clock in the morning before someone would have called on you, you know. And I just think it's those sorts of glimpses I see that, you know, well, maybe I didn't grow up in it myself, but to have access now and to learn even at this age feels like a wonderful gift that I have been given.
1: Do you have an understanding at this point in your life about your dad's decision to leave with you from the village, and I guess maybe even the decision to say your mum had died? How do you hold that part of the story now?
0: Yeah, I have gone back to Dad to ask him about the decision about the lie. And what he explained to me was, he said, "Lynn, that time when I chose to take you, it caused a lot of grief for me, in that he was a white man taking a coloured child at a time that was pretty close to when it was illegal to have relationships, mixed relationships. And so when he did that, there were some in the white community up there, the Australian community, who were not

0: comfortable with that. And he told the story of when we moved to Lorengau, we were going to a Christmas party and all the kids turn up and Santa Claus is there and he hands out presents to everybody except me. And that was a very deliberate thing because I was not of them. So that was some of the, that was the kind of thing that he was dealing with. But on the flip side, one of his friends, it was a Chinese and an Australian couple, I think, they, when they, this happened, they ran down to the shop, they got a teddy bear and they brought it back so that I would have something. So it was, you know, he was, there were good and bad, but it was a difficult time for him. And he talked about, you know, not getting promotions that he felt that he should have got, not getting housing that would be suitable for a man who had a child, you know, instead getting single housing. It came back in his reviews. He was doing incredible stuff, but he wasn't treated with, he wasn't shown that respect in some instances by everybody.
1: And he was also raising a child.
0: I don't know how, he was 26. He was 26 years old when I came on the scene. And do you know, I look at photographs now taken when I was in his care, and I can honestly say I don't think I was ever as dressed as well when I was being dressed by my father, and I don't know that many girls could say that.
1: Never in more precarious driving situations,
0: yes.
1: But dressed beautifully.
0: That's right.
1: There is so much in your story, but what you've shared is so beautiful, and I just want to say thank you so much.
0: Thank you so much for being interested. Thank you, Sarah.
1: Lynn Shorey is the co-founder of the grassroots charity One Time PNG. This story was produced by Maggie Morris and recorded on the lands of the Turrbal and Yagara peoples. Our executive producer is Nicola Harrison. I'm Sarah Kanoski. Thanks for listening.

0: ABC News with Matt Coleman. Bird competitions at this year's Royal Adelaide Show will not be going ahead due to concerns over bird flu. The state has recorded 119 positive cases, up from 87 yesterday. The Royal Agricultural and Horticultural Society works with about 150 poultry exhibitors and volunteers. Chief Executive Will Rayner says the risk remains low, but all precautions will be taken to prevent the potential spread of the deadly virus.
1: Numbers were already about 20% down anyway, so people were sort of self-regulating, didn't want to bring their birds and animals in this environment. As I said, biosecurity and animal welfare is something that our farmers have dealt with for more than 180 years. They do it as a matter of course. The show society just works with them and showing this leadership.
0: SA's Fire and Emergency Services Commission says 21,000 text messages were sent through the Alert SA app during yesterday's sulphur fire in Port Adelaide. A 1 kilometre exclusion zone around the fire was established due to toxic sulphur smoke, which has since been lifted. Safecom's Adam Shearer says that about 30,000 notifications were sent across two emergency warning messages.
2: There was 3,600 people that used Alert SA for the first time ever, and our team were monitoring it very closely throughout that whole incident and watching those spikes in use. And in terms of the actual app performance, it performed remarkably well. We had no issues, no outages, no blips at all.
0: A respiratory physician from the Royal Adelaide Hospital says health advice for yesterday's fire in Port Adelaide should have been sent out sooner. Professor Hubertus Yersman says he expects people with lingering symptoms who are near the fire to recover shortly.
3: They will linger a little bit more mucus production, so those with disease could use their reliever puffer a bit more often. The others should be reassured that with a bit of coughing and exercise, it will all dissipate.
0: The federal court judges described the Commonwealth's claim against the chemical manufacturing company 3M for PFAS contamination at defence bases as daunting. Santhi Gregory has more.
4: The two parties agreed the federal government's case was large and complex during the first case management hearing in federal court this morning. It heard a 1,600-page statement of claim has been filed about alleged soil and water contamination at 28 defence bases across Australia, where firefighting foam with PFAS chemicals were used. Justice Catherine Button said she'd never seen a claim like it, and to characterise it as daunting would be an understatement. King's Counsel Philip Solomon for 3M said the company's defence will involve complex science. The matter will return to court in October.
0: Work has begun on a block of new energy-efficient public housing trust units in Adelaide's southwestern suburbs. The $30 million

0: $1 million six-story block in Camden Park will feature 48 apartments and is expected to be completed by November next year. It's been welcomed by SACOS CEO Dr. Catherine Earle, who says the Housing Trust plays a significant role in the community by providing stable, affordable housing for those who otherwise would struggle to obtain it.
1: Social housing plays a really important role in the broader housing market as well. So the more social housing homes we build, the more pressure comes off of our private rental market, which we know is in crisis at the moment.
0: There are more than 5,700 people on the high priority waiting list for public housing. The first complainant to give evidence in the trial of Alan Jones is facing another day of cross-examination where he has stood by his allegations of being indecently assaulted at the broadcaster's Southern Highlands property. Court reporter Jamie McKinnell has the details.
2: Known as complainant Jay, this witness has alleged the broadcaster indecently assaulted him several times at a Fitzroy Falls farm when he was a teenager, including after instructing the complainant to shower and return in a robe and nothing else. Under cross-examination, he said he followed the instructions fearfully, but agreed there was no threat of repercussions if he didn't. Defence counsel Gabrielle Bashir SC suggested her client had never threatened to withdraw weekly payments to the promising young athlete, which for years supported him while he trained. Jay agreed, but he also said he didn't like when Mr. Jones was disappointed in him. Mr. Jones has pleaded not guilty to 22 charges in relation to six male complainants.
0: South Australia's weather: Renmark mostly sunny 20, Mount Gambier a possible shower 15, Port Lincoln rain increasing 17, Port Pirie showers increasing 21. Adelaide showers increasing, a top of 19 degrees, currently 18, tomorrow showers easing 19, Sunday rain 16, Monday showers easing 15. ABC News.
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4: Hi there, Selena Green here for The Country Hour today. I hope you've been having a good Friday so far. Not so great a day, I'm afraid, for those keen to show off their birds at this year's Royal Adelaide Show. As you just heard in those headlines earlier this morning, the show announcing it won't be going ahead with any of its bird sections this year, and you'll hear some more detail on the reasonings behind that decision shortly. Speaking of birds and poultry, well, here's a question. Is it feasible to vaccinate Australia's egg and poultry meat flocks against the H5 bird flu? There's been a bit of talk about potential vaccines for our native species, but what about commercial flocks of birds?
5: It is the subject of somewhat of a global movement. It's being explored by a range of other countries, many of which are ahead of us in terms of their HPAI journey.
4: That story is to come. And also you'll hear today why resistance to one particular weed has farmers here concerned in South Australia. If you'd like to join me throughout the program, my talkback number is 1300 160 222, or you can text me at any time on 0467 922 783. But yes, first today, bird competitions. They've been scrapped for this year's Royal Adelaide Show over concerns about the threat of H5 bird flu. The Royal Agricultural and Horticultural Society of South Australia announced that it had made the decision that bird competitions won't proceed at the 2026 Royal Adelaide Show following consultation with the authorities and stakeholders. Here's some of what the Environment Minister Emily Burke said this morning.
6: At this point in time, there are now 119 confirmed cases in South Australia, 42 suspect cases, bringing the grand total for Australia-wide cases to 155. So you can see that in South Australia, we predominantly have the cases here, with 119 now confirmed cases. Now, that doesn't include, obviously, the mass mortality case that we saw off of Borden Rocks, which there were numbers there in excess of 80 birds. So today, we know that we cannot stop bird flu, but we can increase biosecurity where possible. And just to put into context, I guess, where today's announcement is going to go, is to be thinking about where we were just 18 days ago. 18 days ago, we had 5 cases of bird flu in South Australia. We did not have a mass mortality case, and we did not have localised spread. 18 days on, that number of 5 has increased to 119. We have a mass mortality case here in South Australia, the first in the nation, and we also

0: We now have localised spread. The Adelaide show is in a month's time, and we feel it's important to support the Royal Adelaide Show's decision, who have decided not to have poultry or birds at this year's show. And making this decision now is providing certainty and confidence to not only exhibitors but also to showgoers. As a government, we support their decision, as we do on a case by case with other shows that are coming up in the future.
1: That is the Environment Minister Emily Burke there speaking earlier. Well, Will Rayner is the Royal Adelaide Show's CEO. He joins me. Will, thanks for coming on the Country Hour today.
2: Pleasure, Selena.
1: I imagine this is not a decision that you made lightly. How did it come to this point that you decided that the best idea is to not go ahead with the bird sections this year?
2: Yeah, you're right. This is a well-considered decision that we've made today. We haven't made it lightly, but on balance, we felt that if we were going to make a call, that now was the time to do it, to give our exhibitors and our volunteers as much notice as possible. We've been working closely with the relevant authorities and PIRZA in particular. Well, we've been doing it for 186 years, to be truthful, and so this year is no different. We always take into account animal health and welfare and biosecurity matters. We just felt on balance that trying to bring birds from all over the country, mixing them all together, having lots of people here, was a risk that was not necessary in this environment. So we took the call that we did this morning.
1: Tell us a bit about the consultation advice you've been getting from the department. Is this something that they directed, or you know, what sort of advice were they giving you about the risk that it did pose?
2: No, this was our decision and our decision alone, but we consult with the relevant authorities, with PIRZA. We've got our own animal welfare committee, and we have vets on site as well during the show. So this is no different as to how we would deal with any animal species that comes on site. But clearly, that with the H5 virus, there were specific concerns that we had. This was our decision. We weren't directed to do this by PIRZA at all, but we obviously take advice from those experts. And on balance, we felt it was the right thing to do. And if anything, just to show a little bit of leadership as well about what we could do to de-risk, for the whole sector. And when you think about it, we would hate to be a super spreader event if it did get into the poultry population. So we've made the call now, nice and early.
1: This decision, is this impacting all bird species, all of the bird competitions that you would have held?
2: Yeah, that's right. If we're going to do it, let's do it. Let's do it properly. So unfortunately, no little chicks for people to pat this year, but we'll have plenty of other small and furry animals for people to come and see. Look, it's not without precedent. We have had to cancel the horses quite a few years ago now for various reasons. As I said, we've been around for 186 years. Dealing with animal welfare and biosecurity issues is just part and parcel of what we do. Unfortunately, in this year, it's having to deal with this particular virus, and that's the decision we made.
1: Is the bird sections, is that a big blow to the show? I mean, I'm sure cancelling any section is a big blow, but I mean, in terms of its size, is it large numbers of people that would be coming to show or to see the birds?
2: Look, it's very big from an Australian perspective, our bird show and the pigeon and poultry show. About 150 exhibitors typically each year, and obviously a lot more birds than that. We actually saw entry numbers down about 20% year on year anyway, so the industry was effectively self-regulating. So I don't think this will come as any surprise to those exhibitors, and as I said, we just wanted to give them as much notice as possible.
1: Yeah, were you seeing that this year, that there were some people self-regulating, making that decision that perhaps this year we might sit out?
2: Yeah, definitely. Or probably what was happening more is that they were just bringing fewer birds, so the risks were lower for their own operations back home. So a combination, but it was mainly bird numbers. And so that only reinforces that we've probably made the right decision here.
1: We've mentioned it before, biosecurity. This is part and parcel of what you do with the show. This is something that you look at every year pre-show around anything that, might be a potential risk, whether it's birds or the other animals that you bring into the show.
2: Mm-hmm. Exactly. And we have animal inspections when the animals come onto site. We have vets on site throughout the 9 days of the show and before. So this is no different to how we normally treat the show. It's just unfortunate that it's come out with this decision.
1: The Flow Into Country shows, obviously your decision today is related to the Royal Adelaide Show, and country shows will make their own decisions. But, I mean, is there much interaction and flow on from the country shows and then people coming into to the Royal Adelaide Show?
2: Yeah, the show movement is all interrelated. I think the regional shows are likely to have a much lower risk profile than us because their birds are probably coming from one specific geography and just the sheer volume of people and visitors is lower. So their risk

0: are likely to have a much lower risk profile than us because their birds are probably coming from one specific geography and just the sheer volume of people and visitors is lower. So their risks will be lower, but you're right, it's a decision for each of them to make on their own. We'll obviously help them with that if required, but probably the advice they're better off receiving is that from the relevant authorities and from PIRZA.
1: Well, Will, it's not great news, but we can, I guess, perhaps understand the decision. So we will be seeing you at the Royal Adelaide Show later this year. But thanks for coming on the Country Hour.
0: My pleasure. Look forward to seeing you at the show.
1: Will Rayner there, the Royal Adelaide Show's CEO, the CEO of the Royal Agricultural and Horticultural Society of South Australia. And yes, the Country Hour will be back at the Royal Adelaide Show later this year in September, but we won't be there with the birds. As you heard, all the bird sections have been cancelled for this year's show. Well, at the press conference this morning where this was all announced, PIRZA's Executive Director of Biosecurity, Georgie Cornish, spoke about the work that PIRZA's been doing with the show sector.
2: So from our perspective, we have been working with the show and indeed with country shows because, of course, this is not the only show in town. We are working with the other country shows as well to work through and consider those risks. We'll continue to do that and we'll continue to make assessments as we progress through this process. Really happy to take questions.
3: What advice are you providing? Did you provide to the show and to other shows?
2: Yeah, for us, we know that H5 is currently in wild seabirds, and we know that that means it isn't yet in poultry. We're very clear on that with people. We also know this is a moving feast, so it needs to be a decision made by the show. That is absolutely something they can consider, whether they invite people to undertake this exhibition. For us, it's about recognising how we might support that mitigation. And that might be with things like we have animal health officers at the show on a regular basis and obviously as part of our routine process. So for us, it's about joining them, doing that work, still doing that work and making sure that we can have that support and that ongoing support throughout the show for all the animals, as well as recognising that H5 can be and ought to be a considered risk.
1: That is PIRZA's Executive Director of Biosecurity, Georgie Cornish, speaking there. So what do we know at the moment about country shows? Well, there is a couple of country shows happening this weekend, Port Lincoln and Crystal Brook. The Port Lincoln show poultry section has been cancelled, but the last advice we received is that the committee has decided it will go ahead with pigeons. Crystal Brook show this week still going ahead with showing birds at last check. Last night, the Whyalla show posted on its Facebook page this statement, which reads, "Unfortunately, we have made the incredibly hard decision to not have our pigeon and poultry competition this year at the Whyalla show with the increasing number of infected birds with the bird flu. We think it is not worth the risk to people's prized birds." That is from the Whyalla Show Society. I understand Whyalla has one of the largest pigeon sections at any country show here in South Australia. I did touch base this morning with the head of South Australian country shows. They were having a meeting with reps from PIRZA for some updated advice around regional shows. So we'll keep you posted if there's any further changes there for any other country shows. But if you are aware of any other regional shows that have made decisions around whether or not to go ahead with their poultry or bird sections, let me know. That talkback number again today, 1300 160 222, or the text line is 0467 922 783. It is 16 minutes past 12. You're with Selena Green today.
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1: Going to stay on the topic of bird flu for a little bit longer because a further reassurance from authorities this morning that there remains no H5 detections in poultry or other livestock. Well, those in the poultry industry are looking at ways to keep it that way. Vaccinations could be an option for Australia's commercial egg and chicken producers to combat the deadly H5 flu, but not just yet. Rowan McMonies is Managing Director of the National Representative Body Australian Eggs. He says there's still some hurdles to overcome before producers could start vaccinating their commercial birds.
5: There's some significant complexity in relation to HPAI vaccination. I should make it clear they're vaccinating for a range of other production diseases to protect their flock. But for HPAI vaccination, the current policy doesn't really permit, that's government policy, doesn't really permit HPAI vaccination. It is, however, the subject of somewhat of a global movement. It's being explored by a range of other countries, many of which are ahead of us in terms of their HPAI journey. They've had it for a while. They've incurred significant losses. That's made them more interested in assessing HPAI vaccination. There is a good example.

0: example of in France, where they've looked to vaccinate their duck populations and protect them. That's now, it's effectively a big old trial that everyone's able to observe because it's been running for a few years. And there's aspects of that that everyone's been able to learn from. But we're now seeing other countries, other jurisdictions explore it in earnest. There's trials going on in the UK, the Netherlands, in Italy. And I guess everyone's interested in better ways to manage the level of the virus, which is what vaccination does. And if there's net benefits in doing so, it would make a lot of sense in exploring it. We've been exploring it in Australia, but we're not there yet. We're still stepping through some of the issues and the complexity. We as Australian Eggs, has tried to fuel that process by drawing on research and expertise from overseas and make it available here. But there's policy development processes that have been going on some time. It would be interesting to see whether or not they accelerate in response to the detections that we've seen of HPI in Australia. But I'm not aware of whether they will or not. I am aware, being relatively close to it, that there's some complexity and still some work that needs to be done. Our objective was to do as much of that work as possible before we had a detection and try and get ahead, because there's not much point deciding at some stage that you'd like to, but you've got multiple years of issues and work to get through, and through that period you're going to experience delays and losses.
1: If you have success developing a vaccine specifically for this strain of bird flu, and you're able to jump over all the appropriate regulation hurdles, who has to pay for it?
0: Well, that's completely unresolved. But the first point is to state that, as best I'm aware, that the vaccines for this particular strain exist. You know, they've been developed in other countries by major vaccine suppliers. There's probably debate and even some conjecture about which one is best and what the actual efficacy is, particularly for long life birds like egg layers. How many times would they actually have to have the vaccine administered in order to be effective across their life?
1: This sounds like COVID all over again.
0: Well, there's interesting parallels, because we're talking about a virus, but it's probably the wrong thing to draw reference to, because there's so much conjecture around vaccines during the COVID experience. But in this case, the vaccines are there. There's just other complexities around how it would actually operate. And I think even though it's been suggested that we have discussions around, well, who would pay for what, how could this work, where the government seem to be at the moment is to say, well, we need to define it first. You know, you need to define what we would be doing, and then we could talk about who's going to pay for it. I don't think we have a particular clear policy as an industry around that, but I'm aware from my engagement that there is an openness within industry to pay to some extent if there's an economic benefit in doing so. And another one of the tricks and complexities with vaccination is that there are multiple beneficiaries, including, for example, what we're seeing at the moment is an impact on wildlife. Everybody wants to see that limited because we care about our wildlife. But the question is, well, who pays, and who pays to recognise that benefit? I don't think you'll find any particular industry is in a position to, you know, make investments for the public good. You know, that's more of the government space. And that'd be part of the debate when the time comes as to whether or not vaccination's feasible and has net benefits in Australia, how much it will cost and how that cost should be shared.
2: That's Australian Eggs Managing Director Rowan McNonnie is there speaking with Richard Hudson about the possibility of commercial egg and chicken producers vaccinating against H5 bird flu. It is 21 minutes past 12. You're with Selena Green on the Country Hour today. We'll get to the Weather Bureau shortly, but let's talk about weed management. This is an ever-changing area for our farmers, especially with paraquat restrictions implemented and growing herbicide resistance. Agronomist Chris Davey works with farmers right across our state. He says the resistance of one particular weed has been of growing concern.
3: With the rains that the majority of South Australia were fortunate enough to have at the end of February and March, it really brought an existing problem, which is glyphosate-resistant ryegrass, to the surface. It's been a handful of years since we've had the opportunity to actually knock down or control the ryegrass prior to the crop going in, and with the 26th season, we had really good autumn rains and a big flush of ryegrass, and glyphosate being, I guess, the backbone of a vast majority of knockdown mixes that growers would use. we actually saw quite visually the amount of glypho-resistant ryegrass that was in our paddocks. So that one has been around a little while, but it really just brought attention to the fact that it's a lot bigger problem than what we thought.
4: And what are the alternatives that people can be using there?
3: There's only really a couple of knockdown products. Glyphosate has been around for decades, and another called Paraquat. That's also been around for quite a while. And there's one that is used nowhere near as often, but is still available to growers, called glufosinate. So three main active ingredients that are utilised by growers to control their weeds prior to the crop going in. And there's also like little spikes that we call them, like little other modes of action that can get added in, which can actually act as synergistic products and get that little bit better control of that resistant ryegrass as well.
4: So if glyphosate resistance is going up and Paraquat obviously is available, but some heavy restrictions, we're seeing some people not selling it anymore as a result of that. That third option that you mentioned, is your use of that going to go up a bit, do you think?
3: I guess a couple of reasons. The answer is yes. Glufosinate was very expensive as a chemical initially, but now that it's become off-patent and a generic product, the price has greatly come down. Still not to a degree per hectare that compares with Paraquat or glyphosate, but it still is an economic option now, whereas previously it hasn't been. So there is a tick there for growers that they will be able to utilise that more often. The trick with glufosinate is it requires warm temperatures and also a decent amount of humidity. So I'll just say high humidity. One to get it in the plant and the other to translocate or move it around the plant. So it's a lot more restrictive in its use due to the weather conditions. And I guess we're living in the dry state in the driest continent. So getting those actual conditions right is very hard. 2026 was a little bit of an anomaly because we did have really good conditions through that March and April period that ticked both boxes for temperature and humidity. So glufosinate jobs were really positive this year. It can be used, but it's going to be perhaps a little bit restricted, one by just a little bit of added cost, but more so from the weather conditions required to get it really good control.
4: The glypho-resistant ryegrass, is that, are you finding resistance kind of across the state, or is there any areas that are particularly resistant?
3: The main areas have been, I guess, in a lot of southeastern or high rainfall zones, I'll call it, and like the highest in Australia, Isabella, is in that high rainfall zone, sort of in the southwest or southern parts of Victoria, where they just have such a heavy reliance on glyphosate. The average there is roughly 35% to 40% resistance, so one in every three plants of ryegrass is resistant down there. So it's a very, very large number. But there are, I guess, little farming systems that rely a lot more on glypho, which might be more the pastures or the irrigated areas down in the southeast with things like lucerne and that we do see glypho resistance, I guess, evolving a lot quicker. And from a broadacre farming perspective, it's even smaller again. It's the little microclimate, I'll call it, of fence lines that tend to have a glypho application, if not two or three each year. So we're putting a whole heap of pressure on those ryegrass plants on the fence lines and accelerating the glyphosate resistance. And that's what we're seeing this year, is that the spread from the fence lines out into the paddock has been a lot worse than previously thought. I encourage all growers, if they think they might have some form of resistance in any weed, to get it tested, whether it be seed testing prior to harvest, or there is a quick test which is available where you can dig up plants and send them down to Plant Science Consulting for testing.
4: Obviously, season this year is already shaping up to be much, much better than the last couple. What are you hearing, and what work are you doing in terms of, you know, the yield potential and just how the crops are looking?
3: Just about all of South Australia, maybe apart from some of the Murray lands and in the lower Mallee areas, are looking just amazing at the moment. And as long as Mother Nature behaves itself and keeps extreme temperatures of heat and frost away during the upcoming grain fill period, sort of over this next 6 weeks, maybe up to 8 weeks in some areas, there's a very high potential for some good yields. And parts of maybe Upper EP are looking, and Western EP as well, are looking at perhaps, touch wood, a bin buster.
2: That's what we'd love to hear, a bin buster, touch wood for sure. That's Chris Davey there from Weed Smart speaking to Isabella Kelly. Chris is one of the speakers presenting today at the Melrose Showgrounds for the Upper North Farming Systems Annual Expo. If you're listening from the expo today, hello. Hope you're having a great day out. Keep your eyes out for our rural reporter, Isabella. She's actually there today, so give her a good day if you bump into her. And she'll be bringing you some more of the speakers that are on the program on the Rural Reports next week. Right now, it's just going on 28 minutes past 12. We've got to head to the Weather Bureau. Our forecaster today is Chris Kent. Hi, Chris.
5: Hello, how are you?
2: I'm good. Now, Sunday's looking interesting, but before we get to that, what's happening with the weather today?
5: Yeah, Sunday is looking interesting. Today we've got the first little bit of rainfall starting to move across the far west of the state. We've got a cloud band, or like a patchy cloud band, moving through the west coast and into the Eyre Peninsula at the moment. We've seen a few little millimetres falling through our limited observation network out that way, but Ceduna's had 0.8 of a millimetre so far, but we're expecting that to sort of continue to push across into central parts and into the southeast this evening before a more significant rain band starts developing later Saturday and moving across the state on Sunday. And that's where we'll see the more significant rainfall falling through much of the state, particularly the south. And the Flinders Ranges and up in the north northeast are also likely to see some reasonable rainfall too. Those showers continue into early next week across the southern parts of the state, so more confined to the agricultural areas and the ranges. Another frontal system on Tuesday likely to bring a renewed burst of rainfall to those agricultural areas and southern parts of the pastoral districts before another high pressure system develops around midweek and starts to ease things off. So in terms of rainfall totals, though, we could see some daily totals around 10 to 20 millimetres across the agricultural areas and into the north over the course of the weekend. Over the coming 4 days, though, to the end of Tuesday, we've got falls of around 5 to 15 millimetres across most of the state expected, with higher falls of around 15 to 30 millimetres about the agricultural areas, Eyre Peninsula, Flinders Ranges, and the southern parts of the pastoral districts, with falls of 25 to 50 metres even possible about western facing coasts and about the ranges. Some isolated falls of 40 to 70 millimetres are also possible about the Mount Lofty Ranges, the Flinders Ranges, and we are expecting some thunderstorms to develop with this front as it moves across over the weekend as well. So any of those thunderstorms could bring some heavier rainfall as well. So two rain-bearing systems, over the course of the next 4 to 5 days. Fair bit of rainfall on the cards.
2: Yeah, well, I think people feel like they've been missing it for quite a while. So, a bit of variation in those totals there, Chris, but Sunday is looking like everyone should pick up some. That's looking like the main event.
5: Yeah, Sunday looks like it's the main event. Could see some isolated minor flooding as well, around Oakbank area in the Adelaide Hills. Some of this, especially if we see some of those higher rainfall totals, there might be some of the rivers through the Mount Lofty Ranges coming up as well. They are reasonably wet at the moment. Another point with the front on the weekend, we could see some pretty gusty winds moving through in the southwesterlies behind the front as well. So once that front moves through on Sunday, Those southwesterly winds, particularly through the Eyre Peninsula and sort of those sort of more coastal areas, we could see some pretty gusty, fresh to strong winds blowing for sort of Sunday and into Monday across sort of parts of the southern coast of the state too.
2: All right, thanks for that.
5: Warning. But there's a possibility that there's could be one coming out over the course of the weekend.
2: Okay, sorry, Chris, I did interrupt you there. So no warnings are issued at this stage, but people should keep an eye out. That may change.
5: That may change, yes.
2: All right, thanks for that, Chris.
5: No problem.
2: Chris Kent there from the Weather Bureau. Sorry, that's for South Australia. Then let's look at the western inland parts of New South Wales. Then for tomorrow, the upper western district, partly cloudy with areas of morning frost in the northeast and medium chance of showers in the west, most likely in the afternoon and evening with near zero chance of rain elsewhere. Winds northeasterlies, 15 to 25 k's an hour. Overnight temperatures between 3 and 8 degrees. Daytime temperatures between 20 and 25 degrees. For the lower western district, partly cloudy tomorrow, areas of morning frost in the far east with a very high chance of showers in the west, but a medium chance elsewhere. Winds north to northwesterlies, 15 to 25 k's an hour. Overnight temperatures will drop down between 2 and 8 degrees, and during the day they should reach somewhere between 17 and 21 degrees. That takes us to 26 minutes to 1.
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2: What are you noticing with diesel prices at the moment? They've jumped up in the past week, but where are they sort of sitting? Have they levelled out a bit now where you're filling up? If you want to give me an update on where they're at, 1300 160 222 or text what you're seeing at the pump to 0467 922 783. I ask because, well, what if you could save, say, 10 to 20% of your diesel costs through better technologies and some different practices? Are you going to hear shortly what some of the latest Australian research is suggesting how this could be achieved? Also coming up in this next half an hour, is it a bird? Is it a plane? No, it's Robird. What is Robird, I hear you ask? It's something being trialled above crops like almonds, apples, strawberries. It's all about trying to help Australian farmers with a $300 million a year problem.
7: Its aim is to imitate a predatory bird and create, I guess, a predatory presence in an area and reduce the amount of bird damage in crops.
2: Our story is coming up shortly after we get news headlines from Matt Coleman. G'day, Matt.
8: Hello, Selena. In the news this afternoon, bird competitions at this year's Royal Adelaide Show won't be going ahead. Due to concerns about bird flu, the state has recorded 119 positive cases, up from 87 yesterday. The Royal Agricultural and Horticultural Society works with about 150 poultry exhibitors and volunteers. The Fire and Emergency Services Commission says 21,000 text messages were sent through the Alert SA app during yesterday's sulphur fire in Port Adelaide. A 1 kilometre exclusion zone around the fire was established due to toxic sulphur smoke. The zone has since been lifted, and the state government says about 200 Riverland farming businesses have accessed the Rural Financial Counselling Service since July last year. It recently extended funding for the service, which currently engages with more than 500 farming businesses. More news at 1 o'clock.
2: Thank you, Matt. Matt Coleman there with headlines. Well, a federal government list of the wildlife that's threatened by the H5N1 bird flu on wildlife, it reads like a list of doom, according to wildlife lobby group, the Invasive Species Council. The list identifies 5 bird species they say could go extinct if the virus gets into the population and many others that could be badly affected. David Claughton filed this report.
9: The Invasive Species Council is calling for more money to address the threat to Australian wildlife, but they say the federal government has instead cut funding to environment programs nationally. CEO Jack Gough told Emilia Bonasconi what's at stake.
10: So last night at about 7 p.m, this list that we've been calling for months finally dropped from the national government, and it is a devastating list, I must say. It's looked at all of Australia's mammals and all of Australia's birds and categorised them in terms of risk level for bird flu if it gets in. the results are shocking. I mean, I think this is a list of doom. I mean, five bird species facing extreme risk, and that's categorized as basically if bird flu gets into these populations, extinction is what we can expect. And there are some island bird species like Crispus Island frigate bird and albatrosses and petrels that are found in very specific island locations. But then you've got another 279 species and subspecies at high risk and 102 at very high risk. And basically, of that list of species and subspecies, almost one in five mammal and bird species in Australia are categorized as high risk or above. But the thing that shocked me going through this list is it means all of Australia's cormorants, shags, frigate birds, gannets, boobies, grebes, ibises, spoonbills, sea lions, fur seals, true seals, gulls, noddies, the pelican, cassowary, plains wanderer, all bar one penguin species. All of these, 100% of them, are in that high risk or above.
9: Jack Goff. Professor Raina McIntyre is an epidemiologist at the University of New South Wales. She told Michael Condon that H5N1 has spread globally to 500 species of birds, so it's likely to spread rapidly in Australian wildlife.
11: Now we've seen like about 500 different species of birds in a whole lot of different orders that have never before known to carry avian flu. And we know that by looking at what's happening on Heard Island and McDonald Island, that, you know, on Heard Island, we've seen die-offs of sea lions and penguins and quite a lot of impact of this virus. What we do know is that birds have a particular kind of receptor in their upper respiratory tract, and humans have a different kind of receptor in the upper respiratory tract. And mammals are a mixture. Some mammals have the bird-type receptors and the human-type receptors, like pigs, but some mammals don't. So it really depends. And really, there's been no studies to look at our unique Australian marsupials and monotremes to see whether what sort of receptors they have and are they susceptible. But the Tasmanian devil certainly scavengers on birds, so that would be it would be at risk. And I believe kangaroos and wallabies are also known to scavenge on birds sometimes. So we have these unique species of wildlife that don't exist anywhere else in the world. It's unknown.
9: Jack Goff says $200 million is needed now to take action before big bird breeding events in spring, and he's been calling for federal government funding for programs to bolster wildlife.
10: We won't be able to stop bird flu spreading through wildlife, and so the best response to that needs to be dealing with all the other threats, the foxes, the cats, the rats on islands, making sure wetlands are well connected, that we're not seeing habitat destruction occurring in key nesting areas. That work hasn't been happening at a scale which reflects the seriousness of this list that's been released and which governments have had at least since last year.
9: Minister for Environment Murray Watt told Warwick Long the government is worried and is putting money into threatened species protection.
12: I have to be honest and say that it is likely we will see this spread inland. And as you said, the amount of water that we've got inland in some parts of the country does raise that risk. Also, of course, a lot of our migratory birds that come in from overseas tend to come in spring. It's often the breeding season for many birds as well, and they are additional risk factors too. So this is likely to be a very serious event, both in terms of birds, but also, of course, we know that it can spread to mammals as well, and that is likely to have impacts around Australia as well.
13: New Zealand, as far as their approach to bird flu, have started vaccinating a lot of their native species more widely. I'd imagine that's more your remit as Environment Minister. Should we be looking harder at vaccines rather than the work that's already been done in the background?
12: So we have been undertaking some trials when it comes to vaccinating particularly threatened species. There are a couple of challenges, though, in terms of vaccinating native birds. First of all, it requires two doses of vaccines, and it's hard enough to catch these birds once, let alone twice, to give them their booster. So realistically, it's not possible to vaccinate native birds. However, what we are looking at and what trials are underway around is potentially vaccinating some of our threatened species that are in captivity. One of the things that we have done, Warwick, over the last couple of years is invest about $47 million in building up the populations of our most threatened species around Australia. Some of that's by removing feral cats, feral pigs, but also we've been funding a lot of work in captive breeding. So in whether it be in zoos or other facilities, building up the populations of some of our more threatened birds. And that's where we could potentially be looking at vaccination in that sort of captive environment.
9: The minister hasn't responded yet to calls for an additional $200 million to fund new programs.
2: That was Murray Watt there ending the report by David Claughton. Murray Watt, the Minister for the Environment. And additional reporting there from Amelia Bernasconi, Michael Condon and Warwick Long. You also heard from Professor Raina McIntyre, an epidemiologist at the Uni of New South Wales, and Jack Gough, the CEO of the Invasive Species Council. You can read more about this on abc.net.au/rule. Murray Watt's office sent the ABC a response to further questions. It says there are more than 30 projects currently underway, including feral species eradication, adding nesting boxes and shelters and hookworm inoculation. This week, the federal and state government activated the National Management Plan for H5 bird flu, which triggered the release of another $24 million of shared funds. That, we're told, is in addition to the government's $113 million for preparedness and response. And it's allocated further money for the eradication of feral cats on Kangaroo Island. An interesting text come through from Sean. Hi, Sean. He asked, can the birds be given the vaccine via drinking water to treat large amounts of wild birds? Birds at once. Well, you heard Murray Watt there explain some of the challenges, I guess, around vaccinating wild birds and that requirement of them needing two doses. I've just seen one of our ABC Rural colleagues is doing an interview early next week with an expert on bird flu vaccines. So I've asked if we can maybe put some questions to that expert around, I guess, the challenges and possibilities of administering the doses of vaccines that are available. So we'll wait maybe to hear if they can fill us in a bit more about that question. Thanks, Sean. It is 17 minutes to one.
14: Meet the bird drone protecting crops.
7: Instead of a normal, say, fixed-wing drone propelled by a propeller, it works on flapping its wings.
14: Landline, Sunday, 12:30 on ABC TV and iView.
2: Well, diesel prices took a jump after the government's fuel excise came to an end the previous weekend. But one analyst says drivers should look for efficiencies to help reduce costs. James Bowen is the lead industrial decarbonisation analyst at the Institute for Energy Economics and Financial Analysis. He's had a recent report out that found current high diesel prices are likely to continue, but improved technologies and practices could save drivers 10 to 20%.
15: For a lot of people, this crisis has shown how acutely dependent we are on diesel in Australia. We are responsible for something like 10% of global seaborne trade in diesel. We're biggest importers of diesel, biggest per capita users. And so we're highly vulnerable to interruptions in the international market for diesel. So there is a big opportunity to reduce diesel usage in Australia through electrification, but that's a long-term prospect. So there are a variety of short-term strategies we should be looking at, and this report looks at some of those that we can actually reduce a sizable amount of our diesel use through a range of strategies.
16: So for those out there that might own a diesel vehicle or a diesel truck, what are those efficiencies that you looked at?
15: So I think you can probably put it into sort of three categories. There is driver behavioural change, so things like steady acceleration, cruising constant speed, slow deceleration, moderate braking, minimising idling, and then we can look at things like improved management or processes, improving logistics, improving customer integration, minimising things like empty trucks, or we've also looked a bit at trains in the report. That can be reduced by backhauling, so ensuring that the trains and trucks are always optimising their capacity on a trip. And then there is basically affordable short-term vehicle upgrades. So rather than replacing a whole vehicle, things like using technology, so telematic systems which gather data through GPS and monitor behaviour and monitor route planning and allow process improvements, or things like aerodynamics, which you can add some features to trucks that will cut down wind resistance or low rolling resistance tyres, small sort of upgrades can actually save a sizable amount of fuel. And all in all, probably up to like 10 to 20% of a range of strategies put in place can be saved across the industry.
16: So it sounds like these improvements are basically for big trucks, right? A lot of those trucks in Australia are owner-operators, so they're small business holders. How do you think you can drive efficiency across a wide range of small businesses like that that have very, very small margins?
15: Yeah, it's a big challenge. The owner-operator segment makes up a big part of the industry, and I think this is a challenge to reach those drivers and businesses. So I think that, you know, I've been in conducting this research, consulted with a lot of industry experts, and there's a pretty universal view that most of the solutions for saving fuel are known, but it's implementation that lacks and maybe knowledge across the whole industry. So I think maybe government has a role to play in providing access to information, subsidising or providing support, access to training, so driver training or management training, maybe some sort of subsidised access to some cheap technology upgrades that can actually help drivers get over the initial kind of capital investment barrier, and then they'll save money by reducing fuel.
16: There was discussion a few years ago about how the government could put in some, rather than incentives, they use it as a stick to penalise people who didn't have efficient vehicles. Do you think that both of those, a carrot and a stick, has to be used if they want to drive some sort of change?
15: Obviously, government has to be conscious of not wanting to put in place any onerous impositions on industry, particularly because Australia does still run on diesel and does still run on road freight. And a sizable amount of people are employed by the industry and dependent on the industry. So much the better if we can have more incentive-based policies, particularly maybe soft compliance obligations on operators to set targets for fuel use reduction and providing support to allow them to actually reach those targets. So, as I said, maybe a 10 to 20% reduction in fuel usage starting within 6 months to a year, and then government can provide access to the information and finance that they might need to actually meet those targets. But perhaps there is longer-term structural reform that might be needed, looking at changes to road user charges to incentivise less fuel use. Government might want to reserve some stricter options for reducing fuel usage. So setting actual speed limits on freight has been something that countries like Pakistan have put in place in response to the current fuel crisis.
2: James Bowen there. He's from the Institute for Energy Economics and Financial Analysis, and he was speaking there to Emma Field. 11 minutes to one. Well, native birds, you know, they cost an estimated $300 million worth of damage to fruit and grain crops here in Australia each year. Well, a new high-tech solution called Robird is currently being trialled. It's a drone that mimics a bird of prey to keep pests away. Landline's Helena Bachowski takes a look at the robotic raptor.
17: Invented in the Netherlands and now owned by a Canadian company, the Robird is being trialled in the skies above Australia's horticultural crops.
18: But what is it?
17: Ben Gray is the Australian lead for Robird.
7: It's a drone that's modelled off a biomimetic falcon.
18: What's a biomimetic falcon?
7: So instead of a normal, say, fixed-wing drone that will, like, glide and be propelled via propeller, it works on flapping its wings, which makes it a pretty unique tool, I guess.
17: Robird was initially commercialised to eliminate bird strikes at airports, but since being taken over by the Canadians, it has been put to a different use.
7: Its aim is to imitate a predatory bird and create, I guess, a predatory presence in an area and reduce the amount of bird damage in crops.
17: Bird damage costs Australian horticulture $300 million a year. Brought to Australia by Hort Innovations, they've been testing this model and others since last November as part of a three-year trial. Andrew Francey is Hort's General Manager of Industry Services.
19: The results have been encouraging. There's more work to do right around the country, though, to prove this technology.
18: Has the data started coming in, and if so, what have you learnt?
19: So we've learnt that early stages, crop losses are reduced by 89%. And that's in almonds and now strawberries. We've got more work to do. So we're going to be trialling this technology from apples to almonds, from cherries to strawberries, right across the country in different conditions so that we can prove the technology works.
17: Drone operators Jim Kleine and Harry Legastis work solely on the Robird project.
20: So I'm just checking over all the control surfaces, the actual wings themselves and the tail panels, as well as our elevators and ailerons, making sure everything's all tight. There's no tears or fatigue points happening, as well as obviously your propeller, make sure it's not chipped anywhere or it's free spooling.
18: Jim, what's it made from? It looks like a core flute or a cardboard.
20: Yeah, so the main body itself is 3D printed plastic. The wings are a bonded styrofoam, effectively, with some carbon fiber reinforcement inside. And then the tail, due to weight constraints, is cardboard, but it is reinforced with carbon fiber as well. So it gives it that lightweight rigidity.
18: Beside the predatory actions of the machine, Ben Gray says they're looking at the impact the robot is having with a whole of ecosystem approach, taking into account the way birds move and feed within that system.
7: In an agricultural context, you have very, very complex sort of range of insects, birds, whole heap of different organisms interacting within that sphere. So it's really important to understand what is causing the damage and then targeting that.
18: Farmers can usually point to the birds they see feeding in their crops, but the team says a second assessment is critical. By identifying the species causing the damage, they can tailor a response that protects crops without disrupting the wider ecosystem.
7: So it might not be to fully remove a bird from an area, because those birds might be important in that sort of ecosystem. So we try and establish, I guess, the minimum amount of management that is needed to reduce that bird presence in the area.
18: Bird behaviouralists are often sceptical about the next big thing to mitigate birds on farms. Is this latest tech on track to do the seemingly impossible?
17: Daryl Jones is a Professor Emeritus at Griffith University. Professor Jones started studying bird solutions for cropping in the 1980s.
21: Every time there's a new gadget coming out, I seem to get asked to have a look at it, you know, which is an exciting sign now what's going on. But it's also really depressing in terms of the sense that some of these things are being sold as the final solution, and they never really are.
18: And like many journalists before us, Landline also asked for his opinion, this time on the robird.
21: I think the robird is likely to be much more successful than other using tech, because it mimics a real live predator, and that's what we really want. That's what they're trying to do. Now, the problem, of course, will be this, do the birds just get used to it?
18: Good question. I asked it of Ben Gray.
22: Will they just get used to it and go, this is a no threat at all?
7: So generally, when you have a deterrence tool, you will have that initial sort of, I guess, novel removal factor of the tool, which will be really high, and then you'll decrease in time, which is called habituation. So we have seen kind of the opposite of that, which is really exciting.
2: Landline, Selena Bachofsky there, and you can see the robird in full flight this Sunday at 12:30 on Landline or anytime on ABC iView. Well, finally today, divided by huge distances in the remote outback, close to 100 students log onto the internet each week to sing in unison. Across the far west of New South Wales, children on the School of the Air connect through Microsoft Teams, apart from the odd occasion that they convene in Broken Hill, as they did this week for the annual Choral Festival. The choir performed an updated school song to reflect the changes in technology used by the school over the past 70 years. Music teacher Avril Mundy faced the unique challenge of running choir rehearsals over the internet and work with students to update the song.
23: This year, because it is the 70th birthday, one of the big focuses was around our rewriting our school song. So we decided to perform that, which included a brand new verse, and also we did a birthday medley, which was a bit of fun. So we sang a bit of the Beatles and Stevie Wonder and some happy birthday moments just to tie up what our year is here at School of the Air. So our school song was written a number of years ago in the early days of SODA, and actually was written by students at our school. So a family of boys, I believe, wrote it. And so I felt really strongly that we didn't want to change that, because it is such a significant part of our history and it is a really special legacy that these students had left behind. The new verse of our school song talks about moving through technology, so we refer to the change from radio to internet is something that our students understand. So we have a once a week choir lesson. I'm not sure if anyone has actually tried to sing via Skype or Teams or Zoom or whatever technologies we've used in the past few years. It's not easy. So quite a lot of what I do on those choir lessons is based on trust. So I direct them from the studio. I make sure that they can hear what I'm doing and hear the music. But it's not until we're actually face-to-face and together that I can hear them singing as a group. And it's not an easy thing to ask them to do. It is certainly stepping outside of most people's comfort zone to stand on a stage and sing. And I think it feels extra weighty because of our students' lives and where they live and who they have around and the types of opportunities that they've got on a regular basis. So it does feel like a really big moment for them. I think they did an exceptional job.
2: Laura Stelly and her family travelled nearly 500 kilometres from Hilston to Broken Hill for her daughter to participate in her last choral festival.
0: Having a child in year six, being the last one, it was exciting to see her up there, but also sad to know that this was going to be the last year that she would be able to participate in it. My kids do it quite independently when they go on to that lesson, so they will, they'll sing by themselves. But, it's always an added challenge when you're doing it online because it's not always in sync and sometimes internet connection problems. But they enjoy singing it. And I think this year with the song choices and being the 70th, anniversary of School of the Air, I think particularly doing the school song was that you could see that they were proud to be a part of School of the Air.

0: That's the choir of the School of the Air with their wonderful voices. They're ending that story by M. Jensen. You heard there from parent Laura Staley and earlier from music teacher Avril Mundy. And welcome to M. Jensen, our newest addition to the ABC Rural team. She's based in Broken Hill. That's it for me, for Selena Green, bringing you the country hour today. Thanks so much for your company today and throughout this week. Some exciting news for the country hour next week. Cassie Huff is back on Monday and she and Brooke Neindorf will be taking the country hour on the road next week. So you'll catch us in Port Lincoln on the deck of the Marina Hotel on Monday. We'll be at the Streaky Bow Hotel on the deck on Tuesday, and then you can catch them both at the Cleve Field Days on Wednesday. So 12 noon till 1 o'clock. And if you're out and about and in those locations, please make sure you stop by and say hello to Cassie and Brooke. In the meantime, it's coming up to news, 1 o'clock. Have a great rest of your afternoon. We'll catch you next week.
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1: A major Australian food investigation yields shocking results. Duped, a two-part special from Four Corners. 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

0: ABC News with Isabel Damon. Good afternoon. Bird competitions at this year's Royal Adelaide Show have been cancelled amid rising bird flu cases. The iconic agricultural show starts next month. 119 confirmed positive cases of bird flu have now been recorded in SA, up from 87 yesterday. Environment Minister Emily Burke says the government supports the show society's cancellation.
1: We feel it's important to support the Royal Adelaide Show's decision, who have decided not to have a poultry or birds at this year's show.
0: Liberal leader Ashton Hearn says she doesn't want to focus on something which happened on Tuesday. Earlier this week, a meeting of the party's Women's Council saw a clash between an anti-abortion campaigner and a senior Liberal member. Joanna Howe was invited to speak at the Liberal Women's Council in conversation with Conservative Senator Alex Antic and said she'd had permission to film her address. Vicky Chapman, who led the push to decriminalise abortion in SA, objected, but it was put to a vote which Ms Chapman lost. Speaking at a community homelessness event, Ms Hearn says she wants to focus on what she can do for voters.
2: I'm focused on what my parliamentary team can do to provide solutions to the challenges that people are facing out in South Australia, and one of those things is homelessness. So I know there's been a lot of interest from journalists, but basically no one here today has wanted to speak with me about these matters.
0: The Deputy Prime Minister says it was Home Affairs Minister Tony Burke's decision to postpone a speech outlining the government's new migration policy. Mr Burke was set to unveil far-reaching changes at the National Press Club yesterday as the government tries to reduce net overseas migration, but the speech has now been delayed indefinitely. Richard Miles has downplayed reports the delay was due to internal disagreements about the policy.
3: Moving around dates in a diary for senior members of government is very routine. It happens literally all the time. The speech hasn't been called off. A date has been changed. That literally happens every week. And there's nothing more to it than that.
0: The US government is facing mounting questions about the state of its military arsenal as a negotiated agreement with Iran over the Strait of Hormuz remains elusive. Chelsea Hetherington reports.
4: President Donald Trump has denied US media reports that the US has gone through much of its highly accurate long-range missiles during the war with Iran.
5: We have literally massive amounts of ammunition.
4: However, he's also acknowledged that inventories of others are limited as the US faces demand for its weapons beyond the conflict with Iran. It comes as progressive talks between Tehran and Oman over the Strait of Hormuz remain unclear, with President Trump not wanting to give too much away a day after Iran said a deal is in the final stage of drafting. Iran has insisted the Strait would not operate as it did before the conflict.
0: Work has begun on a block of new energy-efficient public housing trust units in Adelaide's southwestern suburbs. The $30 million six-storey block in Camden Park will feature 48 apartments and is expected to be complete by November next year. There are more than 5,700 people on the high-priority waiting list for public housing. The development's been welcomed by SACOS Chief Executive Dr. Catherine Earle, who says the housing trust plays a significant role in the community by providing stable, affordable housing.
6: Social housing plays a really important role in the broader housing market as well. So the more social housing homes we build, the more pressure comes off of our private rental market, which we know is in crisis at the moment.
0: A South Australian World War II veteran will be honoured at a state funeral next week. Adelaide-born Angus Hughes enlisted in the Royal Australian Air Force on his 18th birthday, completing 31 operations as a bomb aimer and navigator. He recently passed away at age 102 after significant involvement in the veteran community. His state funeral will be held at 2 p.m. on August 14 at the Torrens Parade Ground. In the AFL, there's been another blow for Port Adelaide's chances of beating the Swans, with forward Mitch Georgiadis out with illness. He'll be replaced by mid-season draftee Alex Van Wyk. 14 players are now either ill or injured. South Australia's weather now. Port Lincoln a top of 17 degrees and rain. Port Pirie 21, a shower or two. Renmark 20 degrees, mostly sunny. Mount Gambier 15, partly cloudy. Isolated showers developing in the west, with a slight chance of an isolated thunderstorm about the southwest this afternoon. Adelaide a top of 19 with a shower or two today. It's currently close to 19 degrees. Tomorrow 17 degrees and showers easing. 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
7: Good afternoon. I hope you're well. Welcome to The World Today. I'm Andy Park, coming to you from Gadigal Land in Sydney. This Friday, Federal Labor internally divided over two key policy areas, gambling and immigration. And I don't know about you, it's not my cup of tea. Why would anyone be a cave diver?
8: Cave exploring is one of the few pure exploration things left, especially one where you can't send a helicopter. Satellites don't work, drones aren't particularly useful. You have to send a human to find out what's there.
7: First up today, a speech given by an Australian imam the day after the October 7 Hamas attacks on Israel has been the focus of today's hearings at the Royal Commission on Anti-Semitism and Social Cohesion in Sydney. The president of the Australian National Imams Council, Sheikh Shadi Al-Sulaymane, was questioned about why stronger action wasn't taken over the speech, which was seen as celebrating the attacks. Senior correspondent Barbara Miller is following the hearing. Barb, what did the Commission hear about the October 8 speech and its aftermath?
9: Yes, this was a speech at a rally in Lakemba, a part of Sydney with a high Muslim population, on the 8th of October by Imam Ibrahim Dadoon. Now, he's a member of the Australian Imams Council, a former public affairs director, and he said that the 7th of October was a day of victory. He said, "I'm smiling, I'm happy." Now, Sheikh Shadi Al-Sulaymane agreed that that language was inappropriate. He said that Imam Dadoon had been spoken to, and Imam Dadoon then put out a Facebook post which Sheikh Al-Sulaymane said was clarifying his comments. That post said that Imam Dadoon was not celebrating the killing of civilians, but the fact that after 16 years of suffering under the Israeli blockade, that blockade had been broken. Now, Council Assisting Richard Lancaster put it to Sheikh Shadi Al-Sulaymane that post did not go far enough.
10: You would understand that expression, breaking the blockade, again to refer to the fact that individuals had broken parts of the fence along the Gaza Strip and attackers had entered into southern Israel?
11: Yes.
10: In the context of what had occurred on the 7th of October 2023, isn't the reference to breaking the blockade reasonably understood as referring to the entry of armed attackers into southern Israel?
11: This is not the explanation that we're going.

0: live across Adelaide, South Australia and Broken Hill. This is Joe Laverty.
1: Lovely to be with you on what I hope is panning out to be a rather beautiful Friday in wherever you are today. It is a very hard time, though, for someone whose livelihoods and hobbies revolve around birds. Some chicken and egg producers who have free-range flocks are moving them indoors to keep them safe from bird flu. And thankfully, the H5 strain has not reached the poultry or agricultural sector yet. But some do feel like it's only a matter of time. You heard earlier from ABC Rural earlier in the week from ABC Rural that the ACCC is allowing farmers to still use cartons, egg cartons, that label the eggs as free range, even if the chickens are indoors. But the producers do need to let consumers know what's going on. So if you're one of the producers, and I know we have so many fabulous egg producers in South Australia who pride themselves on really lush, free-range conditions for their chickens, are you planning to take yours indoors? And how will you let the consumers know? Because that's what the ACCC has said. You can do it. You can keep the labelling, but you better let us know. So what's your plan there? I would love to know. And there are also some big questions around racing pigeons, which travel vast distances. This is from the Australian National Racing Pigeon Board website.
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1: And the Adelaide National Racing Pigeon Convention is scheduled to take place in 3 months. Pigeons from all over the country were coming to Adelaide for that. So what are they thinking of doing? There's a lot to discuss over the next little while, so stay with me. 0467 922 891 is the text number. My phone number, 1300 222 891. You're with Joe Laverty on 891 ABC Adelaide, South Australia and Broken Hill.

0: love that song from the church, The Unguarded Moment. It's 25 to 2, and we have been talking about the Royal Adelaide Show, which have cancelled their bird exhibits. And I am a huge fan of chickens. I love backyard chickens so much. Angela from Belair, thank you for sending me these photos. She sent me a photo of two Millefleur Duclays, miniature chickens. Don't ask me how to pronounce their name, says Angela from Belair. I went through the whole thing with the, how do you pronounce it as well? Some people say duckles because it's spelt D apostrophe U double C L E. Some pronounce it the French way, Duclay. And Millefleur means a thousand colours, I believe, in French. And they are my favourite chicken as well. So thank you, Angela, for sending me that photo. So with the cancellations of the Royal Adelaide Show, and we're hearing more cancellations from rural and country shows coming through of having the birds, and not cancellation of the show itself, cancelling the bird exhibits, it got me thinking about racing pigeons, because there is a very strong racing pigeon community in South Australia and right across Australia. People who race pigeons love it. So we're going to find out about them next.
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0: Speaking of birds, we're getting reports that magpie swooping season has begun. Or when I say reports, I mean two people. Two people have told me they've been swooped. So I want to know whether or not you're seeing the magpies swooping already, because, I mean, it's a wonderful herald of the changing seasons. Sometimes a wonderful, terrifying, sometimes painful herald of the changing of the seasons. This text says, my wife has been swooped by some nesting plovers when she goes to the shop on her scooter. And that's for the past few years. She went a different street last week and one of them was waiting for her. I like how you've got waiting for her in quotes. So that must have been what she came home reported, was it? They were there waiting for me. Diane says, I walk regularly at Centennial Park Cemetery and have never been swooped by a magpie. I feed them occasionally and now when they see me, they fly right up to me. They must have a good memory, says Diane. They do, and apparently it's intergenerational as well, that if you make friends with the magpies, they'll remember you for a long time. And John says, just spending a couple of days riding my bike around the Mid-North and Clare Valley, swooping magpies are everywhere. Not serious swooping, though, just having a bit of a practice, says John, but it's still annoying. There you go. So there's a difference between serious swooping and just reminding you that swooping season is coming, apparently.
1: Live across Adelaide, South Australia and Broken Hill, this is Joe Laverty.
0: Brian's in Port Elliot. Are you being swooped yet, Brian?
2: Not me, but I was a witness to a cyclist who was severely swooped along Ocean Road at Port Elliot at about 10 o'clock this morning. And then when the magpie had followed that cyclist down about 150 yards and swooped seven or eight times, he came back to catch the next cyclist and did the same thing on repeat.
0: You have got a wicked sense of humour, Brian, that you're laughing while telling of this terrible tale of people being savagely attacked by magpies.
2: Well, there are about 10 magpies in that group and I'm quite friendly with them all, so they don't swoop me.
0: Yeah, very good.
2: They don't like the bicycles.
0: No, they don't. They really don't. Thank you very much for that. Let's go on to a different type of bird, and that is this one. A beloved bird by those who breed them and raise them. As South Australia continues to monitor the H5 bird flu situation, attention is being turned to those who breed birds. And you've been hearing from the poultry industry, but there are the other bird industries that have been in close contact with PRRSA. One of those is SA Homing Pigeon Association, Michael Donnellan, who is the chairperson. So are you hearing concerns from your members, Michael?
3: Thanks for having on, Joe, firstly. Currently, we've got all concerns regarding pigeon welfare. But about 3-4 months ago, we had Dr. Francis Waters from PIRSA come and give our management team an in-service, and we've actually got a database linked with PIRSA. All our members are registered with PIRSA and with their addresses and locations. And if there's a sick bird, we've got a dedicated vet that we go to. We're lucky enough to have vets in our association. Also lucky enough to have vet nurses as well. We've been in service. All our members get updates from PIRSA. And so if there's anything happens, we get notified straight away. So
0: that is comprehensive. The dedicated vet, is that been provided to you by PIRSA?
3: No, we had a vet. PIRSA have been very, very helpful. You know, they've come in services, the emails, they send us all guest updates. But we've had Dr. Anne Fowler's a vet in Adelaide, and she's specialist in pigeons as well. So, yeah, we've got, unlike in other interstates, you know, they've got their own vets. We also got one here. Yeah.
0: Well, it sounds like PIRSA's been on the front foot with this for quite a while now, so that's pretty good. And what are you as an organisation doing? Are there any considerations and alterations being made?
3: Yeah, we've got a plan in place that if anybody gets sick birds, it gets actually reported to us. If our birds are in transit from the race like they are today, our race team's got a satellite phone. So, for example, there's a sick bird in the truck will get locked down, the birds come straight back to Adelaide, that bird will get tested, although the birds won't get released, and so then we work on from there. So whether it is any sort of illness whatsoever, you know, if the bird is sick, and obviously the guys at today they're at Lyndhurst, flying from Lyndhurst, so you know, there's no vet between you and there. So if there's incident, our transport team check all the containers. Any bird looks sick or flu-like symptoms, the race is cancelled, the truck's locked down, they return to Adelaide. So it's too big an industry to put anybody at risk. Yeah. So
0: it sounds like a be alert but not alarmed type situation that you've got going there, but you've still got homing pigeons flying.
3: Yes, well, good thing about racing pigeons is that, one, they don't sit in under gutters or under jetties. They're either in the air or in the loft. Yeah, so they're not like the feral pigeon who scavengers around the parks, whatever, you know, which are they're exposed to other birds. Ours aren't exposed to each other, and they're not, unfortunately, one of the highlight. They're not the feral you see in the city or in the park, sort of. So they're a unique thoroughbred, really. So.
0: And they're flying today, did you say, from Lyndhurst?
3: Yep, they're flying from Lyndhurst today. So.
0: How far is that?
3: About 500 kilometres from the CBD.
0: That's such a long distance for a bird. How do the birds feel about this? Are they cool flying 500 kilometres in one go?
3: Well, funny to say that is that often you have, if they're, because they're natural, they've got a natural migratory sense, and if you leave them locked up in your loft, you see them jumping at the wire trying to get out, you know. We've got codes of conduct in place. All birds are trained, the pedigree, it's like the Melbourne Cup. You've got pigeons that can fly 1,000 kilometres, pigeons who can only fly 500 kilometres. So the owner and the breeder know that strain of bird can't fly 1,000 kilometres, so they're not entering that race. And it's taken years and years of breeding with incredible pedigrees to ensure that we are aware that certain birds can't fly a certain distance. And we've also got qualifying races. So if your bird's got to qualify, for example, say 300-400 kilometres before they can actually fly longer distances. And also one of the races, you can't fly a bird for over 1,000 kilometres if it's not more than 2 years old.
0: Okay.
3: So all those things are in place to make sure we get the best returns. We've got a release panel who monitor the weather 24/7. We've got, like I said, the satellite phone on the truck. And if it's inclement weather, they bring the birds back.
0: That sounds very rigorous systems that you've got in place there, Michael.
3: Yes, thank you.
0: And I'm really just fascinated by homing pigeons. So they're racing from Linton today. Do you just take them just about anywhere and open the box and go, good luck, hopefully you'll make it home, or does it have to be from
3: a certain
0: place?
3: We purchased a purpose-built truck maybe 10 years ago from Belgium. It's got airflow through. It's got a quality control with the water drinkers. They get fed and water on the truck. We've got two convoys go away, they're expert ration people. Like I said, any incident of wellness, the birds don't get let out of the truck. They stop 3-4 hours. Every time they stop, open the shutters, let the birds get some fresh air, water and drink. You know, it's a really intense process because, you know, some of these birds are worth thousands of dollars, And the owners love the birds immensely. So the idea is that no one wants to lose a pigeon. So the idea we have all the must and care is taken to ensure the birds get home.
0: Oh, yeah. No, I meant can you just release them from just about anywhere and they'll be able to come
3: home? Yeah,
0: I loved your answer, though, Michael. I'm glad you answered that to whatever question you thought I asked. That was a good answer.
3: We actually go to Rose Points from, say, our first Rose Point, say, 300 kilometres, so Port Augusta, and then we continue to go step by step, make sure they get fitter and fitter and fitter. The Rose Points are depending on the weather. If, for example, you're flying one area and they've got a strong headwind and the risk of them not coming home, we don't release them. We make sure they get favourable tailwinds to come home because the idea is to get the best returns as possible. We've gone all over the state from like Alice Springs to Port Augusta, Marie, Cobar, Wilcannia, all around the state, down to Mount Gambier.
0: And the pigeons just come home?
3: Oh, they've got that natural instinct.
0: They pop their head out and they go, all right, fellas, that way. Is that how it works?
3: Well, basically, nobody really knows how it works, but I think there's a magnetic force in their nose, which they follow the poles of the Earth, so they try and navigate to that, but nobody really knows. It's like in migratory birds, little birds, the plovers go from here to China, so in their birds, they know where home is instinctively, which is good.
0: It is really fascinating. Michael Donnellan, who is the chairperson of the SA Homing Pigeon Association, 891 ABC Adelaide, South Australia and Broken Hill. Lyndon Frick is a pigeon fancier from Wellington. How long have you been a pigeon fancier for, Lyndon? How did this happen to you?
4: I started when I was about 13 years old, which is 62 years ago. And I got hooked on them, and I had a friend at Port Pirie, David Cunningham, one of the best long-distance flyers in Australia. And I got to know him really well and got pigeons from him. I went back into them 2008. I had a major back operation, had to sort of semi-retire, and it still fascinates me how they can find their way home from 1,000-plus kilometres and all that sort of thing. And they just unbelievable. They're the thoroughbreds of the sky, as far as I'm concerned.
0: Yeah. I love that you were 13-year-old when you first got into it. So can you remember the exact moment that this passion was sparked?
4: Yeah, well, I was at Port Pirie. My sister used to live up there. My mum and dad went to Kangaroo Island with my youngest brother. And my other brother and myself stayed at my sister's in Pirie, which is one street in front of where David and Barbara lived. And I saw them flying around. I thought, that's magic. And I was hooked from then on. And then 2008, I rang David up. He used to stay with us. We used to liberate pigeons down the southeast way. And I said, I want to go back racing pigeons again. Could you bring me down to a 2-pair? And he turned up 10 days later with 20 pair. And, I went from there. And we've been very successful with them. The birds themselves won over $140,000 in prize money since then. And we used to have a pigeon race up here, raising money for kids with cancer, and for several years until I don't know anything about computers. And I had to get someone in to do it and so on and so forth. And everything just got too hard, relying on other people. And I'm getting old. And so I chucked it in. I still got pigeons now. I fly with the Keith Club.
0: Yeah.
4: And we have a lot of fun. And it just amazes me, you see them come home and they come in from 200 yards away and they fold their wings back and they just room straight into the loft. And everyone gets going.
0: Did you say you've won $140,000 in prize money?
4: Pigeons have, yeah.
0: Your pigeons.
4: Pigeons have, yeah. I haven't
0: Your
4: won it.
0: Your pigeons?
4: Yeah.
0: I love and that we, you no, no, the credit goes to the pigeons. So you
4: yeah, absolutely.
0: It was that in one go or just in the time?
4: Oh, no, that's in races. They have what they call breeder plate sales nowadays, whereas as a breeder you can put them in a sale and people buy them. And not only pigeon flyers, anyone can go and buy them and they give them to a pigeon flyer to race. And then the bird that wins the race gets the person the pigeon wins the race, he gets the money. But then if I bred the pigeon, I get 40 or 50%, and the flyer gets the other. And that's how it works. And it's 2014. We won 26,000 that year. It was just unreal. It wasn't around when I was a kid. And a good friend of mine, Keith, said to me, "Do you want to put some pigeons in a breeder's plate?" I said, "What's that?" And he told me, I said, I'll have a go. And you wouldn't believe it, I won it. That was $1,700 or something. And I thought, geez, this is pretty bloody good.
0: This is my new life. This is what I'm doing. Yeah. Well, that answers the question that I think Charlie had, which was, do people bet on the pigeon races?
4: Well, they don't here, but they do overseas. Chinese are terrible for betting on races. And the highest pigeon sold over there that I know of was $1.2 million.
0: Glory, that's that'd be a very good pigeon.
4: Yeah, and some Chinese fellow over there. I do know the story, but I've forgotten it now. It was a few years ago. And he's got an attic, like a pigeon loft in the top of his house. And he's got all these prize-winning pigeons up there. He just goes up and looks at them.
0: Oh, wow.
4: You know? Oh, that's money, isn't it?
0: That is a lot of money just to go and look at your pigeon, not even race them.
4: Yeah, absolutely.
0: But did you say that you don't reckon people actually bet on pigeon races here in Australia? So why is there so much money in it?
4: Well, there's... They do have pools where you can pool your pigeon, which is a type of betting. So you have a dollar pool, or you know, everyone puts a dollar on their bird or whatever bird to win the race.
0: Yeah.
4: So it is a type of betting, but there's not a lot of it done here in South Australia. But in a state, it's Melbourne and Sydney are that crazy over there with their money. And those pigeon races, there's one over in Melbourne that I think first prize is $100,000,
0: oh,
4: I think,
0: okay,
4: correctly. But it costs you $350 to put the pigeon in there. I can't afford that. They're mad over there as far as I'm concerned. Yeah.
0: So there is betting on it, but not the kind of betting that's going to make four corners or anything like that.
4: No, that's right. No, it's nothing like putting money on horses or anything else. Overseas, they have betting on it. They actually drug pigeons over there, they reckon, but you can't drug a pigeon to get home quicker.
0: What do you mean, drug them? What, give them steroids?
4: Whatever. Yeah, I don't know. I'm not interested in that stuff. And if a pigeon can't get home on his own, bad luck. We normally kill the ones that don't get home and eat them.
0: And eat them, did you say?
4: Yeah, eat the ones that don't get home, you see.
0: How do you prepare your pigeon? How are you eating it?
4: Oh, no, I'm saying we eat the ones that don't get home.
0: Yeah.
4: Oh, sorry, Joe.
0: Is that a joke that I don't get?
4: It's a joke.
0: Okay,
4: yeah,
0: got it.
4: Yeah. The ones that don't get home, you eat them, you see.
0: Yeah. And so you're not. All right, I got it. Sorry. Yeah. Lyndon, you're a hoot. Thank you so much for the chat. See you later.
4: No worries.
0: Bye-bye. Oh, my gosh. I want to catch up with Lyndon all the time. I want a regular segment with Lyndon Frick, the pigeon fancier from Wellington. 0467 922 891. You're with Joe Laverty. Now, I have some other bird news for you as well. You've heard the expression, as dumb as a dodo. We've all heard that, dumb as a dodo. Well, recent research has shown that they might not be as dumb as their reputation suggests. More on that in just a moment.
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0: We know the dodo is extinct, and it's a human-caused extinction, mass extinction. But it has been long assumed that they had very small, simple brains. However, scientists have got studies which suggest otherwise. Professor Vera Weisbecker is a professor in evolutionary biology from Flinders University. Thank you for joining me today. So what have you been looking into, Vera?
6: Hi, thanks for having me. So we have been looking at the brain of the dodo, which actually the real brains don't exist anymore because not many dodo skeletons or bodies are preserved. But we sort of took the skull and made like a digital infit of it, like a flood fill of the brain cavity. And that gives us an idea of what the brain looks like. And that's how we could find out that the brain region that's responsible for the smarts of a bird or any mammal as well is actually not that small in dodos.
0: Okay. All right. So it's got a bigger brain than we thought.
6: Yeah.
0: And that maybe it was some kind of instinct that they had that led to their demise.
6: Yeah, so this is a really sad story because we think that as dumb as a dodo probably comes from this really unfortunate tendency of dodos to actually seek out their mates when they were in distress. So if there was one dodo that was calling out in pain or fear, the other dodos would actually run towards it. And that is not necessarily stupid. That could also just be that they felt they needed to be there, or, you know, possibly even wanted to help, who knows. But that was seen as a really stupid thing to do. And I think that may have helped them get that reputation. Poor things.
0: Oh, that is so awful. So they cared for each other. They ran to each other when one was hurt. And so those who hunted them presumably knew, well, we only need to shoot one and that'll bring the others and then we can shoot them all.
6: Pretty much the poor things, yeah.
0: Why are we still researching the dodo, Professor Weisbecker?
6: Ah, oh, there's lots of reasons. I mean, one of them is that dodos are just have this enduring fascination. You know, we know them from Alice in Wonderland. We know them from Ice Age. They're always portrayed as these scatty, stupid, silly creatures. But they are also one of the biggest pigeons ever. They're the second biggest pigeon ever. And so a bird of that size with such an enigmatic life on just this one little island of Mauritius is just scientifically really, really interesting. Mm.
0: Do you think there'll ever be a chance through scientific endeavours and progress that they'll ever be brought back?
6: Oh, that's a good question. I think there is a de-extinction project, as they call it, for the dodo currently underway. I think there is enough genetic material to that if genetic material was the only barrier to de-extincting the dodo, we could probably do it.
0: What other barriers could there possibly be, Professor Weisbecker?
6: Well, you still have to grow a new dodo from where there has never been a dodo for 300 years.
0: Yeah.
6: So one of the issues is that you have to find out how to put that genetic material into an egg and for that genetic material to then be correctly read out, because genes don't just get read. You know, you have to really know which part of that genetic information contains info for the bird to grow. And so that's very, very complex, but I know people are working on it. Mm.
0: How do you know, by the way, that it was so trusting? Is that just an assumption?
6: No, that was an observation. There are a small handful of very ancient reports of how the dodo behaved, and also that it was okay eating, but apparently not the best.
0: But so shoot and kill them all anyway.
6: Yeah, so a lot of this seems to have been for sport. Because there was enough food on the islands. People seem to have preferred eating the local parrots and pigeons. So like other pigeons, I mean. And so that wasn't necessarily something that had to be done, which is really sad and kind of, yeah, makes it even sadder that this trusting creature just was wiped out for no reason.
0: This was a sad story, Professor Vera. Thank you so much for your time today. See you later.
6: Thanks for having me.
0: Bye-bye. Professor Vera Weisbecker, who is a professor in evolutionary biology from Flinders University. It is time for the news. And keep listening, because in the next hour is your chance to win a double pass to our special ABC 891 50th anniversary screening of Storm Boy, hosted by Deb Tribe. That's going to be on the 25th of August. There's a lot of very positive bird stories going around at the moment. This is one of them, this special anniversary screening.
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10: ABC News with Isabel Damon. Good afternoon. A number of South Australian bird shows have been scrapped, including at this year's Royal Adelaide Show. Organisers of the Whyalla Show have also cancelled their pigeon and poultry competition for the year. The number of positive H5 bird flu cases in SA has risen up to 119, up from 87 yesterday. SA's Primary Industries Executive Biosecurity Director, Georgie Cornish, says the department is working with organisers to manage potential risks.
11: It's about creating space and making sure that you're not commingling between birds. That's a key part of it. So keeping the birds separate and making sure people aren't bringing sick birds to any event, obviously.
10: SA's Fire and Emergency Services Commission says 21,000 text messages were sent through the Alert SA app during yesterday's sulphur fire in Port Adelaide. A 1 kilometre exclusion zone around the fire was established due to toxic sulphur smoke, which has since been lifted. Safecom's Adam Shearer has told 891 ABC Adelaide 30,000 notifications were sent across two emergency warning messages.
7: There was 3,600 people that used Alert SA for the first time ever. And our team were monitoring it very closely throughout that whole incident and watching those spikes in use. And in terms of the actual app performance, it performed remarkably well. We had no issues, no outages, no blips at all.
10: A respiratory physician from the Royal Adelaide Hospital says health advice for yesterday's fire in Port Adelaide should have been sent out sooner. Professor Hubertus Yasmin says he expects people with lingering symptoms who were near the fire to recover shortly.
8: They will linger a little bit more mucus production, so those with disease could use their reliever puffer a bit more often. The others should be reassured that with a bit of coughing and exercise it will all dissipate.
10: A Riverland Justice of the Peace says she's been flooded with requests for help with the census. Census night is Tuesday, August 11, though many people have told the ABC they haven't received their instructions and are still unsure about how they're supposed to take part. The instructions detail how to fill out the census form online or request a paper questionnaire. Sally Good says elderly people in particular are confused and need assistance.
12: I think elderly people who've come into the library where our signing room is completely bamboozled by the information they've received about the census. Elderly people who don't have access to a computer or don't know what to do with it, the computer frightens them.
10: The Australian Bureau of Statistics says mail is still being delivered and anyone who doesn't receive instructions before census night will not be fined. Greens leader Larissa Waters says the wheels are falling off Labor's gambling advertising bill as her party continues to push for stronger amendments. The government is facing internal pressure to strengthen its gambling reforms, with more MPs calling for sweeping changes. Labor needs the support of the Greens or the Coalition to get its bill through the Senate, and both have declared they're opposed to the bill in its current form. Senator Waters says the Greens will work across party lines to make the reforms stronger.
13: We can see the wheels falling off the government's gambling legislation. We've had an explosive set of hearings this week that show the only people who like the government's gambling laws are the gambling industry.
10: US President Donald Trump has signed two executive orders aimed at restricting birthright citizenship after the Supreme Court threw out his previous attempt. The new measures expand the categories of people whose children would be ineligible for automatic US citizenship and seek to prevent so-called birth tourism, where parents seek to have children on US soil. Mr. Trump says it's a disgrace.
14: What's happening now, if people are building businesses around it from wealthy people are building businesses around birthright citizenship. That's not the way it's supposed to work. They're buying their way in.
10: A US court has ordered Instagram and Facebook parent company Meta to pay more than $800 million to address harms to young people from its platforms. The New Mexico court judge says the bulk of the money will be used for treatment services for young people, and the rest will go towards things like awareness and prevention. The ruling is the second phase of a landmark trial the social media giant lost in March. Meta says it disagrees with the ruling and will appeal. South Australia's weather now, isolated showers developing in the west, with a slight chance of an isolated thunderstorm about the southwest this afternoon. Port Lincoln 17 and rain, Port Pirie 21, a shower or two, Renmark 20, mostly sunny, Mount Gambier 15, partly cloudy. Adelaide a top of 19 degrees with a shower or two developing, it's currently around 19.6 degrees. Tomorrow 17, showers easing, Sunday 16 and rain. 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
16: The fire itself is a hazard. And, of course, the smoke goes wherever the wind goes, doesn't it, Linda?
17: Yeah, and I mean, there's not much of a wind today. You know, it could get worse later on.
16: Settle in, Linda.
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1: Joe Laverty.
16: 2:05, and your song quiz in just a moment. The Royal Adelaide Show is on the horizon.
0: But we already know it isn't going to be the show we're expecting, with a fan favourite absent this year. The Royal Adelaide Show is not the only show to be cancelling birds, which are often a highlight for some of the people who come through the doors. The regional and rural shows are a vital part of agricultural and country life, and there are more cancellations of birds at some of the shows, which we'll let you know about very shortly. That's up for you next. And a little later, just how important is punctuation to you? Do you apply it diligently, or have emojis taken over? NAPLAN has revealed that the up-and-coming generations are not that great at punctuation, and maybe they don't even care that much about punctuation, meaning that they write like comedian Guy Mont sounds on ABC's Guy Mont Spelling Bee.
18: If we didn't have punctuation, then I would be forced to present all of my sentences like this, one without any opportunity for cadence, pauses or inflection, and everyone would deliver never-ending sentences until I run out of breath, but thankfully that's not the case here, full stop.
0: So how important is it to you? 0467 922 891. That is also the number you need to be able to get this song quiz. Do you know what that is? Here it is again. One more time. What is that song? 0467 922 891.
1: Live across Adelaide, South Australia and Broken Hill, this is Joe Laverty.
0: Well, you have been hearing in ABC News that bird competitions will not proceed at the 2026 Royal Adelaide Show. And on Live at 5 with the ABC's Lee Radford, who's filling in for Nikolai Balhartz today, you're going to hear from Will Rayner, CEO of the Royal Adelaide Show. And Adelaide is not alone having to make some pretty tough decisions. Joining you now is Andrew Sargent, president of the Crystal Brook Show. Your show is on this weekend, Andrew, so I imagine there has been a lot of consideration about what's going on at the Crystal Brook Show. So where are you up to?
19: Yeah, Joe, there has been a lot of talk this week and we've been watching it closely. At this stage, we are proceeding with poultry at our show this year. We've spoken with PRSA again today, this afternoon. And their recommendation is that we should continue as per normal. So that's what we'll be doing.
0: Okay, so you've got the PRSA thumbs up. What were their reasons for saying, yes, this weekend is okay?
19: I'm not sure what their reasons for saying no to the other shows were, but I guess maybe for us, our show is tomorrow. So the situation's probably not going to change a lot between now and tomorrow. We're a smaller show and our exhibitors don't travel from that far across the state, so it is a fairly localised collection of birds that we get here, which obviously would reduce the risk.
0: How many birds are you expecting, do you know?
19: We're expecting about 100 birds this year. We don't have any pigeons this year. We didn't get any entries for those classes, but yeah, I think our poultry numbers are probably down slightly on what they would normally be, but no, we've still had a fairly strong turnout for that.
0: Do you think it's down perhaps because of the bird flu?
19: No, I think a couple of the exhibitors just had other things on and they've already been to a few shows. We haven't had any feedback yet that people are cancelling because of the bird flu.
0: Well, having spoken to the pigeon racers who've been liaising with PRSA for some weeks and months now already, PRSA's been really great at giving advice to them. What kind of advice have they given you, to you ahead of this weekend?
19: We've had really good dealings with PRSA as well. So, their advice is just to continue as we normally would, but obviously we'll be paying more attention to our biosecurity this year. We'll be checking birds as they come into the shed, make sure there's no sick birds coming in, and we're keeping birds separated while they're in the shed. But other than that, no, we'll still have a poultry show.
0: How thoroughly will you check them? Is that someone's job, or will you just give them a bit of a glance and let them in?
19: Yep, so our convener, obviously he's not a vet, but yeah, he'll be doing visual checks as they come into the shed tomorrow morning just to make sure there's no obviously sick birds or anything that we need to be concerned about. And we'll be letting all our exhibitors know that if they've got any birds that they're unsure of, to leave those ones at home just to reduce that risk.
0: Yeah. Well, I'm not a vet either and I can pick a sick bird when you see one. They're pretty obvious, aren't they?
19: Yeah, I haven't seen one, but yeah, poultry conveners definitely had a lot more experience with poultry than what I have, so I'll leave that in his capable hands.
0: What else is happening at the Crystal Brook Show this weekend?
19: We've got a heap on this year, actually. It's probably one of our biggest shows. We've got more trade sites than we've ever had. We've got a huge lineup of sideshows. We've got the brand new Dinkum Dino show for the kids. We've got the Fat Farmer's Health Truck for the adults. we've got a lot going on, and I think the rain's going to hold off for us. So, yeah, I think if people want to come along to a good country show, and maybe one of the few they'll see this year with poultry, then they should definitely come along tomorrow.
0: Very good. Thank you, Andrew. That's Andrew Sargent, president of the Crystal Brook Show on 891 ABC Adelaide, South Australia and Broken Hill. Tammy Pond is the president of the Wireless Show Society. Now, you're in the process of setting up the Wireless Show right now, in fact, aren't you, Tammy?
20: That's right. Our setup started today.
0: When is the Wireless Show?
20: Our show is not this weekend, but next weekend, so the 15th and 16th of August.
0: And so what have you decided to do about birds? You will have had, I know that show preparation takes months before you even open the gates, and H5 bird flu has been news for some time. So what you've come to some decision about what you'll be doing at Wyala?
20: Absolutely. So our committee met just a few nights ago, and we've actually come to the very hard decision that we are not having any pigeon and poultry at our show this year. We are one of the larger shows, and we do actually have pigeon and poultry coming from all around the state normally. So we've just decided, and it was a very hard decision to make, that we have a moral decision that we had to make, because we've got to keep our community safe, our pigeon and poultry exhibitors safe, and we would not like, if there was an outbreak here, to have multiple euthanized animals on our watch. Yeah. So it was a very, very hard decision to make, but we feel like we have a community responsibility to really make that hard call.
0: Mm. Well, I feel like you've been able to give the exhibitors enough time to let them know that that's the case. What's been the response from those who you've told, sorry, we're not doing it this year?
20: From the community at large, it's actually been very positive since we put our Facebook post out to say, good call, very responsible. We feel for the bird community. So that's been quite positive. I'm sure it's quite disappointing for some of our exhibitors, because this is a long, you know, standing tradition for our show. So it would be very disappointing for them not to be able to come this year. But we just feel that if there was an outbreak here, it'd be quite devastating for many, many people. Our cages are right next to each other. And we just felt the risk was too big.
0: Mm. Will there be refunds for those who've paid for their entry fee?

0: after COVID, a lot of the numbers really dropped through our other exhibitions, so our art and photography and handicrafts and jams and cooking and, you know, all of those other entries. Pigeons and poultry have actually been quite stable, but the other competitions numbers have dropped. So we have a zero entry fee for all of our competitions this year, just to gain a bit of traction. So it's quite disappointing because we were ready for another fantastic year. But we still have lots to offer. So even though the birds were a very big part of our show, it's not the only part of our show. We definitely will miss them and we can't wait to have them back next year, but there's still plenty to see and do when you come.
1: How is the zero entry fee working towards your goal of getting more entries? Did that work for you this year?
0: It is actually working, yes. Absolutely it is. And yeah, it's going to be fantastic because so much work goes into these competition areas. Each area has a convener, you need judges, you need stewards. So there's a lot of work that goes into it all year round from many, many people. So you really want to give it every credit that it deserves when you're showing off and, you know, you're setting up all of that work and you're gathering in all the competitions. It definitely will be bigger this year.
1: Yeah. Well, congratulations. That was probably a big choice to make it zero entry, but it's good to hear it's paying off. Not that the entry fee ever breaks the bank. It's usually like $3, $7. It's really not very much, but zero is a very big incentive.
0: Absolutely.
1: Good to catch up with you, Tammy, and good luck with your show. Bye-bye. Tammy Pond, who is the president of the Wireless Show Society on 891 ABC Adelaide, South Australia and Broken Hill. And Rosie Schultz is the immediate past president of the South Australian Country Shows. She's actually not with us, I'm sorry. Michael Scott, president of the South Australian Country Shows. Hello, Michael.
2: Hello, Joe.
1: Hello. So what's been happening today, Michael?
2: Today we have had our mid-year delegates meeting for all the people that run country shows in South Australia, and we were very fortunate to have PIRRSA do a presentation on the whole aspect of the bird flu, which went much longer than I had anticipated and was very comprehensive, and we were very, very fortunate, and just was very timely. And very important as we enter the show season. I feel very sorry for particularly Whyalla. I was there last year and I was very impressed with the vast number of birds that they had in their show. I think every pigeon in South Australia was at the Whyalla show last year. And it'll leave a gap, but they will survive, and they'll have a show again next year and or in years to come, and it'll all come back. It does. Show's been going for up to 150 years, and we've struck wars and depressions and famines and droughts and everything, so it's a very resilient movement.
1: Yes, Michael, and it's interesting. Usually if a presentation goes for much longer than expected, it's a bit of a drag, but it sounds like when PIRRSA is addressing you, it's just rich with information. What sort of things do they tell you?
2: Well, they started with sort of a bit of a background of the bird flu, when it started here, the fact that we're the last country to have it, that it started in Europe in 2020, and so they've got a bit of a case history as to how it unfolds, and then sort of talked about what we could be doing, and I particularly asked, do we stop or do we go ahead, and basically it's left in our hands a bit. They have not pressed the stop button yet, and until they do, shows are free to choose themselves as to whether, like Whyalla, whether they'll go ahead or not. Mm-hmm. It's a multifaceted thing, really, because you've got the breeders who themselves wouldn't want to jeopardise their stock in an area of, it may be doubtful. So you've got them looking after their own stock. As show organisers, we don't want to be the cause or

0: an enabler for the disease to get going or spread. But we must bear in mind that it is has not been detected in any of the domestic animals or birds. It's only in the native birds and wild birds that it is evident at this stage.
1: Michael Scott is the president of South Australian Country Shows. This is 891 ABC Adelaide. My name is Joe Laverty. So Crystal Brook has decided to go ahead. Whyalla, as you heard, the show has cancelled. Adelaide Royal Show has cancelled. Do you know about any other shows around South Australia that have made a decision yet, Michael?
0: Not as yet, because it's all unfolding so quickly. Earlier in the week, it was not, these decisions hadn't even been made earlier in the week. So it's all happening very quickly now. But the department emphasised that it was free for shows to decide. And so there's no right or wrong in this. Whyalla is doing it out of an abundance of caution, because they said they get birds from all over the state, which is probably a wise move, whereas Crystal Brook, more of a localised show, a long way from the coast, or quite away from the coast from where these have been detected, particularly in the southeast. And so there was probably the feeling with Crystal Brook that it was quite safe to go ahead, and just using caution. Mm. I think the other thing that we can do as organisers, very often the poultry pavilion is sort of wide open and doors at each end and plenty of room. I think you'll possibly find that those doors will be closed up and there'll only be passenger access, and outside birds won't be allowed to fly through and out the other side like they might have done on other occasions. There may be some tighter restrictions on and sort of biosecurity measures you might find at shows that perhaps choose to still go ahead. Mm. But once the department says there is a ban on any assembly of birds for exhibition or otherwise, our movement will stop in its tracks and we will not be proceeding. So we are working in step with PRSA and have always been prepared to and have done so in the past, whether it's with the equine flu of 10 or 15 years ago or other things in the COVID or whatever, we try to be compliant.
1: Mm, gosh, so you've been at this game long enough to remember the equine flu. Is this similar? Does it have a similar vibe, Michael?
0: Yes. In fact, one of the things that I particularly emphasised at the meeting today was that when the equine flu broke out, one of the problems was they didn't know where the horses were going after the said show at Maitland in New South Wales. And since then, we have put on our programs, there's a little section on our entry form where the horses are going after the show. So that if anything ever happens, again, we can identify where that horse, what its destination was on that day after the show. And I've suggested that we do that with the poultry section so that if something does break out, we know exactly where all those birds have gone.
1: What a clever idea, Michael. Did PRSA take that under their belt?
0: Yes, they did. They thought it was an excellent move.
1: Mm. Good to speak with you on this, Michael. Thank you very much. Keep us up to date if you hear of any changes, okay?
0: Certainly will, and thank you for the opportunity. And I can't overemphasise how serious this is for our producers of commercial eggs and poultry, and of course for our breeders who very often have had their genetics in their stock for 40 or 50 years. So it's all very, very worrying for them all, and of course some people's livelihoods depend on it. So we're very sympathetic and empathetic to the whole thing.
1: Indeed. Thank you, Michael. Michael Scott, president of the South Australian Country Shows. It's 23 minutes past 2. I once, because I love chickens, as I said earlier, I love the backyard chickens, and I once put one of my favourite chickens, I entered her into the show. I loved her so much. I was like, everyone's going to love this chicken. She's going to win a prize for sure. And when you're showing a bird, there's quite a bit to it, actually. You sort of clean their little feet and You paint their little nails maybe with a little bit of lacquer and you make sure they're nice and shiny, of course, keeping them healthy and so on. And then when I took her in and left her in her cage, I couldn't sleep. I was so worried about her because she was a flock animal and there she was sitting next to all the birds. They don't like other birds generally. They like their flock. In the flock, they have a pecking order. And then when you put them in a display cage and they've got one bird that's pecking at them from, you know, the cages are big enough for not to peck each other, but they'll be pecking through the bar, trying to take each other's food and all that kind of stuff. And I was really worried about it. I can't imagine what it would be like for those people who have breeds that they absolutely love. They're long heritage breeds. They've probably spent a lot of money on them. They would be incredibly nervous about leaving them with the threat of bird flu going around. So I'm sure that those who put these birds on display will be having that at the top of mind as well. 25 past two. We'll do your song quiz right after this.
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1: Your song is 1 whole second, which is quite a bit longer than usual. That's what you've got. Jackie and Maitland thinks it's Ant Music by Adam Ant. No. Is it Money by Pink Floyd, asks this text. Also no. Is it The Obvious Child by Paul Simon, asks John from Aberfoyle Park. Boy. Yeah, now we're getting a bit closer. Let's have another listen to the clue. No, that's not right, John. Nice try. Shane and Lightsview thinks it's Watching the Detectives by Elvis Costello. Oh, that's good. It's good. It is not right. If you think you know what it is, text me on 0467 922 891. Love this song. Oh. It's the Beach Boys, 891 ABC Adelaide, South Australia and Broken Hill.

0: dedicate that song to punctuation. God only knows where I'd be without you. Guy Mont knows.
1: If we didn't have punctuation, then I would be forced to present all of my sentences like this, one without any opportunity for cadence, pauses or inflection, and everyone would deliver never-ending sentences until I run out of breath, but thankfully that's not the case here, full stop.
0: A good command of grammar, punctuation, sentence structure and language was always considered an essential skill set. But is that falling away? Is it getting harder to pass these skills on, given the ubiquity of autocorrect, emojis and text acronyms? The NAPLAN results found at least 2 in every 5 South Australian students are struggling to use basic punctuation in a sentence. 2 out of every 5. That's according to one report. But at the end of the day, does it really matter? Emily Hart is a local publisher with Pink Shorts Press. Hello, Emily.
2: Hi, Joe. Love that Guy Montgomery reference. What a good show.
0: It's such a great show. Does punctuation matter, Emily?
2: Oh, well, I'm obviously going to say that it does. But at the same time, I don't want to be too much of a stickler about it. I mean, communication is there for us to do that, to communicate, you know? And I don't think people need to be getting too hung up on getting every little dot and squiggle in the right spot, even though that is obviously my job as an editor. But if everyone was doing it right, I wouldn't have a job, I guess.
0: When you're an editor and you're going through people's works, how much do you pick up it really needs a bit of extra punctuation?
2: I think actually lots of the stuff that we end up doing working with writers is often taking punctuation out. People use more commas than they need to a lot in sort of serious writing, I guess, or literary writing. But in the day-to-day, I think the thing we usually do is take out a lot of our own exclamation marks. I think we're all very prone to overuse the exclamation mark in an email just to try and soften the tone. And I am also bad at not using full stops at the end of text messages and things like that. It is funny how much we've kind of changed on how we need to use those bits of our language.
0: Do you know, interestingly, one of the publications you've just recently released, Sick Note by Olivia De Silva, has so little punctuation, and that's kind of the charm of the work. I'm really enjoying reading that, but it's hard work without the punctuation, Emily. Was that just make your eyes twitch when you published it, going, oh, a few commas would make this quite different?
2: Well, there's parts of that poetry book that are kind of styled like a Google search, and parts that are styled like a, you know, more like a sort of text message stream of consciousness. I guess it's been a big part of, in quotation marks, modern writing since you kind of the James Joyce's of the world decided to do away with, very formal writing and punctuation. I don't think that being experimental with punctuation is something we should discourage. But it's like all things with creative work. It's good to know the rules so then you can break them.
0: But that's kind of what I like about Sick Note, actually, is because it is quite challenging because of no punctuation, but it really puts forward what the author is trying to express, which is this strange online world and way of thinking, which can be quite sickening.
2: Yeah, and because, I mean, it's funny with you know, lots of up in arms about us not reading as much. We're probably all reading more than ever, but it's just different what we are reading. Unfortunately, a lot of what we are reading is that kind of endless online scroll that doesn't necessarily leave us feeling particularly fulfilled or kind of challenged.
0: Was it also Good Omens that was written by Neil Gaiman that had almost no punctuation as well? Is that the book that I'm thinking of, that when you the what they made television out of, fantastic, but if you try and read the book, it's like, oh, I cannot read this because of the lack of punctuation?
2: Yeah, there are quite a few books now that don't have a lot of punctuation, that, you know, don't necessarily put text in quote marks, and that's a bit of a thing. You know, different publishers use single quote marks or double quote marks. Different publishers use different types of dashes. Obviously, generative AI has given people very strong opinions on dashes and whether they make your writing look like it was not written by a human. But I love a dash. It's one of my favorite pieces of punctuation. We often like asking people in workshops their favorite piece of punctuation.
0: I like that. What's your favorite piece of punctuation? George from Wakery has given me a call on 1-300-222-891. What's your favorite piece of punctuation?
3: Oh, Joe, I don't know that I've got any favorite piece of punctuation, but doing a text now takes me forever because I put so much punctuation in it. But what particularly happened to me, 35 years ago, I studied theology as a mature age student at an institution which would be regarded as, you know, potentially one of the better ones in the world. A lot of the professors there were, a number of the professors were regarded as the best in their field at theology. And then we had one professor in particular who was a delightful man when you spoke to him. But over 5 years, he would regularly come into class, put 10 or 15 or 20 papers on top of the lectern at the front of the entire class, and then spend the entire class period tearing every paper apart over full stops, commas, quotations, question marks, paragraph structure, over 5 years. It was very cruel, but he was a delightful man outside of class. But
0: was it literally tearing the paper, or was it just action?
3: The comma was in the wrong place. Why would anyone in their right mind put quotation marks on this? Or quotation mark after the comma, after the full stop,
0: you know?
3: Who in their right mind would do, you know? Oh, it was very, very hard.
0: Oh, he but sounds like a hoot,
3: now,
0: George.
3: It takes me forever to write a text message now.
0: Well, we love your text messages, George. Love hearing from you. And I will from now on really notice the punctuation. This one came through from Deb from Warradale, who says, check this out, a couple of commas in the right spot sure would have made all the difference on this headline, which was, Eat Ray Love, Rachel Ray finds inspiration in cooking her family and her dog. That's what happens without punctuation. Sheila's from Lower Mitcham. What's your favourite bit of punctuation, Sheila?
4: Well, I think I have to give the voice out to the poor old semicolon, because I don't think anybody knows how to use it or that it comes after a colon. And your previous texter has probably stolen my favorite, which is my favorite joke, because I adore grammar, and it's Let's Eat Grammar. If it had a comma, it would save a life.
0: That's a good grammar joke. Thank you, Sheila. Bob says Richard is an idiot. Punctuation matters, says Richard at Parkside. Emily Hart is a publisher with Pink Shorts Press, and you have a new release coming out, Emily, which I'm very excited about. What's the latest release from Pink Shorts Press?
2: Yeah, so along with Sick Note, which I know you are really loving, from Olivia De Silva, it's our first poetry book. We also have our first illustrated title. So it's a picture book for grown-ups, I guess. It's a guide to Australiana, or Australian kitsch, from Stavrula Adamaitis, who people might know better as Frida Las Vegas. So this amazing kind of colourful guide to Australian food and movies and fashion and all the kind of wild things that we might remember from the sort of 70s, 80s, 90s, 2000s, which I think everyone's got some nostalgia for in our more kind of algorithmed and globalized worlds. And then we have a book that we brought back into press by an author called Moya Costello, who lived in South Australia for quite a long time and was an amazing experimental writer. And she put out a book. She actually sadly died late last year, but she put out a book in 2000 called The Office as a Boat, which is a workplace satire. And then we have a book that we've bought from Singapore. It won the National Book Prize in Singapore. It's called 9-Yard Saris. It's sort of an amazing book club fiction story in short stories around multiple generations of an Indian Singaporean family.
0: Very good. And I am enjoying Sick Note. I have to read it in small bursts, Emily, because it's, I mean, it is It's like a real reflection on some of the modern day angst that we all have. And I read it and I go, I see myself so much in this, but also I can only read about 15, 20 minutes of it before I go, I have to put this down for just for a little while. It's really good.
2: That's what poetry is good for. Yes. I think it really takes us to the heart of something, to a feeling so quickly. And then I think it's done its job if you feel like you have to put it down and sit with something for a while.
0: I don't know how she's done it, but she's really... She's just captured that feeling of modern day angst so well. Emily, good to catch up with you. Thank you.
2: So nice to chat to you, Joe. Bye.
0: Bye-bye. Emily Hart, publisher with Pink Shorts Press. They are a local publisher right here in Adelaide. We love them. Damien from Aberfoyle Park says, long live the Oxford comma. Another text says, punctuation is important, but I don't use semicolons these days. But I do use a lot of dashes, says Greg. And then it's dot, dot, dot. They call those dot dot dots? Is it called ellipsis? Is that what that dot dot dot is? Someone will know. Someone, Emily, would have known. I've just hung up on it. What is the dot dot dot called? And Joel says, I love a dash on 891 ABC Adelaide, South Australia and Broken Hill. My phone number, my text number, 0467 922 891, and you need that number for this.
5: Call now for your chance to win a double pass to a special 50th anniversary screening of Storm Boy. 1-300-222-891. Call now.
0: Yes, this is going to be the best. And it's hosted by Deb Tribe, which makes it even better, this special 50th anniversary screening. I can't believe it's been that long. If you would like to go, give me a call, 1-300-222-891, and you will be able to take a double pass. Okay, I got it right. Dot, dot, dot is formally called an ellipsis, a punctuation mark consisting of three dots used to indicate omission, pauses, or unfinished thought. That's personally my favourite bit of punctuation. I love to use it quite a bit. ABC Adelaide, South Australia and Broken Hill with Joe Laverty.

0: Sounds like someone after a few wines. Bonnie Poitras. Sexy! Heaven must have sent you on 891 ABC Adelaide, South Australia and Broken Hill. You did hear that moment that we ask you to call now to win the tickets to a double pass to go and see the special 50th anniversary of Storm Boy. This is a very special screening. It's a great one if you loved the movie, if you love movies, you love reminiscing. And there's still two more to go. So give me a call if you thought, there's no chance of getting through. You have a chance. 1-300-222-891. Helen's in Green Hill. Congratulations. You're one of the winners, Helen. And she's hung up. Helen, you are a winner. Well done. Megzie's in Hallett Cove. Hello, Megzie.
1: G'day, Joe. How you going?
0: How's beautiful Hallett Cove today?
1: It's sunny, it's lovely, and life is good, but you've just absolutely made my day. I'm totally obsessed with pelicans, and it's from the movie.
0: Are you obsessed with pelicans? What is it about pelicans that you like so much?
1: Just how amazing they are and just so beautiful. And, if you walk through my house, everything is pelicans.
0: Oh, that's great. You are perfect.
1: This is unreal.
0: Wonderful. Do you have a plus one that you can take with you, Megzie?
1: I do. I'm thinking of my friend Bridget because she's slightly obsessed with pelicans too.
0: Excellent. You make a wonderful combination. I can't wait to see you there. Thank you. I'll put you on hold to make sure we've got your details.
1: Thank you.
0: Thank you. Bye-bye. Tracy's in Plimpton. You're a winner as well. Tracy, are you also obsessed with pelicans?
2: Oh, what's not to love about them? They're just something extraordinary to look at and to behold, and the way they group together. And yeah, they're beautiful.
0: They're quite, you think, I cannot fathom how you can possibly be so dexterous with that beak. And when they glide across the water and you can see them sort of spot a fish in the water.
2: Yeah.
0: And then they're so elegant when they do it.
2: They're amazing.
0: They're really amazing.
2: They're prehistoric, aren't they?
0: They are. Mm. Do you remember the film?
2: I do. It's exquisite. Absolutely beautiful. The cast and, the music and the wonderful of the Indigenous men.
0: The stars of the show.
2: Help me, Joe. David Gulpil, was that?
0: Oh, Gulpilil.
2: Gulpilil,
0: there we go. We did it together, Tracy.
2: So I'm pretty sure he was in it. Wonderful story and, beautiful.
0: Yeah, thank you. Well, great. You sound like the perfect person to go as well. Andrew is in Seacombe Gardens. Hello. Do you remember the film?
3: I do, but it was a long time ago.
0: Yeah, it is one of those things, isn't it? Sometimes it's been decades since you've seen it. Maybe watched it on high rotation back in the day. Well, congratulations. You've won as well. How's your day going, Andrew? What have you got planned for the weekend?
3: I just got home from my run. I'll go to the footy tomorrow. But this is great, winning the tickets. I can take my wife out for a date night.
0: Oh, that's very
3: fantastic.
0: Good. Home from a run. That seems like a nice afternoon thing to be doing.
3: The dogs needed to go for a run. So I took the dogs out for a run.
0: And which footy game are you going to?
3: Go see the Crows. And just on the birds scene, Kookaburras. They're up there with one of the better birds around.
0: Oh, right. There we go. Now we've got favourite birds. Have you noticed the magpies starting to swoop in your area yet? Are they swooping you on your run?
3: No swooping yet.
0: Not yet.
3: Not yet.
0: Thank you, Andrew. See ya.
3: See ya. Bye.
0: And Joe from Inman Valley, you have a double pass as well.
4: Yeah, that's awesome. Thank you, Joe.
0: Yay. Are you a fan of the movie?
4: Yes, I do love the movie. I remember watching it when it first came out, and I just thought Greg Rowe was just gorgeous. Mm.
0: Did you watch it at the cinema?
4: And I think I did. And I also saw it at the last screening at the Port Elliot Drive-In.
0: Oh, okay. How long ago was that?
4: It was back in the 90s. Oh. Yeah, and so they played it. Storm, obviously being a local movie, they played that at the last event at the Port Elliot Drive-In, which is now no longer there.
0: How great that you can watch it again then. Thank you, Josie.
4: Yeah. Thank you. Bye-bye.
0: Bye. We have been talking about birds a lot today. We're talking about magpies as well because we've heard anecdotally magpies are swooping. We got a text yesterday saying surely it's not magpie swooping season already. This one says from Deb, magpies remember you. A magpie can remember 100 individuals. Better to be remembered for them by them for your kindness than get swooped because you behaved in a threatening or cruel manner, says Deb. Ooh, good reminder. Mandy says, I have a regular magpie that visits. I give them water and a bit of food sometimes. They never swoop me as they know me. But I found the tiny willy wagtails last year were fierce little swoopers. And if you get too close to their nest, but I have made friends with them. So now hopefully this year they won't be swooping me, says Mandy. Willy wagtails are one of my favourite birds. They are, for how little they are, they will take on some of the mightiest of birds and win. They're very impressive. Kelvin at Walkley Heights says, magpies aren't the problem. My problem are the miners at my local park. See, the thing is, I don't know if you feel this way, Kelvin. If you get swooped by a magpie or a willy wagtail, it doesn't feel that bad. Native animals. But when you've got Indian miners having a go, you're like, are you serious? What are you even doing here? Get out. And Rosie says, just to let you know, my magpies are nesting. They have never swooped a person and only guard their nests from other birds, says Rosie. Well, that's some very civilized magpies that you've got in that case. Thank you, Rosie. 10 minutes away from the latest in the news, and the chill out is on today. Nikolai Balhartz is not with you today. Instead, we have one of our top shelf fill-in presenters who we love. Whenever, if I'm sick and I hear that Lee Radford is filling in for me, I go, great. He will double the audience because he's Lee Radford and everybody loves him. So Lee Radford is filling in for Nikolai Balhartz. And we have Deb Tribe, who we love as well. So it is going to be a good chill out and lots of things to talk about. I want to give you my topic now because I feel like it's one of those things you need a bit of time to think about. So this was an article which was published, I think it was published initially earlier in the week. And the headline is, Japanese have a word for when your husband makes you sick. Retirement can bring unexpected changes, says this article. Unexpected changes to long-established relationships, prompting some Japanese couple to adjust to new routines and a shared daily life. Of course, it is supposed to mark the beginning of a relaxing new chapter, but for some Japanese couples, it signals the start of something quite different. And so there's a word for it. They've got a quote saying, when my husband is at home, I somehow feel unwell, some wives say. And it may sound like a joke, but Japan has a name for this phenomenon. It literally means husband origin illness, a term describing stress-related symptoms some women experience from living with their husbands, particularly after retirement. The term was coined by a physician in 2011 after he noticed a recurring pattern among his patients. And they were all when her husband had recently retired. Now, this is, it's kind of a bit of a funny joke, I suppose, in some ways. Not in Japan, parents are very serious. So that word aside, I mean, you can tell me about, maybe it's not your husband, maybe it's your wife. Maybe it's anyone who's retired and suddenly you're in each other's space a lot more and there's a little bit of, what are you doing in my space? Things are different now that we're seeing each other a lot more. I don't quite like the way you're doing X, Y, and Z. So we could talk about that. But I feel like there in our culture, there's room for lots more words that we could use, like in Japanese culture, where they've got that word, my husband is making me sick now he's retired. What other common shared experiences do we have that could really use just some kind of word? We don't need to come up with the word now, just the experience. Although if you have an example of a word you'd like to start using often, let me know, 0467 922 891. What is the word for a common shared experience, maybe one of annoyance, maybe one of pleasure, and we need a word for it. All right, let's also get this song quiz done. It's one whole second. That is your song quiz. 0467 922 891. Is it Mellow Yellow by Donovan, asked Julie. No. Is it Beds Are Burning, asked this text. Oh, way off, way off. Thank you for trying. Jill in Oakbank thinks that it's Phil Collins, Air Tonight. What about Buffalo Soldier, asks this text. No. Now, actually, a surprising number of people got this right. I really thought it would be a lot harder than this. Chris is in Grange. Hello, Chris.
5: Hi, Joe. How are you going?
0: Good. Anything good planned for the weekend, Chris?
5: Well, the Australian Surf Life Saving Championships are on at the Marion Pool at the moment, so I've been competing this morning, finished about lunchtime, so people from all around the country in surf life saving come once a year to compete, and it's held in Adelaide this year, so I've been competing in that.
0: Oh, gosh, today. How did you go, Chris?
5: Two silver medals today, so pretty stoked about that. Second in the country, not bad.
0: I was trying to understand how this works. What exactly do you have to do?
5: Okay, so the pool championships is a bit like a novelty event. So the first event I did today, they've got two gates in the water and you have to swim two laps and dive under those gates in the fastest possible time. And then there's the line throw. So it's there's a swimmer 12 and a half metres off the wall. We have to wind up a rope, throw it out to them and pull them back to the side of the pool in the quickest time. So, yeah, it's a bit like a novelty event.
0: Yeah, and do you have to...
5: It requires a lot of skill.
0: Did you have to, train a lot before you went into this competition?
5: Yeah, absolutely. I train a few times a week in the pool. So I do a lot of open water in the ocean and swimming in the pool. And, you can't be an unfit person and just rock up and think you're going to do well.
0: Good tip. You're a winner. Not only have you got the silver, you've got the gold for the song quiz today, Chris. What is it?
5: Yes, from the album Brave, Kate Sobrano.
0: Ooh, you even know the album. Well done.
5: Yeah.
0: See you later. Have a great weekend.
5: Thanks, Joe.
0: Bye-bye. Bye.

0: Great tune, Kate Soberano. Well done to those who got it right. Dean in Broken Hill, Peter in Eden Hills, Lachlan at Narra Court, Amelia at Panola, Mark from Barossa, Chris from Keith, and a few others, Molly, Dave, and a few others who didn't leave their name. Congratulations, you are winners today. And it is time for the chill out, filling in for Nikolai Bellhartz. Lee Radford, hello.
1: Hello, Joe.
0: Hello. What's your topic today?
1: My topic today is memorable things that just kind of keep coming back to you for various reasons. And I've got a couple of interesting examples to share that might provoke a little bit of discussion. Okay. So we'll see.
0: And Deb?
2: My topic is something, a big fun Friday topic of cemeteries.
0: Yeah.
2: On my way to work this morning, I felt compelled to visit a certain cemetery, which I did. Mm. And I've always enjoyed visiting cemeteries, and you can learn so much about environments. So I'm looking for fellow cemetery visitors and why you like them and why you go there.
0: And I've already explained what mine is. Everyday shared experiences that we can all relate to they don't have words just yet, but they need a title of some sort. So stay with us. Our phone number, 1300 222 891. It's time for the news.
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4: ABC News with Isabel Damon. Good afternoon. Ambulance ramping in South Australian hospitals has surged, with last month the third highest on record. Ambulances spent 5,434 hours ramped in July, below the record set at the same time last year, but still a 14% increase on last month. The government says it's a busy winter period, with emergency department presentations up more than 4% on this time last year. It says patient flow also continues to be affected by more than 460 older people who are in hospital waiting for aged care beds. Bird competitions at this year's Royal Adelaide Show have been cancelled amid rising bird flu cases. The iconic agricultural show starts next month. 119 confirmed positive cases of bird flu have now been recorded in SA, up from 87 yesterday. Environment Minister Emily Burke says the government supports the show society's cancellation.
5: We feel it's important to support the Royal Adelaide Show's decision, who have decided not to have a poultry or birds at this year's show.
4: The Deputy Opposition Leader says the Coalition will await a Senate inquiry report into Labor's gambling reforms before deciding what amendments it wants to make to the legislation. The Coalition and the Greens have declared their opposition to the bill in its current form, making it impossible for Labor to get it through the Senate without making changes. Jane Hume says she's concerned about inducements offered by gambling companies to entice punters to keep wagering.
6: We'll make sure that amendments that the Coalition put forward done to try and get that balance right. We want to make sure that we get the balance right of supporting sporting codes, but we also want to make sure that we reduce gambling harms.
4: The first complainant to give evidence in the indecent assault trial of broadcaster Alan Jones has denied he's tried to humiliate the veteran broadcaster with graphic descriptions of alleged offences. Here's court reporter Jamie McKinnell.
7: A witness known as Complainant Jay has alleged he was indecently assaulted multiple times by Mr. Jones when he was a teenager, including during a stay at the broadcaster's Southern Highlands farm one night in 2004. Mr. Jones has denied 22 charges in relation to six complainants, including the allegations Jay has given evidence about. Under cross-examination by defence counsel Gabrielle Bashir SC, the witness said he was as scared as he's ever been in a bedroom of the farm one night after giving graphic evidence about two alleged indecent assaults there. Ms. Bashir suggested Jay was attempting to humiliate Mr. Jones with some of the details in his account. Complainant Jay denied that and stood by his evidence.
4: At least one teacher has been killed and four others injured by a student who opened fire at a school in Thailand, north of Bangkok, before killing himself. The provincial police commander confirmed the casualties and said the suspected gunmen had killed themselves. Among those injured were one teacher and three students. Police identified the perpetrator as a student. In February, a teacher died and a student was injured in southern Thailand after a gunman opened fire at a school there. The State Emergency Service says a cold front across SA over the weekend could bring extreme weather. There's a potential for flooding rains and damaging winds, which could exceed 90 kilometres per hour across a broad part of the state. The Flinders and Mount Lofty ranges could see up to 50 millimetres of rain. SES Chief of Staff David O'Shaughnessy says he's urging motorists to take care.
8: It only takes about 15 centimetres of water to float a car, so that means your car loses control and you may be washed away. It's really important to have a plan B. So if you do come across a flooded road or a closed road, turn around, find an alternative route.
4: In the AFL, the Sydney Swans will be without star ruckman Brodie Grundy for tomorrow's match against Port Adelaide at the SCG. The two-time All-Australian will miss the game after welcoming his first child into the world this week. The Swans have named 20-year-old ruckman Will Green to make his AFL debut in Grundy's absence. Port Adelaide has also made one late change, with spearhead Mitch Georgiadis suffering from an illness while Lockie Jones is out with a groin problem. 22-year-old Alex Van Wyk will debut while Jacob Ware returns. South Australia's weather now, isolated showers developing in the west, showers extending southeast to reach the eastern districts during this evening. Port Lincoln a top of 17 degrees and rain, Port Pirie 21, a shower or two, Renmark 20, mostly sunny, Mount Gambier 15 degrees, partly cloudy. Adelaide a top of 19 expected with a shower or two developing, it's currently closer to 20 degrees. 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
1: G'day and welcome to the Chill Out. I get the joy of hanging out with radio royalty for the next hour in the form of the wonderful Joe Laverty.
2: Oh, that's the way I feel about you.
1: And, of course, Deb Tribe as well.
2: Hello, Lee.
1: How
2: lovely
1: are you?
2: Lovely to see you.
1: Likewise.
2: Great way to spend a Friday afternoon
1: it
2: with
1: is.
2: A couple
1: and
2: of great people.
1: I had
2: people.
1: No idea my Friday was going to be anything like this.
10: Yes, you brought in at the last minute, but you are the A-grade backfill. So Nikolai will be sick
1: right
10: and well assured that this program is in good hands. But welcome to the Chill Out. Have you done the Chill Out before,
1: Lee? I have never done the Chill Out. I've only ever heard you guys
10: doing. Oh, great. So it's just hanging out. It is what it says on the box, right? Chilling out. And we've got three different topics that we're going to share with the listeners today. We would love you to join in and share the topics that you have in mind. So with what little time you've had to prepare, Lee, what did you want to discuss today?
1: Oh, look, I just had a thought about things that literally come back to me really vividly and with some regularity because they were just amazing things to experience at the time. And I just have such fond memories of some of these sorts of things. So I just randomly picked out two examples. Shall I say them now?
10: No. We'll get
1: later?
10: To that.
1: Get to okay.
10: Yeah.
1: All right. So things that really have had an impact on you at some point in your life and which you just feel joyous about every time the thought comes back to you. So that's me. What about you, Joe?
10: Well, your topic will balance my topic quite nicely, I think. So mine is actually about Japanese word for when your husband makes you sick. Apparently, it's such a common experience in Japan where when the husband retires, the woman is so greatly impacted that she is made unwell. And it was a GP who noticed this trend and came up with a word for it, which makes, we'll talk a little bit more about that. But it makes me think there are lots of shared experiences that don't quite have the word that we can collectively use to describe this shared experience. So let's see if we can come up with a few experiences and maybe even a suggested word.
2: I love it.
1: Yeah.
2: I love it. It's annoying, though, because you don't realise you need the word until you're in the moment and think, there should be a word for this.
10: You're trying to describe it and you go, yeah, I know what you mean, but...
2: Yeah. Mm. I love it. I love it. Well, I'm going to go for, you know, all the Friday fun you can have in a cemetery. I don't want to go down the grief route, but I just took a detour today and I felt like I had no control over it. The car just drove into the cemetery, West Terrace Cemetery. I hadn't been to my dad's grave for years and years and years, and yet I drive past it at least a half a dozen times a week. But I went today and I thought how at home I was in a cemetery. I've always visited cemeteries. I'd love to talk to fellow cemetery visitors and the things that you can learn in them. You can learn so much. Not so much, you know, when you're going, if it's a sad story, but more if it's a place that you feel quite comfortable in, if you're like me, and some stories around that. Mm.
1: That really resonates with me. I'm going to get into this discussion, Deb. Great idea. 9 minutes past three this Friday afternoon. It is the Chill Out on 891 ABC Radio Adelaide, South Australia and Broken Hill. But it's time now for us to pit our musical choices against each other. And I really am looking forward to this because when I listen to it at the other end on the radio, when I'm doing whatever I'm doing on a Friday afternoon, I find this very, very interesting indeed.
10: So do I.
1: I'm going to declare right up front, I'm going to win today.
2: Yeah.
10: Because you're not me and you're not Deb.
2: Yes, that's right. Usually Narelle wins, so it will be the lead. But we have very similar taste in music.
1: I think we do, Deb, don't we?
2: Very similar. Yeah. And so I saw your choice and went, oh.
10: I haven't seen your choice yet. What have you got?
1: You?
10: No, I haven't. What have you choose?
1: Okay, should we play a little bit, Sarah? When you can say you're Peter, say you're wrong. Don't put me up on your just about the best midnight world song.
10: Yeah, all right. That is a very good one. But is it better than this one? You're the best around. Nothing's gonna ever keep you down. You're the best around. Karate Kid fans, come
1: Joe,
10: on.
1: You're on a hiding to nothing.
10: Yeah.
2: Well, it's interesting. I get that sense. You chose one from a film. And I chose one from a film. And I always like to have a gal if I can. And this song, it's just the best song. If you need a lift and you want to feel good, it starts slow, it builds up, and by the end of it, you are high kicking in the air. It's Irene Cara, Flashdance. What a feeling!
1: If you don't give me some competition today, Deb Tribe, I don't know who's going to. That's a cracking choice. Cracking choice. So your A, B or C today, what do you prefer out of those? Mine, King of the Mountain, Midnight Oil. Joe
10: Espirito, I think that is his name. You're the best. Just text You're the Best.
1: And?
2: Irene Cara, we've already had it. We've heard from Lee's own mouth. It's a cracking choice. Flashdance, what a feeling.
1: Let those votes roll in. 0467 922 891 is how you get in touch with us. So please do, or you can ring the old-fashioned way, 1300 222 891. Go to it. Choice number one: Midnight Oil, King of the Mountain. That's what you need to text in right now. Not being the least little bit biased. Let's get into your topic first up today, Jay Laverty.
10: So these shared moments that we all have, and they don't have a word, but boy, would it be handy if they did, a bit of a shorthand for when we're talking about something we've experienced at the same time. And this is inspired by an article by Yoke Kebe, who's the headline is Japanese has a word for when your husband makes you sick. Hmm. It goes on to say retirement is supposed to mark the beginning of a relaxing new chapter, but for some Japanese couples, it signals the start of something quite different. And it goes on to describe some of the characteristics of what happens in this situation, which requires its own word. They are, the husband in particular, is friendly and pleasant in public but irritable at home, speaks in a condescending or patronising manner, constantly checks on his wife's plans and whereabouts and so on. And his personality completely changes when he gets behind the wheel of a car. So they've come up with a word for when the wife is starting to slowly just get irritated, feel a little bit anxious by it all, and is being made sick by her husband being at home and in retirement. So I thought about, you know, all these things that are we go through in our day-to-day lives that don't have a definition. Now, for me, I was thinking yesterday I had a bit of driving around in the city. It is, I'm still getting the hang of driving in a big city, having spent most of my life in small towns. Yeah. And so at one point I realized I was in the wrong lane and I really needed to be in the left lane, and we're all stopped at traffic lights. So I put on my indicator hoping that someone would let me in.
2: They should.
10: And they did. There was a lovely man behind me.
1: That doesn't happen in Adelaide very often.
10: No. I mean, the person who should have let me in did not actually move forward to actively make sure I couldn't
1: That's
10: get in.
1: That's very common.
2: Yeah. Yes. Give them the evil eye.
10: Yeah. No, they wouldn't make eye contact.
1: This is my lane. You may not enter.
10: Yes. Yeah, and then the person behind that driver let me in. And the flood of endorphins and gratitude that I had, that person who gave way to me will never appreciate how stressed I was and how relieved I was.
2: But big
10: when
2: smile,
10: he let me in.
2: Big wave.
10: I did. Waving.
2: Exactly.
10: Yeah. Waving. Thank you.
2: And they will get an endorphin rush from that. It's really a win-win.
1: Right.
10: I think we need a word for that moment of letting them through. And maybe it's a word for the gratitude wave that we give, a better word than gratitude wave. And I'm not very clever. I can't think of a word.
1: I can't think of anything off the top of my head.
10: Our listeners
1: really
10: are very clever. They'll be able to help. So if we're going to come up with a term for that thank you wave that we give when we say thank you to someone who's let us in.
2: The emotional feeling that you get when you it's the gratitude for being let in, and the lovely little moment that you both share by a random act of kindness by a fellow driver.
10: Mm. And what about when you're the one who lets someone in?
2: I love
10: and you
2: that
10: go,
2: too.
10: I should be eligible for something.

0: and
1: yes.
0: am I?
1: And they don't wave. And you get that little moment of, I get this, I go, how dare you?
2: I don't mind that emerging traffic because it can be stressful at that time of yes. morning, and I think you should merge. But what I don't like is when I live on a street where often you have to, or when I leave work, I have to pull over to the side and I might let a complete stream of yes. cars through. So you're sitting there for quite a while. And when you don't get the way,
1: yes.
2: especially from a car that, yeah. knows that you've been pulled off for a while. That annoys me.
1: Yes. So we need words. Words yeah. for that moment of gratitude and the wave, and a word for the ire when you don't get a response.
0: I can
1: wave.
0: See that in your face and oh, your eyes yeah. as you're thinking about that.
1: Yes.
0: Show,
1: that's I can feel
0: I
1: the feeling. How do you describe it?
0: In the other driver's seat.
1: I mean, I wouldn't run you off the road, but you will have a special place yeah. in my little pit of hatred for the day.
2: I heard the Japanese calling it wet leave syndrome about 20 years ago, that the wives thought their retired husbands felt like wet leaves around their feet, you know, kind of sticking to them. But I would like a word for that moment where you think somebody's going to say something and they yep. say the exact opposite
1: oh.
2: and you go into a little bit of shock, you know, when you're expecting something and the exact opposite happens. And there's this moment where your brain sort of gets scrambled.
1: Yes.
2: I'd love a word for that.
1: Yes.
2: But Gen Zers are good at coming up. They're I think so young people. Good. Young people yes. are good at finding the right word for
0: these
2: feelings.
0: There are a couple of good ones already, I reckon.
1: Oh, good.
0: One is stoked. That should be the
1: stoked.
0: Term.
1: Stoked.
2: Oh, that's from our, that's from my generation.
0: David in Stepney reckons wavitude.
1: Wavitude, yes, like gratitude,
0: like
1: but it's a wavitude.
0: I
1: love that. Now you're thinking.
0: Another says, I don't get a wave. I give a big sarcastic wave back just as they reach me.
1: Oh, yeah, I see.
0: Yeah, okay.
1: A retaliatory wave.
0: So there you go.
1: Yeah.
0: Some
1: and
0: interesting
1: what about
0: ideas
1: for Debs,
0: already.
1: Where, oh, what would it be? You know, like, I guess it depends on whether you're expecting good news or bad news, right?
2: Or it doesn't even have to be good or bad. But you know how sometimes you think it might be you're called into a meeting and something you think you know what it's about and something completely different happens, or you're in a romantic scenario and you're expecting yeah. it to go one way and it goes the complete other.
1: Yes.
2: You know, and you can actually feel your brain going,
1: yes.
2: hang on, adjustment, what's going on here?
1: Yes.
2: Yeah, I would love a word for that weird feeling that you get when you're trying to readjust, to pivot.
1: You describing it, I feel exactly what you're talking about. But it takes a while to describe it, right?
2: Yes.
1: We need a shortcut.
2: Where's the word?
1: Yeah.
2: What's
1: Where's the word?
0: I tell you what, this is not a shortcut. One of our texters from Kangaroo Island has a word. Oh, she's on the phone. We've got her on the phone. Shah, welcome to you.
3: Hello, how are you all?
0: Oh, really well. I'm just reading this word of yours on the text screen here at the moment, and I can't even imagine how to actually pronounce it. Can you tell us what it is, Shah?
3: Yeah, it's Nixtamalon polyposaction.
1: Okay.
0: Come again? Just one more time for my benefit, really.
3: Nixtamalon polyposaction.
0: And
3: it's a
0: what?
3: Compound word, yes.
0: What is it?
3: So it's a compound word. There's a word, nixtamalon means all day or 24/7.
0: Mm.
3: And so if you put that with nonsensical politics stupefaction, you get that.
0: I love it.
3: And it's for all those people who are watching the news all day, every day, and just completely stupefied.
0: I like it, but I don't think I can say it, Shah.
1: Yeah.
3: You just have to practice.
0: Good on you. That's an absolute cracker. Thanks for you joining us from Kangaroo Island this afternoon. Charlie's on the line from Happy Valley. G'day, Charlie.
4: Good afternoon. Now, I'm not sure who was saying it. It was that warm feeling you get of being a hero, letting someone in traffic and that.
1: Yes. Yes.
4: And I
0: That's
4: came
0: jarring.
4: Up with Schadenschön.
1: Schadenschön.
4: Yes, Schadenscho with an umlaut en.
0: Oh, okay. So a little like Schadenfreude.
4: Yes, yes. But
2: Schaden nice instead of Schaden bad.
1: Yeah.
2: Right.
1: Very good.
2: Schaden.
1: See, this is the clever thinking
2: like
1: that
2: it.
1: We require. I like that
0: yes.
1: a lot. Thank you for giving us that.
0: There are some much brighter sparks out there than there are in here, I think. Well, certainly in my case. And Philip is on the line from Norwood. Hello, Philip.

0: Hello. I've got one. Mergitude.
1: Yes.
2: I like it.
1: It's coming together. So wavitude.
3: Yeah. Mergitude.
1: I appreciate the wave. Thank you. I give the wave. Mergitude is when that special feeling. Oh my gosh, I'm just so grateful for what you've done.
3: I like it.
1: Good work. Thank you.
2: Are you a mergitude person, Philip, just before we leave you?
0: Absolutely, yeah. I mean, I like to have to get in the lane when I need to get in the lane. Someone else wants to get in, let them in.
1: Yes.
0: What am I going to do? I'm still going forward at some stage.
1: Exactly. Mergitudinal, that's what you are.
3: Love it.
2: Thank you very much, Philip. Appreciate that. Now, Joe, this is a really interesting one. Charles has texted in.
1: Yes.
2: Cargasm.
1: Oh, yes. Yep, that's exactly what's going on in that moment. Because you're all, it's never that good when
2: I'm not sure I'm going to pursue this any further.
1: I think it depends on how big the tension is before the cargasm. Do you know what I mean? If you're really stressing out and the tension is great and then you're let in, the release is wonderful.
2: I think you have hit a rich vein here this afternoon, Jai. I like this. It's absolutely fascinating. Nick on the text line. Thanks for not being a tosser. Wave.
1: Yes.
3: Well, yeah. Well, that's right. Thanks for just being a good driver.
1: Well, in the same afternoon, by the way, so this was just yesterday afternoon, in the same, not long after that lovely person, the lovely man let me in, I was a bit, again, not great in the city. Mm. And there's all these no right turns during certain hours of the day situations. Mm-hmm. So I'm trying to go right before realising, oh, it's a no right turn. And I made the same mistake a few rights in a row. And this woman lost her mind behind me. She was honking her horn, raising her arms at me. And my stress levels just went through the roof again.
3: And
1: everyone around her as well for the way that she was carrying on. I just feel...
3: Unnecessary. Mm. Mm. And, I mean, I'll beep someone if they do something dangerous. Yeah. You know, if someone cuts in front of me and I have to jam the brakes on, I will go beep. You know, that is not on. But
1: if you're beeping out of frustration...
3: Someone's indicating on those, like you said, some of them from 4 o'clock you can't turn right... Mm. And you don't know which one it's going to be. That you clearly you're waiting for it. You can tell that if you're an experienced driver.
1: Yes,
3: and it's just mean.
1: Yes, it was very mean.
3: Yeah, Deb. It is.
1: Thank you. I feel better for that.
2: A lot of people on Adelaide roads are mean. I think we have the worst drivers anywhere in the world.
3: Wow, that's a big call.
2: I know that's a big call, but honestly, you go to Sydney, Melbourne, drive around London, even Paris, which is renowned for aggressive driving. I think routinely people are much more courteous elsewhere than they are here. So what is it about?
3: Bring back courtesy on the road.
1: Yes.
2: Absolutely.
3: Yeah. We don't own it. We are just users of it, and we all need to be safe and have a shared good experience with us.
2: I could not agree more.
1: More cargasms for us all.
2: That is going to stay with me for a very long time, I've got to say.
3: I want one. I want what she's having.
2: I want my cargasm and I want it now, says Deb Tribe.
3: There we go. We did it. Thank you very much.
2: At 23 minutes past three this chill-out Friday afternoon. Barbara is on the line from Glenunga, Joe, because she wants to share a story with you. Hello, Barbara.
4: Oh, hello, dear. It's not one word, but for when your husband's there and you feel sick. Mm-hmm. We had a business once, and this lady came and she said, oh, I married him for dinner, not for lunch.
1: That's great.
4: And the poor man died within about 2 months, so I don't think he married her
1: for lunch either.
3: Oh, no.
1: Barbara, thank you for that.
2: Good on you, Barbara. Thank you for your time. I tell you what, we could spend the entire chill out on your subject, I think, Joe. We're going to leave it in a second because we need to move on. Cueophoria, says Felicity in Narracourt.
1: Which one?
3: Cueophoria.
2: Cueophoria.
1: Oh, yes.
2: Cueophoria.
1: You're in the queue, you're allowed in. Oh, yeah. And it's euphoric.
2: I'm having a euphoric reaction to being allowed into the queue.
1: Yes.
2: So there you go. Look at what you've started. Deb, we're going to come back to you in just a moment about
3: to really
2: cemeteries.
3: Lift the mood with cemeteries, the Friday fun vibe. Woo!
2: 24 minutes past three. You are listening to The Chill Out. Here's Kylie.

0: on a night like this. Of course, Kylie Minogue. And we were just discussing off air the documentary on Netflix, and Deb and I both agreed that we enjoyed it far more than we ever expected we might.
1: Really good.
0: So there you go. I've got a quick Kylie story. Can I tell it?
1: Yeah.
0: Okay. And this is true. It's my one and only Kylie story. But I was at Kylie's house.
1: What?
0: On the night before she sang The Locomotion on Hey Hey It's Saturday.
1: How?
2: I need a lot more background information to that story, please.
0: It's my one and only brush with that kind of fame, I suppose. The background was my best friend from childhood worked on Neighbours as a hair and makeup person. And Kylie had asked him to come around and basically touch her up the night before. So, I mean, you
1: her
0: know,
1: hair
0: wise.
2: Do her hair.
0: Sorry, poor choice of words. The night before she did Hey Hey It's Saturday. And there she is, sitting on a stool in the kitchen, having her hair done by David, and just singing like a little lark.
1: Really?
0: It was just surreal.
2: That's a
0: great
2: story.
0: Thinking back at it now, I just thought, gosh.
3: One degree of separation between us and Kylie.
2: I've got only one Kylie story, and that was I was at a pub and the Can't Get You Out of My Head song came on, and I was dancing like Kylie in that film clip, and I think I irritated someone because they wanted to punch me. And
0: oh,
1: what?
2: It was a pub in Darwin, and yes, the girl who was much bigger than me had to be held back. I think she didn't like the way that I was. I don't know. Anyway, that's what I think of when I think of
0: her problem, not yours. Now, speaking of music, of course, this afternoon we have choices for you to make about who's chosen the best song this afternoon. Joe has chosen "You're the Best," Joe Esposito. Deb has chosen "Flash Dance," "What a Feeling" from
1: Irene Cara. A cracking choice, says Lee Radford.
0: Well, I'm sorry, I'm actually regretting saying that because I think you're actually not just giving me a run for my money, Deb Tribe, but I reckon you're probably in front given what's happening on the text line at the moment.
2: Am I also giving you a run for your money?
0: No, I'm sorry, Joe, you're not. But my choice this afternoon is "Midnight Oil," "King of the Mountain." So which is your favourite? "King of the Mountain," "Midnight Oil," "You're the Best," Joe Esposito, "Flashdance," "What a Feeling," Irene Cara, 0467 922 891. There must be more votes out there for "Midnight Oil." Deb has been absolutely smothered in them so far, so to speak. It's 29 minutes to 3:04.
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0: Back to clock reading classes for me, obviously. It is 29 minutes to 4 this Friday afternoon. You're listening to The Chill Out with Deb Tribe and Joe Laverty and myself, Lee Radford, sitting in for Nikolai Bailhartz, who unfortunately is on the sick list today. Now, we've had such a light tone to the program this afternoon.
1: I'm just going
0: to
1: pull it down.
0: What are you going to rain on our parade now?
1: Well, sorry, but cemeteries, I find them, they're bittersweet places, there's no doubt about it, but we're all going there.
0: Yeah.
1: Everybody before us has gone there. We'll be there. Everybody that we love will be there at some point. Maybe not in a cemetery. Frankly, I'd rather be compost, but that's just me. But I was driving to work this morning. I had to drop my dog off. And I just felt
0: not at the
1: compelled.
0: Cemetery.
1: Not at the cemetery. But I was driving back past it to come to work. And Friday's a really busy work day for me. I don't usually ever deviate. And my car just indicator on, I turned into West Terrace Cemetery and I just thought, I'm going to go and see Dad. And went to the grave, and it was originally my grandfather's grave from 1930, and the lettering was perfect up until my father died in 2007, but then they renewed it to put my father's name on it, and all the lettering has flown off, so there was only half the lettering on it. And I found all the little bits and I pushed them all back in and I took a photograph knowing that the wind was going to blow again and I'd probably never ever see it complete except for one word, one letter I couldn't find. But I just thought, gee, I feel comfortable in cemeteries and I always have.
0: But you don't want to end up in one.
1: Well, no, which is
0: literally
1: really,
0: or figuratively.
1: Well, both, because I would rather be just compost to the earth and cemeteries. Mm. You know, there are a lot of us on the earth now, but they are little pods of history. You go to any town, anywhere that you're traveling, you walk into the cemetery, you get a sense of what happened. Oh my goodness, look at all these terrible children's graves from 1875. What happened then? Somebody, you know, got measles, or, you know, you can really get a good sense. Or, of course, you could do the Great Ocean Road and you see shipwreck graves, and you can just learn a lot. And I grew up in Brighton. I used to visit St. Jude Cemetery all the time, which has got so many important people buried in it. And I learned that from wandering around and looking at the graves. And I really loved them. A woman across the road that had a Harley Davidson when I was a little kid at primary school used to take me on rides. We'd take a packed lunch and go further afield to different cemeteries to check them out.
2: That is a weird story. How old were you when you'd go on your neighbour across the road's Harley Davidson to cemeteries?
1: Very young. Primary school, I'm imagining 8, 9, 10, 11.
2: What an unusual friend to have.
1: Yeah, I had lots of unusual friends. Lots and lots of unusual friends.
2: But that's great, though. I mean, what an interesting thing to do.
1: If you're out there. And when I travel, like, of course, go to London, you go to Hyde Park.
0: Yeah, I was going to say, I have visited some of the most remarkable cemeteries in different places around the world
1: and been
0: completely fascinated by them. And, you know, we've got some really unique ones in Australia as well. I mean, Jay, you probably have been to the cemetery at Adelaide River in the Territory, have you? On the highway?
2: I feel deeply uncomfortable around cemeteries.
1: Really? Okay.
2: Only because
0: that's a cracking cemetery for a whole range of reasons.
2: Yeah. Mm. Now tell me more about

0: about it. I think I've driven past it and gone, ooh.
1: Yeah, there are a lot of war graves in the Adelaide River Cemetery, and it's just really lovingly maintained. It's quite beautiful, and it's just on the side of the Stuart Highway at Adelaide River.
0: Mm.
1: And if you're up that way sometime, have a look. But I'm with you, Deb. I find a lot of cemeteries quite fascinating for all those reasons and probably more.
2: And very sad. I mean, it's different, obviously. If you've lost someone very, very close to you and there is a lot of pain and grief there, it's not going to be a place that you're going to enjoy being at. And I'm assuming that you've had an experience like that, Jo.
0: I've just always felt that way. For a while there, I would hold my breath when I went past cemeteries. I don't think I'm the only one in doing this, just in case I breathed in any of the ghostly spirits. I did that until I was sort of an adult, actually. It's probably not that long ago that I stopped doing that. There's just something about it I don't like. And I was reading a book. In the book, one of the main character died. I think I can probably give this spoiler away now. It was Harry Potter and Dumbledore when Dumbledore died, and I read the book as an adult. And when he died, I pegged the book across the room. I was so upset at the death. And my partner at the time said, "You have a problem with death. Did you know that about yourself?" And this is a while ago now. And so I've really been working on that. I can go past a cemetery without breathing and breathe now. But
2: well, that's good.
0: Yeah.
2: Well, tomorrow's Dying to Know Day, and they've got lots of reasons to try and make death much more acceptable because it is absolutely a part of all of our lives. So I'll send you the info. Maybe you can give me a few ideas. But, you know, what I make death much more acceptable because it is absolutely a part of all of our lives. So I'll send you the info. But, you know, what you're saying is real. But my dad was a joker. So every time we went past the cemetery, it'd be, "Oh, there's the dead centre of town."
1: Yeah.
2: Or everybody's dying to get there. You know, exactly. And I still do the same thing myself.
1: Yeah.
2: And I just see it as part of the continuum of humanity.
1: Yeah, oh, absolutely.
0: I would love to know that was on your dad's gravestone. One of his jokes.
2: Wouldn't it? The last thing my father ever said to me before he died, the last thing was, "Did you hear about the peanut walking down the street? It was assaulted." And I didn't even laugh because he told it so many times. I just sort of went, "Oh." And that's the last time I ever saw him.
1: Wow. Oh, really?
2: Had a sudden heart attack and died a couple of
1: Goodness
2: days later.
1: Me.
0: Wow.
1: Yeah.
0: He would have been thrilled to leave you with that joke.
2: Exactly.
0: He would have been, "Nailed it. Nailed that."
2: Doing what he loved, telling really bad dad jokes.
1: Caroline says on the text line, "I'm with Deb. Love a good cemetery." Another Deb says, Deb, have you been to Centennial Park Cemetery? The gardens there are absolutely amazing. It's more like a botanic garden than a cemetery. It's just so beautiful.
2: I used to do walks through there regularly for a year. And I know Collette of Clearview, a very big friend of 891, goes walking there every morning.
1: Yes. Yeah. No, I've actually spoken to her on the phone, I think, on a Saturday morning when she was doing just that. Yeah.
2: Beautiful.
1: Great supporter of this station. So there you go. Would it freak you out, Jo, to know that I chair a cemetery committee up in the Adelaide Hills? Does that strike you as weird?
0: Oh, yes. I didn't know that about you. So what do you do exactly?
1: Basically, it's a volunteer group that looks after a cemetery up in the hills. We have this amazing day every October. We call it Arbor Day at the cemetery. And essentially, people just come out of the woodwork who have relatives buried in the cemetery, because it goes right back to the first settlement in the Adelaide Hills. Upper Sturt was one of those places. And it's just incredible to have all of these people turn up. Some of them actually come from interstate occasionally. And on a Saturday morning, the second Saturday of October, we all go to the cemetery, have this massive working bee, clean everything up, prune, get rid of rubbish, all of those sorts of things, then have this massive community morning tea, which is a corker.
0: Well, that sounds pretty fun.
1: It is fun. Mm. It is fun. And I just think, you know, it's a way that people can express, I guess, their care and their love of those who they have lost.
2: Mm.
1: Yeah.
2: Well, I want to talk to you on that second Saturday of October when you're up there.
1: I didn't know B from up there when I was filling in for you
2: oh,
1: about
2: really?
1: 6 years ago.
2: Fantastic. Yeah. On the actual day.
1: On the actual day in the Upper Sturt Cemetery. It was such a unique experience.
2: I must have been away because otherwise I would have heard it.
1: But thank you for the opportunity.
2: Yeah.
1: It was absolutely great. Brilliant.

Cemeteries. So if you've got a cemetery story and you'd like to share that with us, we'd love to hear from you. 0467 922 891, or you can ring us on the Friday Chill Out on 1300 222 891. It's 20 minutes to 4 this afternoon. Aha!

0: Chilling out with Take Me by A-ha on the Friday Chill Out with Joe Laverty and Deb Tribe and myself, Lee Radford, sitting in the chair for an ailing Nikolai Bailhearts today. Your topic, just like Joe's, Deb, has set off a tsunami of responses on the text line this afternoon. Sheila says, never thought about this, Deb, that the increase in cremations will reduce the literal and material record of history. Mm. This is an Annabelle Crabb series in the making,
1: yeah,
0: she
1: says. Yeah, it's true. It's true.
0: Cherie is on the line from Linden Park. Hello, Cherie.
2: Oh, hi there. Look, I heard you talking about cemeteries and I had an immediate flashback to visiting Père Lachaise cemetery in Paris. Anyone that's going to Paris, you just have to go there. It's absolutely magnificent. I was looking for the grave of Oscar Wilde and we found it, and it's the most extraordinary grave you've ever seen, in the middle of this vast place with cobblestone streets and Gothic mausoleums. And there was this modern structure, just amazing. And it had been loved to death, so they've had to put...
0: intended punchery.
2: And they had to put glass structure around it to keep people off it. But it was just magnificent. So anyone that's going, you've got to go there.
0: Absolutely.
1: Good advice, Cherie.
0: Thank you, Cherie. Appreciate that. Tracy's on the line from Plimpton. G'day, Tracy.
3: Hello. My mother was a great storyteller and joker, as was my papa, her father. She asked this joke once, and we were driving past a cemetery, and she said, why are people living within Adelaide not buried in that cemetery? And a little perplexed, and what's mum going to come out with? And the answer is, because they're not dead yet.
0: I could feel that one coming. Yes. Thank you, Tracy. Appreciate that this afternoon. And Marilyn is on the line from Strathalbyn. And I've got a hint of this, Marilyn. This sounds like a really interesting little fact. Good afternoon to you.
4: Good afternoon. How are you?
0: Really well. And you?
4: I'm fine, thank you. I'm very interested in cemeteries too. So I'll tell you about this one I'm very interested in at the moment.
0: Mm.
4: It's up at Macclesfield, there's an old Church of England church where the old cemetery is. And this chap that's buried there, his name's Billy Freeman, and he was the first convict to come out at 12 years old from England.
0: Good Lord. And he's buried at Macclesfield.
4: Yes. Yes, he and his wife are there. She came out some years later, but he actually had had some land. He lived around here, and then he moved to Macclesfield.
0: Mm.
4: And was a butcher there for a while.
1: Wow. And he came here as a 12-year-old convict.
4: Yes.
1: Doesn't that break your heart, even knowing that's possible?
0: Yeah, for stealing a loaf of bread or something ridiculous.
4: Yeah, a pound of cheese or something.
1: Oh, how ridiculous.
0: It is. It was, survive. Wasn't it? Just extraordinary. Marilyn, thank you. That's a really interesting story. One last one, I think, because we've got to get back to songs and a few other things.
1: Yeah.
0: Joe from Prospect. Hello, Joe.
5: Yeah, it's Jane, actually.
0: Oh, sorry, Jane.
5: No, that's okay. Look, I went up to the Boolaroo Centre 150th anniversary last year because family ancestors were up there. Anyway, I knew my great-grandfather was just inside the gate of the cemetery, known that, but they said, did you see the board out the front? I went, no, I drove in. Anyway, long story short, he had a property up there, James Larkin, and his wife called Gary Owen. And he donated some of his property for the cemetery. The Boolaroo Centre have one. They were using another area. I forget where it was, Melrose or somewhere else.
1: Boolaroo.
5: So he gave the land, Boolaroo Cemetery, and unfortunately he died shortly after. So he was the first one to go in.
1: Oh,
0: good Lord.
1: Oh, wow.
0: That's quite the story.
5: So that's why he got I wondered why it was prime location as you go in the gate. I've always wondered that. That's why. So it's got it on the board out the front that it was donated by James Larkin. So
1: fantastic.
0: Jane, that is brilliant. Thank you very much for sharing your story this afternoon. It's 12 minutes to four. You're listening to The Chill Out with Joe Laverty, Deb Tribe and Lee Radford this afternoon, this Friday afternoon. I hope your Friday afternoon's going well. Keep your song votes coming because this is getting interesting now. I thought I was on a bit of a hiding to nothing for a while. The songs this afternoon, my choice is Midnight Oil, King of the Mountain. Joe, your choice is?
1: Doesn't even matter. Don't worry about
0: it. Tell us.
1: You're the best from The Karate Kid.
0: You are the best. And Deb, yours?
6: Flashdance, What a Feeling by Irene Cara.
0: Well, so far, and they have been coming in thick and fast this afternoon, only two votes separating you and I, Deb Tribe. It is on. I'm not sure who's
6: in
0: front.
6: On like Donkey Kong. Go, Irene Cara. What
0: no,
6: a feeling.
0: No. King of the Mountain. It is Midnight Oil this afternoon, 0467 922 891 to vote for Midnight Oil, King of the Mountain.
1: Or Irene Cara.
0: It's 11 to 4.
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0: And please do. I haven't had this much fun for ages hanging out with you two on a Friday afternoon on radio.
6: It's like
0: just
6: being
0: the best thing.
6: One of the girls.
0: Well, when I was a kid, I was always taunted about having a girl's name. So maybe that's appropriate.
6: Are you?
0: Now, my topic today, and we're probably not going to get into this, and it doesn't really matter, but I was just really interested to hear stories from people about, you know, really significant memories that they've had for whatever reason, you know, things that come back to you time and time again and which fill you with joy when you have that thought. And a couple of things occurred to me when I was driving in today, and they're two very different examples, but they tick that box for me big time. One was, and this kind of goes back to my Captain Rural roots, I suppose. I'd done a crossing of the Simpson Desert with some mates, and we were on the way back down the Strzelecki track. We camped overnight at Monte Colina Bore, and at 12:30 in the morning, it started to rain. Now, like the Strzelecki is the driest place on earth, just about. No, seriously, it is one of the driest places you could visit. And in the next 6 hours, we had 4 inches of rain, over 100 millimetres of rain, and we were stuck there for days. But the most amazing thing about that, not just seeing the landscape change and water lying everywhere between the sand dunes in the Strzelecki, never imagined I would see that. But within hours that morning, frogs were calling.
6: Wow.
0: Now, you wouldn't even think there could be a frog in a dry place like the Strzelecki, but as soon as that rain came, the frogs just came out of nowhere. They started calling, and of course then it's a race to breed and have the next generation actually metamorphosize into frogs and bury themselves in the ground again for goodness knows how many years. But and the next day, green shoots appearing everywhere.
1: Wow-y.
0: So I could never have imagined having that experience, and I just love thinking about that and looking back at some of the photos. The other one, completely different, but and you might relate to this, Deb Tribe. In 2019, I did this all on my own, and I wished I'd had somebody to share it with who was significant to me at the time. But I went to the 40th anniversary concert of The Cure in Hyde Park in London with 70,000 of my other closest friends. And it was just the most epic experience. It was just awesome.
6: I saw them in Adelaide, not the same as seeing them at something like this, and they just played all of my faves at the end because I like the old music most, and it was just epic. Brilliant.
0: So there you go. If you've got some wonderful memories that bring you joy, when they come back to you. I'd love to hear from you. 1300 222 891, or text in on 0467 922 891. As John has done from Euradla this afternoon, he says, my significant memory is when Joe won the music contest on a Friday afternoon.
6: Time. I don't even remember it myself, John. You don't know this song?
1: No, so long ago.
0: John, that is absolutely gold. I love that. Special memories for you guys? Well, are there things that come back for you?
6: I have such a vivid memory of the first time that I saw my husband. But, I mean, we'd met before, but this was the first time when we started to fall in love. And it was, I'd gone to a gig by myself. I was living in Darwin by myself. I was very lonely. This was when I was 28 and moved there for at the ABC. And I was at a gig and I was sitting on the couch by myself and just lonely, really. And he walked in with a very good friend of ours. And he'd put his hand on her back, and all I could see was the silhouette of them both. They walked in together. This man put his hand on the silhouette of her back, and I remember thinking, I wish I had someone to do that to me. And then he recognized me, and he came out of the darkness, and he said, Joe. And I said, oh, and I didn't really recognize him. I'm like, hello. Yeah. And it turns out that the friend is our very good mutual friend, and they're age-old friends, and she was off with her boyfriend, and we were inseparable from then on. But I can perfectly see the silhouette.
10: Oh, that's gorgeous.
0: That is a great memory, Joel.
10: Nature and love.
0: Thank you for sharing.
10: They always deliver, don't they?
0: And Joel from Glen Osmond says on the text line, an enduring memory for me was at the big day out on stage, Yothu Yindi, and right at that moment, the Qantas plane in Aboriginal art livery flew directly over the stage, says Joel. And he said,
6: I wonder if that was a coincidence or done on purpose.
10: I hope it was planned.
0: Yeah, you'd like to think so. Yeah. I can't believe the chill out's all over.
10: I know. Let's just keep going. That's good fun.
0: Just perhaps we'll just axe the next hour and keep going.
10: You'll have to get more best memories, because that's a beautiful topic to have.
0: Oh, thank you. And I appreciate some of the texts that have come through. However, we've got to get back to your musical choice today. Just to recap, Deb Tribe, yours was?
10: What a feeling.
0: Joe Laverty?
6: Doesn't matter.
0: King of the Mountain, Midnight Oil for me. I'm a first-time loser, Deb Tribe.
6: Every time.
10: Yay!
0: It's yours.
10: Everyone loves this.
6: Well done.
0: Do we have to play it then?
6: You can play your song later.
0: Here it is, Irene Cara, Flashdance, What a Feeling. This has been The Chill Out. Deb, Joe, thank you.
6: Thank you.

0: Well, if I'm going to be a loser, I'm very happy to lose to Deb Tribe. And it is a cracking song, Irene Cara, Flashdance, of course. What a feeling. Lots of text still coming through on 0467 922891. I'll read just a quick one before we go on to other things. Made it to the tip of Cape York in my old Hilux with four friends 40 years ago. Always makes me happy to think of that, says David. 40 years ago, that would have been a major trip back then. Much more still to come on the Drive program this Friday afternoon. Nikolai Bailhart's unfortunately on the sick list today. So you've got me, Lee Radford, through until 6 this evening. Now, after 5 tonight, we're going to go to the Royal Adelaide Show, because I'm not sure if you've caught up on the news today, but they have taken the option of cancelling anything to do with birds at the Royal Show this year because of the bird flu, of course. So we'll catch up with the head of the Royal Agricultural and Horticultural Society, Will Rayner, to find out how they came to that decision and what that actually will mean for the Royal Show. And did you see this recently released video of the bus driver that was bashed in Adelaide? Just extraordinary. It is unbelievable that those sorts of things could happen on public transport in this state. We'll be delving into that a little bit more and how our drivers are reacting and what is being done to protect them better. It's news time now. It's 4 o'clock.
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0: ABC News with Isabel Damon. Good afternoon. Ambulance ramping in South Australian hospitals has surged, with last month the third highest on record. Leah McLennan reports.
1: Ambulances spent 5,434 hours ramped in July. It's below the all-time record set at the same time last year, but still well up on the 4,770 hours recorded last month. The government says it's a busy winter period, with emergency department presentations up more than 4% on this time last year. It says patient flow also continues to be affected by more than 460 older people who are in hospital waiting for aged care beds.
0: A number of South Australian bird shows have been scrapped, including at this year's Royal Adelaide Show. Organisers of the Whyalla Show have also cancelled their pigeon and poultry competitions for the year. The number of positive H5 bird flu cases in SA has risen to 119, up from 87 yesterday. SA's Primary Industries Executive Biosecurity Director, Georgie Cornish, says the department is working with organisers to manage potential risks.
2: It's about creating space and making sure that you're not co-mingling between birds. That's a key part of it, so keeping the birds separate and making sure people aren't bringing sick birds to any event, obviously.
0: The Victorian government has announced poultry farms with more than 50 birds will have to keep their animals indoors in order to protect against the spread of the H5 bird flu. 47 cases of avian influenza have now been confirmed in Victoria, although authorities say no cases have been detected in the state's poultry stock. Agriculture Minister Michaela Settle says the housing orders have been introduced as a precaution.
3: This is about making sure that they're not having that contact with wildlife, and at the moment that's a 14-day period for the housing order.
0: One of the complainants in the indecent assault trial of broadcaster Alan Jones has again denied basing his allegations on what he heard in news reports. Here's court reporter Jamie McKinnell.
4: Complainant Jay, the first of six male complainants, is facing another day of cross-examination after alleging Mr. Jones indecently assaulted him multiple times after meeting him as a promising young athlete. He's being challenged on his account of staying at the broadcaster's Fitzroy Falls farm, where he alleges several offences occurred. During cross-examination, Defence Counsel Gabrielle Bashir SC suggested Jay's evidence about the two wearing robes was based on what he heard in news reports about accusations against Mr. Jones. He denied that and insisted he's recounting what happened on the night. Alan Jones denies 20 counts of indecent assault and two of sexual touching.
0: Thai police say seven people have been killed in a school shooting in Thailand, including the gunman, while 15 people have been wounded. The shooting happened at a school northwest of Bangkok. Images from the scene about an hour after the shooting showed people standing outside the school comforting one another, with police and first responders walking around inside the school. It comes after a 17-year-old stole a gun from police and opened fire at a public high school in southern Thailand earlier this year. A South Australian World War II veteran will be honoured at a state funeral next week. Adelaide-born Angus Hughes enlisted in the Royal Australian Air Force on his 18th birthday, completing 31 operations as a bomb aimer and navigator. He recently passed away at aged 102 after significant involvement in the veteran community. His state funeral will be held at 2 p.m. on August 14 at the Torrens Parade Ground. The SES is urging people to stay safe, with possible severe weather expected to hit the state over the weekend. A cold front could bring rainfall and damaging winds exceeding 90 kilometres per hour throughout the state. Potential flooding and rainfall of up to 50 millimetres is forecast for the Flinders Ranges and Mount Lofty areas. SES Chief of Staff David O'Shaughnessy is asking people to prepare and protect their properties.
5: By doing simple things such as cleaning out leaf matter from guttering, making sure drains are clear, and trimming back any branches that might be overhanging their roofs.
0: South Australia's weather now: isolated showers developing in the west, showers extending southeast to reach the eastern districts during this evening. For tomorrow, Port Lincoln 19 and showers, Port Pirie 18 showers, Renmark 15 showers, Mount Gambier 13, showers easing. Adelaide down to 10 degrees overnight before a top of 17 with showers easing tomorrow. Sunday 16 degrees and rain, Monday 15 showers easing, Tuesday 16 showers. 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
10: Yes, you are. It's a Friday afternoon. Hello. How are you feeling? It's a lovely day for most parts, I think. However, that's going to change over the next couple of days. You've heard that in the news just before for what's forecast for the weekend and the SES talking about that. Well, you're going to hear from the Weather Bureau before 5 this afternoon. And yes, there is some big rain expected in parts of the state over the weekend. You will hear what the SES wants you to do and also how some people around regional SA are preparing. We'll talk about that after 5 o'clock. After the Telstra mobile outage a month or so ago, the idea was floated that domestic roaming should be introduced into Australia to help alleviate coverage problems. The next step has been taken into investigating this. You're going to hear about that very shortly. And of course, the big news of the day is the cancellation of the bird competitions at this year's Adelaide show. Bird flu is the worry here. And there's a mixed reaction from regional shows. You're going to hear the latest on that after 5 o'clock this afternoon. And anything you want to talk about, get on the phone, 1300 160222. Phones, bird flu, all the weather. I'm happy to shoot the breeze on anything today. 1300 160222. And being a Friday, we're also going to scratch E45 around the place as well. I've got another couple of records in my hands as we speak, and these two are just classics. You're going to love this. The two records to play, but only time to play one of them. And you get to choose which one it will be. That's up to you. Scratchy 45 today. You vote for the song you want to hear, and I'll get it on the turntable before 6. I've checked the turntable this week, and it's working fine. I had a problem last week, but it's fixed now, and I've got the records here as well. The two choices for you before the song before 6 o'clock this evening, we have from 1971, Cher, Gypsies, Tramps and Thieves. You could go with one from 1978, the other end of the decade, Skyhooks, Women in Uniform. Women in uniform sometimes. Your pick, 1300 160 222, to vote for the song that you want to hear before 6 o'clock this evening. Mickey's ready to answer your call. 1300 160 222. You could have Cher, Gypsies, Tramps and Thieves. Gypsies, Tramps and Thieves. We hear it from the people of the town. They call us Gypsies, Tramps and Thieves. But every night all the men would come. Or you could go with Skyhooks and Women in Uniform. Pick 1300 160 222. Jump on the phone now.
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10: You might remember a little while ago, the idea was floated for Australia to introduce domestic roaming for mobile services. The idea would be that if you were outside of coverage for your provider and there was another provider in your area, you'd just switch to that one. Similar to how 000 calls work, but for all phone and mobile services. The ACCC is stepping in now with an inquiry into regional mobile coverage, which will look at whether domestic roaming should be mandated. Anne Webster is the federal member for Mallee and Shadow Minister for Regional Communications. Anne, good afternoon.
11: Good afternoon.
10: Why is this something the Competition and Consumer Commission is looking into? Wouldn't it be better for the Communications and Telecommunications Authority?
11: No, it's actually really important that ACCC step into this place. The fact is that out in the regions, people are incredibly frustrated with substandard telecommunications. The telcos are not that enthusiastic. Some are more enthusiastic than others, I've got to say. They've got less to lose, and they're not playing nicely in each other's space to agree. This is a financial issue for the telcos. Telstra, of course, is the largest provider, although not as large as they've recently had to own. Their mapping has been a little bit out. And so the whole idea of domestic roaming is that, as you say, if you're driving through a town that has Optus as a tower, then your Telstra drops out. So there's no connectivity. I don't know about you, Matt, but I am one of many, many people who do a lot of driving in our regional areas. And even this week, I've been talking to people who live in three towns that have no connectivity once 3G dropped out and we were left with 4G. So that's still ongoing. What the ACCC will do is look at the viability, to look at the need, and to look at whether they will actually make a declaration. So this particular inquiry and the terms of reference are known as a declaration inquiry, which means that under the Telecommunications Act, if the ACCC declares particular services, then a telco has to allow competitors to access that service. We've got two terms of reference fundamentally under this inquiry. Number one is mandatory domestic roaming, and it's one I've certainly been on about for years, as has Sarah Henderson, and it's absolutely time for review. So domestic roaming is like, as you said, roaming overseas. You can get a signal. If one signal drops out, you can simply, your phone jumps to another signal. It's all seamless, theoretically. And when people come from overseas here, they can do the same. They can buy a little SIM card and they can jump from tower to tower. It's just not available for Australians. So the second term of reference is actually about the RAN, or the radio access network, and it would require carriers to share towers and radio equipment. And of course, Telstra has poured out the most funding, but let's be fair, it's also been with a lot of government funding in there, taxpayer funding, and they would be required to share the towers or power supply for each of them. So, look, at the moment, we've seen a severe drop in funding. Around 50% of mobile black spot funding has dropped under Labor. And even the funding that they did spend, they redirected it from mobile black spot into peri-urban mobile programs. So that was not great. And the other problem with it was that they actually spent the funding for mobile black spot on 75% of their own electorates.
10: Anne Webster is a federal member for the Mallee and a shadow minister for regional communications. You said earlier that this is a financial issue for the telcos, which is why the ACCC is involved. Why is it a financial issue for them? Because if I would have thought if they're all sharing the network, then everyone's getting the same benefits.
11: No. So Telstra, if you've invested in the towers, then there's a lot of money that's been invested. So they're about $1 million each. Some towers are funded 50% by the government because they're not commercially viable according to the telcos. So Telstra have paid for a lot of their towers and they have the largest mapping, although, as I said earlier, not as much as they've said, stated publicly. But Optus owns very little, TPG even less. So there needs to be a financial arrangement. If this is going to go ahead, there would need to be a financial arrangement, which is fair, hence ACCC. And ACCC have also done several studies on this already back in 2017 and then two or three others prior to that. So it hasn't been as relevant, but it has now become, because of the failures, because of the dropouts, because of the 000 disasters that we've had, then ACCC is stepping in.
10: ACCC have looked into this before, as you said, but has it taken such an interest in regional needs before as to what needs to happen in regional areas for mobile coverage?
11: No. Well, if you're going to talk about mandatory domestic roaming, it is for regional. It's not actually for the city because there are so many towers in the city that it's basically people are covered.

0: They should mandate roaming now and let the ACCC work out the implementation later. It is justifiable that the financial arrangement should be sorted out before. But yeah, look, people out in the country feel this extensively, and like health, like roads, we're the people who are treated like second class citizens. So I, for one, am very grateful that the ACCC has stepped in. All those consumer groups who've been incredibly interested in regional telecommunications have been calling for this inquiry for some time. So I'm looking forward to it. It'll take 12 months and we'll see what ends up taking place.
1: So let's pretend that this inquiry in 12 months' time says, yes, domestic roaming and other measures need to be put in place. What would happen from there? It wouldn't just be switched on, surely.
0: Oh, no. No, there would be, well, all those financial matters and business case and you know, however ACCC ultimately decide it should be implemented, should they decide it's going to be implemented, then that would need to be actioned. The Labor government, Annika Wells, the Prime Minister, would need to back this, support this, and direct the departments to do their work as well. Like, nothing in government moves fast. I don't know whether you've noticed that, Matt, but nothing moves fast. And so it would be a matter of seeing what that inquiry says. But the Coalition absolutely are in support of mandatory domestic roaming. It's just how it happens, whether it happens at a wholesale level, whether it happens at a retail level. None of this is simple. I don't personally find it straightforward myself, so I don't blame anyone else if they don't understand it.
1: It feels like we're going to be talking about this for a long time, given it's going to take 12 months for the inquiry to happen. But Webster, sure. I do appreciate your time this afternoon and telling us about it.
0: No worries at all. Thanks, Matt.
1: Anne Webster is a federal member for the Mallee and Shadow Minister for Regional Communications. Your thoughts? 1300 160 222 is the number. 17 past four.
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1: Yeah. Scratchy 45 votes coming in. Thank you, Rob. Women in Uniform. Great song. Tough choice this time. Yeah, I thought it was going to be a little bit harder. Graham at Peterborough also getting in for Skyhooks as well. Doing well at the moment. I really thought Cher would be up in front first up, but no, it looks like Women in Uniform going for the vote to start with. Which one would you like to hear? We have Cher, Gypsies, Tramps and Thieves, or Skyhooks, Women in Uniform. I'm looking at the real vinyl in front of me, and one of them will be played before 6 o'clock tonight, but you choose which one. 1300 160 triple two. We're going to head off on the trail shortly. It's a motorbike trail and it's an endurance thing as well. We're going to hear more about it after Dragon, the April Sun in Cuba. ABC South Australia and Broken Hill.

0: On air, online, and on ABC. Listen, ABC South Australia and Broken Hill Dragon. The April sun in Cuba, 4:22. This weekend, the roar of motorbikes will be echoing across the plains of north of Adelaide, with riders taking on one of South Australia's great off-road traditions. The Levis Motorcycle Club's six-hour trial is a test of endurance, skill, and reliability. Competitors tackling hours of rugged tracks through the bush near Malala. The event has been a favourite on the motorcycling calendar for decades. The chairman of the Levis Motorcycle Club is Muz Tune. G'day, Muz.
1: G'day, Matt. How are you?
0: Good, thank you. Where do we find you this afternoon?
1: We're just about to have our second beer up at Malala.
0: Working hard or hardly working, mate?
1: We've been up here 2 days setting up, and we're one of two of many that have been setting up for all week. So it does take a bit to put an event like this on, as you can appreciate, but we're nearly there.
0: Yeah. Now, the Levis Motorcycle Club, let's hear a bit about that. It's one of the oldest motorcycle clubs in Australia, is that right?
1: It is. We'd like to think it's the oldest affiliated motorcycle clubs in Australia. We were formed in 1922, and Levis was named after a Levis motorcycle made in Britain, and they're only made from the early 20s through to the late 30s, and then the war effort took over their factory for munitions, and they didn't recover after that.
0: Right, yeah. Got it. So how did the motorcycle club come to be?
1: Originally it started by when the immigrants came over in the 20s and 30s, they would form groups like motorcycle clubs, and they were named after a client, an AJS or a matchless or similar. Well, our club was started up as a social club where they used to get together and go out on picnics, and then I think one person bought a Levis motorbike club and someone else bought one, and away it went. So since 1922, it's just been the tradition.
0: I love that. A motorcycle club that started as a picnic group.
1: Absolutely. And we've got some great footage and photos of them. And it's really good to see from the 20s and the what they used to wear in those days.
0: Oh, really?
1: Out on picnics, yeah. We've got a lot of memorabilia and a lot of stuff archived from the old days. A lot of stuff was done. Was donated by different people. So,
0: I love that. Right. Yeah, good to have that history within the club too. That's great.
1: It is. Yeah, absolutely.
0: Muz Tune is the chairman of the Levis Motorcycle Club. Now, the Gil Harris six-hour trial. How does this all work that's happening this weekend?
1: Okay, so the six-hour trial is part of a series of five throughout mostly winter. Goes from May through till about September, and it's very similar to a car rally where they got registered bikes and solos and sidecars like trail bikes that go on public roads, mostly dirt roads, on a marked course. They come to a checkpoint at the start of a competitive section in a paddock. Then they're let out a minute apart, and they go through a course that's marked with a marked course, and they could go through and over logs, through creeks, up hills, all sorts of gear. And then they get to a second checkpoint at the end of that section, and they're timed by the second. And they're allocated a time to do that section. For every second over that time, they get a point, and it's the one that loses the least point wins the game.
0: All right, got it. So, how long's the track in total? Like the course you've got?
1: We're looking at about 100 kilometres per lap. They do two laps, and in each lap has six competitive sections in it.
0: Wow, that's a lot to do in that time frame.
1: Very much so, and reliability trials have been around since the early 20s as well. So, what makes them unique, and they are not held in any other state except South Australia, but. It's virtually like an enduro, but it's reliability. You have to be there at the end of the day. You're not allowed to take any spares on. You have to carry stuff with you. So it's not all about speed. It's about finishing and making sure you and your machine get across the line.
0: Yeah, sure. So what sort of bikes can we see out there, Muz?
1: Solos, probably the most popular bike would be a Yamaha WR450, but there are a good range of 250s, two strokes, Hondas, Husqvarnas, Betas. There's a good mix of them. Sidecars, mostly different frames, VMC frames, EML, and they have KTMs, motors in them, a good majority of them. So. And they're all legally registered for the road. They're all, you know, you can have a passenger with them, and so they get around.
0: Yes, sounds like there's a good variety in there too. Must Tune, yeah, is from the chairman of the Levis Motorcycle Club. Are you going to get out and have a ride, Muzz?
1: I used to, did it for about 30 years, but it's time to give back, so I decided to pack it in. But so now I help out as an official, or I do, as we are this weekend, I'm doing a checkpoint for the event. So we're out in a beautiful paddock out just east of Malala, and the sun's just setting, and it's just awesome to sit here and have a quiet beer, and the bikes will start coming through here about 1 o'clock tomorrow afternoon.
0: Right, okay, so it's not an early start for you.
1: No, the this event is unique. It does have day events, but there's a couple of events that go day-night. So we'll start at 1, and it's a 6-hour. So the first bike will finish around 7 or 7.30 back at the main central control. But all the others, they'll probably go to about 8, 8.30 at night. So they're actually running a couple of hours into the dark.
0: Yeah, right. How's your club going for volunteers? I hear, you know, a lot of clubs have trouble getting volunteers, but are you pretty right with the Levis Motorcycle Club?
1: Yeah, we're very lucky. We're a very strong club. We diversify quite a bit. We do other events. We have a Pony Express in September. We do the Salix Beach Historic Motorcycle Races every 2 years, so that's in March next year. And we're lucky enough to have a good membership base and volunteer base to do that. It's like a large family. Awesome.
0: Well, you started having the club as a picnic club, so, you know, why not?
1: Well, it wasn't me back in the 20s. But I'm getting on, but not that far on, mate.
0: Well, I've met the social side of it, not necessarily you being there, Muzz.
1: The social side's awesome. I'm being a volunteer and reaping the benefits of that. And, it's just a great atmosphere being a part of something like this.
0: Yeah. So when does it actually start, and can we get there and have a look at it? Is it something we can watch?
1: You can certainly have a look at it and go to the central main, what we call the main control or main checkpoint, which is on Grace Plains, March Road, Grace Plains. The first bike leaves there at midday, and the sidecars will be away first. There's about 26 sidecars in the event and about 100 solos, and they head out on the course. And then if they see someone there, they can be given a map at that control, and that will show three spectator sections where they can actually go and park on the road, and they can see the sections from along the fence line. They're not allowed in the sections, but they're allowed to. They get a good look at what goes on.
0: Yeah, really cool. All right, best of luck. I hope you enjoy your sunset and your quiet beverage there, and have a good night.
1: Oh, we have to be hydrated, mate. We've been working hard today, so
0: I have no doubt.
1: Keeping the health. So
0: yeah, exactly. Yeah. Thanks, Muzz. Have a good one.
1: Thanks for the call, Matt.
0: No worries. Murray Tune, Muzz, is chairman of the Levis Motorcycle Club, and the Gil Harris 6-hour spear trial is happening tomorrow. More about endurance is just as important as speed, and you can head to the main checkpoint or the main spot, March Road, Grace Plains, which is about 5K north of Malala, if you want to go and have a look at that tomorrow. 29-5.
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0: Let's check in to what's happening in the newsroom. Mickey Murdoch, good afternoon.
3: Good afternoon, Matt. Ambulance ramping in South Australian hospitals has surged, with last month the third highest on record. Ambulances spent 5,434 hours ramping in July, below the record set at the same time last year, but still a 14% increase on last month. The government says it's a busy winter period, with emergency department presentations up more than 4%. On this time last year. It says patient flow also continues to be affected by more than 460 older people who are in hospital waiting for aged care beds. A number of South Australian bird shows have been scrapped, including this year's Royal Adelaide Show. Organisers of the Whyalla Show have also cancelled their pigeon and poultry competition for the year. The number of positive H5 bird flu cases in South Australia has risen to 119, up from 87 yesterday. A Riverland Justice of the Peace says she's been flooded with requests for help with the census. Census night is Tuesday, August 11, though many people have told the ABC they haven't received their instructions and are still unsure about how they're supposed to take part. The instructions detail how to fill out the census form online or request a paper questionnaire. Sally Good says elderly people in particular are confused and need assistance. A South Australian World War II veteran will be honoured at a state funeral next week. Adelaide-born Angus Hughes enlisted in the Royal Australian Air Force on his 18th birthday, completing 31 operations as a bomb aimer and navigator. He recently passed away at age 102 after significant involvement in the veteran community. And in AFL, the Sydney Swans will be without star ruckman Brody Grundy for tomorrow's AFL match against Port Adelaide at the SCG. The two-time Australian will miss the game after welcoming his first child into the world this week. The Swans have named 20-year-old ruckman Will Green to make his AFL debut in Grundy's absence. Port Adelaide has also made late changes, with spearhead Mitch Georgiades suffering from an illness, while Lockie Jones is out with a groin problem. 22-year-old Alex Van Wyk will debut, while Jacob Were returns for the Power. More ABC News at 5 o'clock.
0: Mickey, can you believe that North Melbourne won last night?
3: Look, I watched the highlights and I didn't tip them, but gee, I was happy for them to win it. There was so much ecstasy around the ground, those true Shinboner supporters. They were cheering on and singing the song at the end. It was great.
0: Yeah.
3: I was expecting them to have a breakthrough win a couple of times this year, but I wasn't expecting it against the Bullies last night.
0: No.
3: And I think someone mentioned it was their first game since 2020, I think it was, that they led all game. So yeah, it's been a long time between kicking all those goals and winning. So, yeah, go North Melbourne. I thought that was awesome.
0: It was a bit late in the season for it, but, yeah, go North Melbourne.
3: Well, I don't know. Are they still a chance for the wild card round? I don't know. Maybe not. But it's probably going to make it harder for the Bullies to get into that wild card round. But, on them.
0: Yeah, they certainly did a great job last night. Thanks, Mickey. It is 26-5.
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0: Temperatures right now, we're going to chat to the Weather Bureau in about 10 minutes or so. Right now, Caroondah and Broken Hill sitting on 18 degrees. Cleve has 11, Kingscote 15, and Morgan has 17 degrees for now. Supposed to be a wild weekend in some places. Wind and rain forecast, depending on where you are. We'll go through that with the Bureau and we'll talk about it again after 5 o'clock this afternoon. Voting for Scratchy 45, which one do you want to hear? We've got to choose the song to be played just before 6 o'clock this evening on vinyl on the turntable. Your pick. Two choices: Cher, Gypsies, Tramps, and Thieves.

you could go for Skyhook's Women in Uniform. Women in Uniform, sometimes they look some old. Women in uniform, a very strong showing for Skyhook's first up today, and Women in Uniform, not a lot of love for Cher at the moment. So which way would you like to vote? 1300 160 222. Get into it now. Which one do you want before 6 o'clock tonight? It's a common phrase on a Friday afternoon. You've said it, I know I have. Have a good weekend. But one author says Australia does the weekend better than anywhere else. And he has the picks to prove it. You'll meet him after the cause. Runaway. ABC South Australia and Broken Hill.

0: streaming now on ABC Listen, ABC South Australia and Broken Hill. The Cause and the song that made them famous, in Australia at least, it's Runaway. 19 to 5. Safe to say, Tim Ross loves the way Australia does things. His last book was called Chuckayui, with people and their cars. This time around, he's looking at the way we play. Pardon me. Lost my voice during the weekend. The book is called Have a Good Weekend, Images of Australians at Play, and it's full of people just enjoying their downtime. For you, though, what is it that makes a good weekend? Or what is it that makes a weekend? 1300 160 222, jump on the phone. Tim Ross, hello.
1: G'day, g'day. Good to chat.
0: Would it be safe to say you love discovering what makes Australia Australia?
1: Yeah, I think I am. I think I've got a strange obsession with it. It's not a bad thing.
0: No, I'm not arguing with it.
1: No, it's a curious thing. I mean, funnily enough, I was in Adelaide last weekend, and I was in the library for the first time, which I'd never been in for whatever reason. And I was just, there's in the old part of the library, there's this extraordinary archive and posters and photos, and it was just so fascinating. And then I went over to the art gallery, which I love as well.
0: Yeah.
1: And then I just found myself standing in front of this Fred Williams painting and just being just taken away from by it and just absorbed in it. And I think celebrating who we are as people and trying to unpack why we do things is a good thing. And a part of it's trying to understand my own youth and where I came from as well. And I think many people can relate to this idea that if you look back at something from your childhood, there's a photo and you've got a kid's memory of it.
0: Yeah.
1: If you look back at something as an adult at the same time, you can see it all in a new way. And I think that's what I like doing.
0: Something I've always thought was a bit weird, but you might be able to relate to this, Tim, is I look at a photo. If it's weird, I think Tim might agree. If you look at a photo of an old, say, an old streetscape or something like that, or some town in South Australia, let's pick one, and you look at that and you go, I would like to just go and stand in that for 5 minutes and just see what it was like. Do you have that feeling too when you look at these things?
1: Yeah, I think part of that is they transport you back, and that's why, I mean, I like old archive photos and films and documentaries, and I think that's one of the reasons I love making documentaries is the moving image is really quite extraordinary, and the photos can transport you back in time. They tell a story, and if it's not you, it's like you. You know, there's a photo here in the book of some kids fishing, and fishing's huge again for young people, which was great, but he's like wearing, this kid's wearing a World Series cricket outfit while he's fishing. And it's fantastic. And it's just like, that could have been me when I was a kid. And then, you know, there's also these moments of the past. I'm sure people still do this, but not in the same way. But there's this great photo of a guy in Tamworth at a music festival in the early 1980s, and he's got an Aqua shirt on, and he's got a Casio watch, and he's got a sausage in a roll in his hand, and he's smoking while he's having a chocolate milk. And, you know, he's got all the food groups covered 80s style there.
0: I saw that one of the promo shots, and I thought that was really clever as well. Tim Ross is author of Have a Good Weekend, Images of Australians at Play. So how did you go about putting this book together?
1: So I was looking at the photos from the National Archives, and I've been working with them for a while, and generally I go through, and sometimes I'll try and grab photos that people haven't seen before, and they're often very kind, and they will digitise photos for me or re-digitise them so they're in extraordinary condition and clarity. Yeah. And I think if they sort of appeal to me or in some way, and I sort of make a long list of them, and then I sort of whittle them down. But this one I've been really focused on the fact that it's the other ones, the one I've done ones about motels and cars, and they've always had people in them, but this one's very, very much focused on the people involved. And I think we like to look at people from the past and imagine what their life's like and how those things happened, and, you know, whether they're at a salad bar in the 1970s and the salads are pretty grim, or there's a guy having a beer next to a kangaroo for a reason nobody actually knows, or there's guys in long socks and quite testicle revealing shorts. They are all moments in time that can take us back and also tell us a story about how we lived and the things that we valued.
0: Yeah, for sure. Tim Ross is who we're talking to, and I'd love to know what you remember from weekends gone by and what is it that makes a weekend, or at least used to as well. 1300 160 222. Jump on the phone and let me know. So what was probably the biggest change that you noticed in the images between the 70s and the... Because this book covers 70s to 90s, yeah?
1: Yeah, I think smoking while eating food's not as common as it used to be.
0: No.
1: But a lot of the things are the same, and I think they're the things that we need to celebrate. The great outdoors, the public barbecue. I mean, the public barbecues are a bit better and a bit cleaner than they used to be. Most of them are free. Invariably these days, most of them are clean, and I think there's something very special about that. That simple act of the person coming along after you, before someone's lining up to use the barbecue. And Australians are great at getting the paper towel and the Crisco out and fixing it up for the next person. And we in a time that I think is really being marked by this. I think it's a wrong sense that everyone's at each other's throats, because that's what our online world represents. But our daily real world is nothing like our online world. And so the way that we all come together to celebrate different things, whether it's fun runs or go to the beach or go to the football or just simply hanging out in the park with some friends, everyone, has this shared experience of feeling like we live in a nation, in a country that has an extraordinary landscape, which has extraordinary open space, a public space for all. And there's, I don't think we've changed that much in our desires and dreams. No. But what I will say is I think we had more leisure time in those days because our jobs didn't follow us home. And people tended not to work on weekends. I mean, I remember the first time I came to Adelaide for work for a fringe in the, I'm going to say it was 97 or 98.
0: Yeah.
1: The supermarkets closed at midday.
0: Yeah. There are some places they still do.
1: Yeah. And maybe there's something in that. And maybe we were wrong about deciding that everything has to be 7 days a week, 24 hours a day. And then we've eaten into that leisure time in some ways. And, the world is full of people that say, oh, I wish I had more time to do this and to do that. And maybe it's a reminder that, we get a lot more out of being in the outdoors and being with friends and family than being on our phones. And I think our kids today know that, and that's why they're fishing now more than ever, because they instinctively realise that being in the outdoors and having something, a passion that's in nature and has a lot of fun to it is more appealing than video games.
0: Tim Ross is author of Have a Good Weekend, Images of Australians at Play. So what's your ideal remembered weekend from going up, Tim?
1: We spent a lot of time going to church. So it was obviously sport on the Saturday, and then Sunday would be off to church. It was an interesting time, and we met some lovely people. But my favourite thing about it was that we used to have these family teas once a month or something. So we couldn't spend enough of Sunday at church. So we'd have to go back in the afternoon.
0: Oh, right.
1: What would happen was that everyone would take a meal for everyone to share at the family tea, and so all these families would take the meal in an electric fry pan, and so everyone would come into the hall and they'd get the trestle tables out. Everyone would put their electric fry pan there, and there's a guy from the church who had all the double adapters going with the power boards and everything, so he could plug them all in to keep them warm while we did something. And then there was the big reveal of like 12 different fry pans on the trestle table, and as they came up like Master Chef, there was just 12 versions of apricot chicken.
0: How did I know you were going to say that? Oh, love it. The only reason I'm chuckling

0: during your story there is because, you know, the double adapters and the trestle tables, we've all been there.
1: Absolutely, yeah. I mean, and, but today, this weekend coming up is all about my children and soccer. And I think if we talk about community and we talk about our relationship with sport, and whether it's seeing professional sport or playing it ourselves or watching our children play, as much as we like that interaction, we will love watching men and women play sport and girls and boys play sport, and the competitive nature and of that. And I think sport's made of these sort of small vignettes of moments that it's not just wins and losses. There are those moments that make us ooh and ah and make us cheer someone on. But ultimately, it's about community. It's like standing there in the outer or sitting down watching cricket, or like I'll stand there in the winter sun tomorrow with a whole bunch of people who are parents or strangers at the start of the season, and by the end of the season, they're your mates. And at the end of every season, parents always say the same thing. I'm gonna miss this. This is my favourite day of the week because of the community that goes with that.
0: Fantastic. Tim, great to chat. Best of luck with the book.
1: Thank you so much. Yeah, it's available from my website, modernistbooks.com, if you want a signed copy for Father's Day.
0: Oh, there you go. Big plug. All right, we'll see how we go. Thanks, Tim. Have a good weekend.
1: Have a good weekend indeed. Thank you. Bye.
0: See you. Tim Ross is the author of Have a Good Weekend, and you can grab that book if you want to. Sounds like a good one as well. A lot of memories in there. What about you? Memories of the weekends? 1-300-160-222. 8 to 5... Catch up with the Weather Bureau shortly. It's going to be an interesting weekend of weather. This is the Turtles.

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1: ABC Radio, South Australia and Broken Hill. Weather update.
0: I think most of the state has had a pretty nice day today, although the weekend is going to see some changes happening. Chris is your forecaster at the Weather Bureau. G'day, Chris.
2: G'day, how are you?
0: Good, thank you. And, well, yeah, the weekend, we've been promised a bit of rain and a bit of wind around the place. What are we looking at?
2: Yeah, that's right. We've got the start of the wet weather moving through the Eyre Peninsula as we speak. Not a lot of rain being recorded out of it just yet, but we had 1.8 millimetres recorded at Ceduna, up to 2.4 millimetres now at Ceduna. Cleves had 1 millimetre and out in the far west Nullarbor 0.6. So it's a little bit falling, but plenty of more of that to come this weekend. This is just the start of the rain. We expect that to sort of move into southeastern parts of the state later tonight, before the main rain event starts moving into western parts of the state late tomorrow, continuing into central and southeastern parts overnight into early Sunday morning. That's ahead of that that cold front. We're expecting some reasonable rainfall to fall with that thick cloud band across the agricultural areas. We could see around 10 to 20 millimetres and across the Mount Lofty ranges and up into the Flinders across the more elevated topography. We could see some falls up around 50 millimetres as well, and maybe even some isolated falls a little bit more than that. So it's looking reasonably wet. You mentioned winds, that's also an issue once that front moves through. So southwesterly winds and behind that front is expected to bring some gusty conditions to particularly the coast, starting in the west coast and western Eyre Peninsula during Sunday, and then shifting east through the gulfs and into the southeast early Monday morning. So potential for some isolated damaging wind gusts with that. Be on the lookout for a severe weather warning. It's a possibility that we may see one over the weekend. Hopefully nothing too serious eventuates with that. Conditions starting to improve a little bit on Monday before another front moves through on Tuesday, some more rain.
0: Well, we'll do our best to stay safe over the weekend. Chris, thanks so much. Have a great weekend.
2: No problem. See you later. Bye.
0: Your forecaster at the Weather Bureau this afternoon. Broken Hill, sunny today was the forecast, 20 degrees the maximum, going down to 8 overnight, starting to see some showers build up tomorrow. And then, for the hill as well, rain becoming windy on Sunday. 15 to 25 millimetres, maybe winds up around 30 to 45 kilometres an hour in the middle of the day. Temperature in Broken Hill at the moment is 18 degrees. So a wild weekend coming up with the weather that probably don't expect for this time of year. We're going to talk a little bit more about that and how the SES would like you to prepare for that just after 5 o'clock this afternoon. Also, work started years ago, but now it's coming to reality. The community of Monash in the Riverland is organising an unveiling for a local legend a little bit later on this month. You're going to hear what it is and how long they've been working towards this after 5 o'clock this afternoon. Voting continues for Scratchy 45 as well. Keep them coming. 1300 160 222. I tell you what, the popularity of Skyhooks and women in uniform is great. Although sure, starting to catch up a little bit. 1300 160 222. The two choices: Skyhooks, women in uniform, or you can go for sure, Gypsies, Tramps and Thieves. Which one would you like to hear? Off the vinyl, on the record player, before 6 o'clock this evening. It is your choice. 1300 160 222, 5 o'clock.
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4: ABC News with Isabel Damon. Good afternoon. Temporary migrants applying for protection would have their work rights revoked once their claims have been rejected under Labor's looming overhaul of the immigration system. Here's National Affairs correspondent Jane Norman.
5: The Home Affairs Minister is finalising a suite of measures to clamp down on

0: You could go with Skyhooks and Women in Uniform. You want to hear at 6 o'clock on vinyl, 1300 160 222. Rob said a great song, tough choice this time, going for Women in Uniform. Thank you very much for that, Rob. Which one do you want? 1300 160 222 is the number to call. 6 past 5, bird competitions at this year's Royal Adelaide Show, and some regional shows won't be going ahead this year with concerns over bird flu. South Australia now has 119 positive cases, up from 87 yesterday. It's moving very quickly. Environment Minister Emily Burke and Royal Agricultural and Horticultural Society of South Australia Chief Executive Officer Will Rayner announced the decision a little earlier today.
1: At this point in time, there are now 119 confirmed cases in South Australia, 42 suspect cases, bringing the grand total for Australia-wide cases to 155. So you can see that in South Australia, we predominantly have the cases here, with 119 now confirmed cases. Now, that doesn't include, obviously, the mass mortality case that we saw off of Borden Rocks, which there were numbers there in excess of 80 birds. So today, we know that we cannot stop bird flu, but we can increase biosecurity where possible. And just to put into context, I guess, where today's announcement is going to go, is to be thinking about where we were just 18 days ago. 18 days ago, we had 5 cases of bird flu in South Australia. We did not have a mass mortality case, and we did not have localised spread. 18 days on, that number of 5 has increased to 119. We have a mass mortality case here in South Australia, the first in the nation, and we also now have localised spread. The Adelaide Show is in a month's time, and we feel it's important to support the Royal Adelaide Show's decision, who have decided not to have a poultry or birds at this year's show. And making this decision now is providing certainty and confidence to not only exhibitors, but also to showgoers. And I'll get Will to explain more and how they arrived at this decision. But as a government, we support their decision, as we do on a case-by-case with other shows that are coming up in the future. I'll now hand over to Will.
2: Thanks, Minister. Good morning, everyone. Well, as you've just heard this morning, the Royal Adelaide Show took the difficult, but we think appropriate, decision to cancel our bird shows and expositions at this year's show. Animal welfare and biosecurity is something that we take very seriously, and we have for more than 186 years. And while we think the risk is very low, we took the decision now out of abundance of caution and to make sure that our volunteers and those exhibitors had as much time to prepare as possible. We have more than 26,000 competitive entries at the show every year. Birds is just a small part of that. And obviously we felt that anything we could do to make sure we were as low risk as possible and also to provide an element of leadership for the industry was the way to go. I'd like to thank the Minister, PIRZA and the relevant departments for the work they've been doing with us. We've been taking great advice from them. The advice from the relevant authorities was wide-ranging about how we could best reduce the risk in the show. Ultimately, we felt at the show that we couldn't comply with everything they were asking to do, and so we took this decision, and we took it now so that we gave people lots of opportunity to respond rather than doing it in the throngs of the show. And as the Minister said, we're opening gates very shortly, and we can't wait to host that.
0: Will Rayner from the Royal Agricultural and Horticultural Society of South Australia. It's also been announced that Port Lincoln and Whyalla shows have cancelled their poultry exhibitions as well. Georgie Cornish is Executive Director of Biosecurity at PIRZA and said the cancellations are a precautionary measure.
3: So from our perspective, we have been working with the show and indeed with country shows, because of course this is not the only show in town. We are working with the other country shows as well to work through and consider those risks. We'll continue to do that, and we'll continue to make assessments as we progress through this process. We know that H5 is currently in wild seabirds, and we know that that means it isn't yet in poultry. We're very clear on that with people. We also know this is a moving feast, so it needs to be a decision made by the show.
1: A lot of this has come down to exhibitors themselves who are worried and maybe thinking, I don't don't know if this is the best idea to be taking my birds to the show because they don't want to potentially cause spread of bird flu as well. So this is really about acting early, a month out from the show, to give as much certainty to exhibitors but also to showgoers that we are making sure that we can prevent the spread as much as possible.
0: Yeah. As with everything to do with bird flu so far, there will be more to come. 11 past five.
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0: Yeah, state emergency services are warning you to be prepared for a cold front and heavy winds across the Flinders Ranges and further north this weekend. Areas of the Flinders could receive anywhere between 50 and 60 mil of rain over a 24-hour period on Sunday. That's huge. Meanwhile, the areas that will likely see the strongest winds will be in the west of the state. Craig Brassington is the state duty officer at the SES. G'day, Craig.
7: Hello, how are you this evening?
0: Good, thank you. Good. Let's talk about the north of the state first, particularly around the Flinders. Where should we be seeing some of the heaviest rain? What are the concerns from the SES perspective?
7: Yes, we're concerned that a number of people, they're looking out the window at the moment and it's fine weather, thinking they can go away for a weekend, head out to the Flinders, it's basically turning green from all the water we've had over the past few months, and it'd be quite picturesque. But a lot of the campsites and things like this are in the river beds and things like this. So with the rain that we're expecting to come through at about 50 or 60 mil over the weekend, especially on Sunday, these rivers could build up pretty quickly and be a flash flood. So we're asking people just to be mindful heading up to those locations. And also stay on the apps, for especially like Transport SA, to make sure that if roads get closed all of a sudden that people are aware of this.
0: This is a year that we see plenty of tourism in that region as well. What about for people who are already there?
7: That's right. We've tried to notify as many caravan parks and such like and yourselves through the ABC radio to make people aware of this, that just to be aware of the conditions coming through, because just not with the rain that's coming through, there's going to be strong winds behind it. So we're expecting anything up to gusts up to 80 to 90 kilometres. So just to be aware of these conditions being out, especially in the Flinders and things like this, where trees could come down across the roads and basically trap people between certain locations.
0: Yeah, for sure. Craig Brassington is the state duty officer for the SES. So what about for locals in those areas? What are you asking them to do around the house?
7: Yep, so we put the mandatory trampoline, but I'm not sure if everyone has a trampoline these days. But
0: they blew away in the last wind.
7: That's right. So anything that could actually be blown away, just to put it, store it maybe in a corner of the house or something like this that's protected, because there's nothing worse than these sorts of things, going across roads, going across and basically losing them, even to the green wheelie bins and things like this that people might have. Take them in rather than leaving them out on the roads, because it could be blown onto the roads and things like this.
0: Right, got it. And if we do end up in trouble, when and how should we call the SES?
7: Yeah, definitely 132 500 is our response line. We have 1,900 volunteers right across the states in 70 different locations. So we'll respond when required and if people are needing us. So that's what we'll be doing for people.
0: Okay, what sort of jobs should we be calling the SES for help with, Craig?
7: The main ones is obviously trees coming down, impacting either, on properties, on houses, or flooding situations where water's getting into your actual house, things like that. That's the main things. But so we get called to a number of different things right across the board, from searches to a number of different activities we get called into.
0: Yeah, right. Craig, appreciate your comments this afternoon. Thanks so much.
7: No problems. Have a great evening.
0: You too. Craig Brassington is a state duty officer with the SES, and you heard about the winds as well. It's supposed to be pretty strong, and the wind and the issue of a wind warning for the far west coast as well, the upper southeast coast, and the

0: And that's the forecast from the Bureau. What's your advice for anybody this weekend?
1: I'd consider postponing any activities you have on the water. It is going to be dangerous out there. And also, if you're along the coast, just exercise caution with you and your children. If you've got any, to just be mindful of the sea conditions that might be along the coast.
0: Yeah. So winds are slightly less tomorrow, but building up on Sunday when that front comes through. Do you find some people may think, oh, you know, hang on, this isn't so bad, and get out anyway?
1: Some people may do it, but I mean, I think it's everyone checks the weather before they go. But there's plenty of information out there for people to know what the weather's doing. If you do have to go out tomorrow, you know, it's going to get worse, but just to make sure you check all your safety equipment and engine beforehand. Check in with your local volunteer marine rescue team, you know, to let them know when you're going out, when you plan to come home. But we've also got a new boating safety app, which is free for the public to use. It's called Decky. You put your details and your vessel details in there, and it'll give you advice on whether it's wise to go out or not, generally. But of course, we all know what the advice will be on Sunday.
0: Yeah, for sure. All right, so we can get that app now?
1: Yeah, out free now. It's called Decky, DECKEE. It's also links from our website, marinesafetysa.gov.au. And also, people out there, if they notice any damage to any public infrastructure, the jetties, I encourage them to call the Traffic Management Centre on 1800 018 313.
0: All right, sounds good. Gordon, thanks for your comments this afternoon as well.
1: Thank you.
0: Gordon Panton from the Department for Infrastructure and Transport, Marine Safety and Compliance Manager there. Now, in the Flinders, there are plenty of tourists travelling around at this time of year, and Mooloolu Station is out there as well. Think of Parachilna on the Outback Highway. Mooloolu is to the northeast of Parachilna and southeast of Lee Creek. I think I've got that description right. They're gearing up for a pretty wet weekend. Tania Warren is the station owner. G'day, Tania.
2: Tarina, thank you.
0: Tarina, sorry, that's my fault. I'm reading too quickly. Now, is this a busy time of year for you when it comes to tourists coming out?
2: Yeah, it is pretty busy. We have had a few cancel because they've seen the weather forecast, which is completely understandable. But we've got some fairly experienced campers that have decided to still come, and they're already in situ and going to ride it out. And if we need to, we'll help them out with a bit of accommodation as well.
0: Got it. So what preparations have you had to make ahead of the rain that's predicted to arrive?
2: Well, we actually are in the middle of marking lambs, so tailing lambs at the moment, and there's a graziers warning out as well. So we've actually had to stop all of that and accommodate our musterers over a wet weekend. So we'll be having fun with a bunch of young lads hanging around here at the homestead waiting to get started again.
0: See, that's the thing working out on a station. You just never know what's going to happen from day to day, do you?
2: That's right, and luckily we had some very kind visitors in our accommodation that left today, and they've left us all of their leftover food, you know, particularly fruit and veg and that kind of stuff, because we were thinking we might have to make a dash to Lee Creek to get more food.
0: How lovely is that?
2: It was lovely. Yeah, it was very nice. So that should get us through extra bread and milk and that type of thing, because these young lads, especially if they're sitting around bored, they could get quite hungry.
0: Yeah, for sure. So do routes to your place get cut off pretty easily after a bit of rain, particularly what we're talking about here?
2: Oh, yes. I think it's pretty much guaranteed that our roads in will be closed. So we only have access by the Glass Gorge Road, which is basically closed any time there's more than about... Well, I mean, obviously, it depends how fast it falls, but any time there's more than about 10 mils, that road is closed temporarily. So we'll be keeping an eye on that and calling any of our visitors that need to be coming in early next week as well.
0: Yeah. Well, you won't be getting back to the lambs anytime soon by the sounds of it.
2: No, probably not until, Monday, Tuesday, once it gets a bit safer in terms of their survivability, yeah.
0: Yeah. I mean, obviously we're talking about, you know, the safety aspect now, but I'm sure it gets pretty beautiful out there when you get rain come through.
2: It is amazing, and that's why some of the people have actually persisted that are quite experienced. We've got a really remote hut up near the Ferguson Gorge, and there are some people that

0: will be staying out there, and they just know that once the creek flows past, they're stuck there until it stops doing so.
1: Yeah, for sure. All right. Tarina, thank you so much for your time this afternoon. Stay safe.
0: Excellent. Thank you. Bye.
1: Tarina Warren is out at Mooloolu Station, which is Parachilna Way, east of Lee Creek, off southeast of Lee Creek, off the highway there. So if you are planning something this weekend, check your plans, check where you're going, check the forecast, probably the most important thing. 21 past five. Joe, thanks for the message through this afternoon talking about Ian Fairweather. You've heard in the news, passed away. Joe says, I can remember Ian Fairweather being challenged to eat tinned cat food on Ernie Sigley's Adelaide Tonight Show, which he did. And I can't remember if Ann Wills was there or not. Ian was fantastic, along with Glenys O'Brien, hosting kids' TV show The Channel Niners. May he rest in peace. Absolutely, Joe. Thanks very much for your text this afternoon. 1300 160 222. Would love to hear from you. Get your votes in for Scratchy 45 as well. We're going to start tallying them up shortly and deciding what we're going to play just before 6 o'clock this evening. Work on this started years ago, but now it's coming to reality. The community of Monash in the Riverland is organising an unveiling for a local legend this month. You'll hear what it is after Steve Miller Band, Rockin' Me. ABC South Australia, Broken Hill.

0: 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ABC South Australia and Broken Hill, the Steve Miller Band, rockin' me. 25 past five. When you mention the old Monash playground, everyone in South Australia immediately thinks about the big and wild metal structures that were standing during the 70s and 80s. Seesaws, slippery dips, flying foxes, even a roller coaster as well. I've heard about that. It was a tourist attraction all its own back in the day, and the man behind it was Grant Telfer. For a while now, the local community organisation has been working on building a statue to commemorate Grant and his contribution to the town and playground. The unveiling is coming up this month. Ali Hlupka is Grant Telfer's daughter and still lives in Monash. G'day, Ali.
1: G'day, Matt. How you doing?
0: Good, thank
1: and
0: you.
1: And that song you just brought in, Rockin' Me Baby, what an appropriate song to talk about the playground.
0: Why?
1: Oh, just everything rocking.
0: Oh, yeah. It certainly did, that's for sure. Dear idea. So when was the idea for a statue first brought up?
1: It was brought up prior to Monash's centenary in 2021, and we thought about doing it as a centenary project for the town. However, there were some people who thought that it wasn't really a centenary thing because it wasn't 100 years old. However, we always thought that it was a huge part of Monash's 100 years. So anyway, we put it on the back burner for a little while, but always had it in mind that we would keep progressing it. And that's what we've done.
0: Right, okay. So what did Grant think of about the idea of a statue for him?
1: Well, he wasn't one to seek accolades, so he wasn't overly fussed. So in some respects, maybe we're doing it for the townspeople who wanted to honour him as our local legend, rather than doing it for him.
0: But yeah.
1: It's a really lovely thing.
0: Yeah, I know he was pretty shy about it for a while there, but still, I think it'd be a great honour for him as well. So how much work has gone into getting this to where you are now?
1: Well, it's taken quite a bit of effort in both the fundraising, which has all been done by our local community, and then there was other things like finding out where's the best place to get a statue from, what do you need to know about it, a whole heap of stuff that when you've never done a statue before, you didn't know what you didn't know before you started. And then, of course, where was it going to be located? Having it within the Monash Adventure Park always seemed like a good idea to us. But, of course, that needed to be negotiated with the Berry Barmer Council. And they have, to their credit, been quite supportive of it. So that's terrific. And it is going to end up just inside the entry gates of the current Monash Adventure Park.
0: Oh, how lovely. Ali Hlupka is Grant Telfer's daughter, the man behind the old Monash playground. Do you still get, if you don't mind me asking, how much is the statue that you're putting up?
1: Ooh, quite a lot. it's a big cost to it. And we have got to a stage where we didn't have full funds. And I'm talking here about the Low and Government Monash Community Association, who's been organising it. But we decided we wanted to get it done, get it finished, get it ordered and installed. So we've got about $7,000 still to raise, but we had some funds from other things and we're going to use that until such time as we could make the last little bit. So we are hoping that still with the, you know, the ceremony for unveiling it coming up, that we will still get people donating at the last minute, and that would really be appreciated.
0: Got it, right. Do you still get people talking to you about the old playground?
1: Oh, absolutely. You know, the things with an ABC story about it and people ring in, or any Facebook mention of it, hundreds of people will put in their comments about their memories of the Monash playground, and it's overwhelmingly good. You know, a few people say, oh, you know, I broke a leg or something or other. But there's people who say, you know, I broke an arm, went to hospital, got it plastered, and went straight back to the playground.
0: Oh.
1: You know, I even wonder if today, given that it was both an adults and children's playground, I wonder if today, if families went there, would the parents be off their phones and thoroughly enjoying the equipment themselves with their children. Oh, that would be possibly a huge test, but we won't be able to do that.
0: I was going to say, because most of those items don't exist anymore. What do you remember about it, though, Ali? Because, I mean, you grew up with it and it was Dad who was doing it. What do you remember?
1: Well, I suppose the funny thing is when it's family, you take it for granted. Pardon the pun. But certainly I remember it growing from something that was only a small playground with a few pretty ordinary slides and slippery dips, maybe a little bit out of the ordinary, and then Dad gradually adding more things. From the mid-70s or late-70s, he sort of got on a bandwagon of seeing how many different seesaws he could make, how many different slides. He went back into his childhood memories of a fun park at Semaphore in Adelaide that he would visit during school holidays, and he got ideas from those things. And we think now, looking back, that he was probably on the autism spectrum. So when he got focused on something like that, he was fully focused on that sort of thing for a long time, and he was definitely a designer character. So he just loved all of that sort of stuff, and it just kept expanding across the, I think it's 5 acres of area there.
0: Yeah.
1: And he just kept putting more and more things in there till there was something like 180 items of equipment, covered the whole 5 acres of public land. He never asked permission to put it there, and nobody told him to take it away. Can you imagine that today?
0: It was a different time, Ali. It was a very different time. Did you get to sort of test out the new items before they went in?
1: Oh, generally, we were down there with all the other local kids testing it out down at the park.
0: I was going to say, you were probably there just as much as everybody else.
1: Yeah, it was a great time. And I know there's a lot of people who say they spent their childhood in the Monash playground, the local kids. Said, we never wanted to go home.
0: Well, it's going to be a fitting tribute, I think, and a lot of memories from people right around the state for the Monash playground. It certainly gets a lot of conversation whenever it pops up. 23rd of August, is that right, the unveiling?
1: Correct, at 11 o'clock, and down at the Monash Adventure Park in Madison Avenue in Monash.
0: All right, we'll come down and have a look. Ali, thanks so much. Have a great weekend.
1: You're very welcome. Goodbye.
0: Ali Hulbka is at Grant Telfer's daughter. What do you remember about the Monash playground? Did you head along there? Maybe you had a war wound as well? Was there one particular item that you really, really loved? 1300 160 222 is the telephone number to call for this afternoon. It's 27 to 6.
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0: Let's check in and see what's happening in the newsroom. Mickey Murdoch, good afternoon.
3: Good afternoon, Matt. Temporary migrants applying for protection would have their work rights revoked once their claims have been rejected under Labor's looming overhaul of the immigration system. The Home Affairs Minister is finalising a suite of measures to clamp down on temporary visas and reduce the number of overseas arrivals. Labor's worried about the number of visa holders making claims for protection to stay and work in Australia for as long as possible. Ambulance ramping in South Australian hospitals has surged, with last month the third highest on record. Ambulances spent 5,434 hours ramping in July, below the record set at the same time last year, but still a 14% increase on last month. A number of South Australian bird shows have been scrapped, including at this year's Royal Adelaide Show. Organisers of the Whyalla Show have also cancelled their pigeon and poultry competition for the year. The number of positive H5 bird flu cases in South Australia has risen to 119, up from 87 yesterday. A South Australian World War II veteran will be honoured at a state funeral next week. Adelaide-born Angus Hughes enlisted in the Royal Australian Air Force on his 18th birthday, completing 31 operations as a bomb aimer and navigator. He recently passed away at age 102 after significant involvement in the veteran community. And the State Emergency Service says a cold front across SA over the weekend could bring extreme weather. There's a potential for flooding rains and damaging winds, which could exceed 90 kilometres per hour across a broad part of the state. There's more ABC ABC News at 6 o'clock.
0: Thank you, Mickey. And did you ever spend any time at the Monash Playground, perchance?
3: That certainly did bring back some memories, yes. We used to go there quite regularly. I remember that it was always pretty hard to find a car park there by the time we got there, because we travelled from Adelaide. And I do recall... it was always in summer. It was really, really hot, and you'd be burning your fingers and your bum on the slippery sides or slides or whatever. Having a little lunch there in as much shade as you could find, but it was a lot of fun. And you mentioned war wounds. Yeah, there were a few scraped knees and things like that. But gee, what a great place! And it was so exciting for a kid to get there. And I think it was just so popular. But nowadays. Those playgrounds are all padded, aren't they? They got that soft, spongy stuff underneath, and it's completely different to the old days.
0: It is. There were lots of burns and lots of scrapes. Yeah. Joe says, sadly, it got sterilised because of political correctness. I think there might have been a bit of safety involved.
3: Bit of safety involved as well, for sure.
0: Thanks, Vicky. It's 24 to 6.
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8: ABC Radio, South Australia and Broken Hill. Weather update.
0: Yeah, there is a bit of wild weather coming through over the weekend, so stay safe is probably the thing. We caught up with the Weather Bureau just before 5 o'clock. This is what your forecaster Chris had to say.
9: Yeah, that's right. We've got the start of the wet weather moving through the Eyre Peninsula as we speak. Not a lot of rain being recorded out of it just yet, but we had 1.8 millimetres recorded at Ceduna, up to 2.4 millimetres now at Ceduna. Cleves had 1 millimetre and out in the far west Nullarbor 0.6. So it's a little bit falling, but plenty of more of that to come this weekend. This is just the start of the rain. We expect that to sort of move into southeastern parts of the state later tonight before sort of the main sort of rain event starts moving into western parts of the state late tomorrow and continuing sort of into central and southeastern parts overnight into early Sunday morning. That's sort of ahead of that that cold front. We're expecting some reasonable rainfall to fall with that real sort of thick cloud band with sort of across the agricultural areas. We could see sort of around sort of 10 to 20 millimetres and across sort of the Mount Lofty ranges and up into the Flinders across sort of the more elevated topography. We could sort of see some falls up around sort of 50 millimetres as well, and maybe even some isolated falls a little bit more than that. So it's looking reasonably wet. You mentioned winds. That's also an issue once that front moves through. So southwesterly winds behind that front is expected to bring some gusty conditions to particularly the coast, starting in the west coast and sort of western Eyre Peninsula during Sunday, and then sort of shifting east through sort of the gulfs and into the southeast early Monday morning. So potential for some isolated damaging wind gusts with that. Be on the lookout for a severe weather warning. It's a possibility that we may see one over the weekend. Hopefully nothing too serious sort of eventuates with that. Conditions sort of starting to improve a little bit on Monday before another front moves through on Tuesday.
0: Chris here at the Bureau of Meteorology this afternoon. Broken Hill, 8 degrees overnight, very high chance of showers tomorrow, mostly from late morning and then into Sunday as well. 15 to 25 millimetres forecast there, and pretty windy as well. Northwesterly is 35, 45 kilometres an hour, so seeing the front come through as well. And yeah, it does start to ease off on Monday for Broken Hill. 16 degrees tomorrow and Sunday, and right now sitting on 17 degrees. It's 21 to 6 votes for Scratchy 45. We're going to lock them off fairly shortly and get the tally done and get get the record ready. The two choices you have, Cher, Gypsies, Tramps and Thieves.

0: Yep.
1: Or you could go with Skyhooks and Women in Uniform. Vote coming in for Cher just now. Thank you very much for that. Having a quick look at the tally here, it looks like, Women in Uniform ahead by one vote. Which way do you want to vote? 1300 160 222. Don't wait. We'll play that before six this evening. If you recognise this, then you're probably going to love the show that's coming to Mount Gambier and Renmark next week. I've got details for you after Kim Carnes. It's Betty Davis Eyes, ABC South Australia and Broken Hill, 19 to 6.

0: please you. She's got Betty Davis eyes. She'll expose you.
1: On air, online, and on ABC. Listen, ABC South Australia and Broken Hill, Kim Carnes and Betty Davis Eyes. 16-6. Bluey fans unite. Bluey's big play, The Stage Show, is coming to Renmark and Mount Gambier next week with puppets. This theatrical adaptation of the award-winning kids TV series has toured right around the world since first premiering in Australia back in 2020. You're going to enjoy Bluey, Bingo, Chili, Bandit. They've never seen them before, and up close and personal as well. Jacob Williams is the director of puppetry for Bluey's big play. G'day, Jacob.
2: Hi, Matt. Thanks for having me.
1: No worries. How did this idea of doing Bluey with puppets first come about?
2: Well, it's pretty simple. As soon as you want to take an animation that has dogs or some type of animal, it's going to be puppets because they're the best art form to represent those characters. And we work very closely with Ludo, who create Bluey, and Geoff Bush, the composer, composed the music for the show. And, of course, Joe wrote the original script for us.
1: Right. Okay. So it's really got rooted back in what Bluey is and what you see on the telly.
2: That's right. Absolutely. And we work very closely, and we're like, as a creative team, myself, Rosemary Myers, the director, we knew the pressure of making sure that we did this right, because Bluey is so beloved, not just here in Australia, but worldwide. So we were very keen to make sure that what kids know on the screen and what they love when they watch it at home is what we can.

0: show them in the theatre.
1: Because they'll soon tell you if you got it wrong.
0: That's the glory of children's theatre.
1: It really is. Now, I don't want you to go into any spoilers because the shows are still coming up next week. But what's the show? Is the show got a theme? Is there something to it you can give us a hint about?
0: Yeah, well, it's essentially a 40-50 minute episode. So Bandit's been playing with the kids all day, but he just wants to sit and relax on his beanbag. But they have other ideas. So they steal his phone. And then there's a sort of a game of chase, hide and seek for the rest of the show. And there's a few guest characters from the episodes that pop up every now and then. But last time we were in Renmark, for example, COVID was on. So there were things that we couldn't do, like play Keep Yuppie with the audience and things like that. So during the game, during the show, we play a lot of interactive games with the audience, which is really fantastic this time around.
1: Cool. So, yeah, it's not just sitting there watching a show. You actually get involved.
0: That's right. It's kids will go home and they'll be able to say, we got up and danced and played and, you know, got to enjoy a life in the world of Bluey and Bingo.
1: Oh, how cool. Jacob Williams is Director of Puppetry with Bluey's Big Play. I mean, this has got to be a pretty big thing to put on. I mean, like you say, puppets sort of become the obvious here to move the cartoon into. But there's got to be a bit of work going into that, sort of the coordination and the staging there.
0: Oh, absolutely. Like, puppetry is quite a difficult art form. So unlike an actor's tool is their body. But with puppets, the puppeteer has got to transfer all their energy into the puppet. And the puppeteers are visually seen on stage. They're dressed in costumes which sort of blend into the set. I like to think of it that kids play with their soft toys. So when they see puppeteers playing puppets on stage, it's part of their language. And so they suspend their beliefs straight away and enjoy the play. And the adults in the audience tap into something from their childhood. So they sort of probably enjoy watching the puppeteers manipulating the puppets, but eventually will kind of be absorbed by the story and the characters themselves. But yeah, it takes a lot of hours rehearsing, getting the movement right and making sure that, you know, the puppets do represent the characters from the animation.
1: Yeah, because I'm guessing that even though you probably don't notice it when you're watching the cartoon, the characters do have their own way of moving and doing things as well. Take Bandit, for example. He's got his own dad way of doing things. So I suppose the puppet's got to translate that.
0: Well, exactly. And very early on when we first started rehearsing or auditioning for the show, we thought we might have the actors voice the characters, but very quickly realised that the voices are so iconic. So yeah, the actors from the show are voicing their characters in the show. So they sound like Bandit and they sound like Bluey, Bingo and Chili. And I remember in rehearsals very early on, we had Chili put her hands on her hips and Sam Moore, one of the producers from the animation, said, that is what Chili always does. That is a Chili move. So they popped in and out of rehearsals and we got some secret information from them as we went along, which was great.
1: Yeah, it really is. Jacob Williams is from Bluey's Big Play, heading to Renmark and Mount Gambier next week. Now, you mentioned this before, and I've said this earlier, that it's toured across the world. There's a real global appetite for Bluey. What do you reckon it is that's about this blue heeler from Australia that the rest of the world wants to get involved with?
0: Well, I think it's two things. It's so universal because we recognise ourselves in the characters because we all come from families. And also, I think for overseas audience, it's uniquely Australian, but it's also uniquely Brisbane. I'd like the flora and the fauna and the colours. So it's exotic. And I always, one of my favourite sort of pop culture Australian references is when Bandit makes the duck cake from the Woman's Weekly cookbook. And like that is only in Australia. And, you know, so people see that overseas and say, what is this duck cake? And a beautiful thing was the UK cast, who had just finished 300 shows, the producers had a duck cake made for them to celebrate.
1: Oh, wow.
0: Milestone. So, you know, it's cultural moments like that. It's like the state of origin, the cricket. So it's exotic and it really just translates so well in an overseas market.
1: Yeah, I love watching it, just being a former Queenslander, so seeing all the, you know, the South Bank and all those sorts of areas that you don't necessarily see anywhere else. Just out of curiosity, the big thing on the East Coast at the moment is Eastern Rosellas. Will we see that banker pop up somewhere in the show, potentially, maybe?
0: It's possibly. There are some, maybe not Rosellas, but there are some lorikeets that you might catch flying throughout the show, okay. Which are a big audience favourite. But I was in America recently because we just started an American tour again, and we were in Boston on opening night, and kids in the audience yelled out, we have some bin chickens, some ibis in the show. They wandered out, and the American kids go, look, there's a bin chicken. So, you know, we're sort of spreading our vernacular internationally.
1: I'm glad they're picking it up. They'll be honorary Australians before you know it, Jacob.
0: Indeed. Yeah.
1: Great to chat this afternoon. Best of luck with the tour through South Australia.
0: Great. Thanks, mate. We look forward to coming to Renmark.
1: No worries. Jacob Williams, he is Director of Puppetry with Bluey's Big Play, going to be at the Chaffey Theatre in Renmark and also at the Sir Robert Helpman Theatre in Mount Gambier next week. Grab your tickets and get along because it's going to be a lot of fun. It is 8 to 6. Australia White's coming up after 6 tonight.
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3: We have friends that live on the coast and their rent is almost double what we pay in repayments. We could only do what we did because of living in Mount Isa.
2: The outback town drawing young families from the city, but many find they're unable to access the government grants designed to help them get into the market. And while police advise against it, there's a return to hitchhiking in the outback for travellers on a shoestring.
4: We do that because we don't have money for taking any flights to Broome.
2: Coming up on Australia Wide.
1: Thanks, Alex. See you after six tonight. Quick check of the temperatures. Millicent and Pinneroo both have 11 degrees. Blanchetown 13. Streaky Bay on 12. And Broken Hill 16 degrees.
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1: The votes have been tallied. 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
5: 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This is Scratchy 45.
1: And the Scratchy 45 you have chosen comes from 1978. Skyhooks, Women in Uniform. By the time this song came out, Skyhooks were well established in the Australian music scene. Their music was always edgy and controversial, and their stage presence was the same. Shirley Strawn dressed in a jumpsuit and Red Simons in every odd get-up you could imagine. This song was written by Greg McInch and taken from the album Guilty Until Proven Insane, which is very Skyhooks kind of title. And this song in particular was their last top 10 hit before Jukebox in Siberia was released in 1990. The song made it to number 73 in the UK, 8 and 8 in Australia. This is your Scratchy 45, Skyhooks, Women in Uniform.

0: Download ABC Listen now and stream for free ABC South Australia and Broken Hill for a record from 1978. It doesn't sound too bad, does it? Yeah, Skyhooks. Women in Uniform, the winner of Scratchy 45 for today. Thank you very much for voting, and we'll do it again next Friday afternoon to choose which song will go on the record player for another week. Over the weekend, it is supposed to be very rainy and supposed to be very windy as well. At the moment, the only warning that's out is a strong wind warning for the far west coast, upper southeast coast, and lower southeast coast. But probably a good idea to keep an eye on those warnings as the rain and wind comes through. Expected to start round about this afternoon, so some places already getting some rain, but continue through tomorrow and into Sunday, which is what's expected to be the biggest rain day as well. Remember, if you do need assistance and help, the SES is there. 132 500 is the telephone number to call, and they'll be able to come and give you a hand. Big thanks to Ash Bagshaw and Mickey Murdoch for producing this week. I hope you have a great weekend and catch you again on Monday.
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2: ABC News with Isabel Damon. Good evening. Temporary migrants whose claims for protection are rejected could lose their work rights under a looming overhaul of the immigration system. Here's National Affairs correspondent Jay Norman.
3: The Home Affairs Minister Tony Burke was due to unveil his migration package this week, but postponed the announcement at the last minute. The ABC understands Cabinet is considering a raft of measures to clamp down on temporary visas and reduce the number of overseas arrivals. The biggest concern is the number of visa holders making claims for protection to stay and work in Australia for as long as possible. Thousands of claims are made each year, and while 90% of them are rejected, applicants can appeal the ruling in what's typically a years-long process. Cabinet is now considering revoking the work rights of visa holders once their asylum claims have been rejected to encourage them to leave.
2: Geelong AFL player Jake Colazzani has identified himself as the player who was given a waiver exonerating the club of responsibility for future head trauma. Colazzani has released a statement through his club saying he participated fully in the AFL's independent concussion panel process and was comfortable with the outcome. He says that speculation prompted him to speak out and that he's disappointed much of his personal medical information has been made public. Earlier, Geelong AFL Chief Executive Steve Hocking confirmed he signed off on the waiver and admitted it was an oversight in not telling the AFL. The Royal Adelaide Show will be without birds this year due to increasing concerns about bird flu. Sian Wakefield reports.
4: For the first time in more than 185 years, bird competitions and other exhibitions have been cancelled for the upcoming Royal Adelaide Show as bird flu cases rise. The annual agricultural event starts next month. 150 poultry exhibitors will be affected. Positive H5 bird flu cases in SA have risen to 119, up from 87 yesterday. Royal Agricultural and Horticultural Society Chief Executive Will Rayner says it was a precautionary decision.
5: And we took it now so that we gave people lots of opportunity to respond.
4: Organisers from the Whyalla Show have also scrapped their bird events.
2: Ambulance ramping in SA hospitals has surged, with last month the third highest on record. Ambulances spent 5,434 hours ramped in July, below the record set at the same time last year, but still a 14% increase on last month. The government says it's a busy winter period, with emergency department presentations up more than 4% on this time last year. It says patient flow also continues to be affected by more than 460 older people who are in hospital waiting for aged care beds. Thailand's police says a student has opened fire at a high school outside of Bangkok, killing at least 6 people and wounding 15 others before taking his own life. A witness has told reporters that students hid inside a classroom while they heard gunshots from another building. Police say the shooter killed his grandparents before coming to the school, adding that the gun had belonged to his grandfather. The Thai Prime Minister has offered his condolences.
6: I'm very sad that this has happened. I'm not only sad for the deceased, I'm sad by the fact that this kind of incident could happen in our country.
2: US researchers say artificial intelligence has been used to design brand new viruses that are fully functional and can replicate in the laboratory. It's the first time whole genomes have been successfully designed by AI. The researchers from Stanford University say the resulting 16 novel viruses were created to infect bacteria and pose no threat to people. The breakthrough has been labelled a very significant turning point in science, but experts have also warned AI-designed viruses raise urgent safety and security concerns. The SES is urging people to stay safe with possible severe weather expected to hit the state over the weekend. A cold front could bring rainfall and damaging winds exceeding 90 kilometres per hour throughout the state. Potential flooding and rainfall of up to 50 millimetres is forecast for the Flinders and Mount Lofty areas. SES Chief of Staff David O'Shaughnessy is asking people to prepare and protect their properties.
7: By doing simple things such as cleaning out leaf matter from guttering, making sure drains are clear, and trimming back any branches that might be overhanging their roofs.
2: South Australia's weather now for tomorrow. Port Lincoln, 19 showers. Port Pirie, 18 showers. Renmark, 15 showers. Mount Gambier, 13. Showers easing. Adelaide, down to 10 degrees overnight before a top of 17 with showers easing tomorrow. Sunday, 16 degrees and rain. Monday, 15. Showers easing. 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
8: Good evening and welcome to PM. I'm Samantha Donovan, coming to you from the lands of the Wurundjeri people of the Kulin Nation in Melbourne. Tonight, Victoria, the first state to order poultry producers to keep their birds indoors as the number of avian flu cases rises. Also, landing on an ice runway in the dark, an Australian team pulls off a daring rescue in Antarctica. And this year's Mount Isa Rodeo, holding its first all-female bucking bronco event.
9: Have a very long, strong tradition of ladies riding bronc in Australia, from the show tents to the stock camps, and it's wonderful to resurrect that and to continue that history that the ladies set forward before us.
8: Victoria is the first state to require poultry producers to keep their birds indoors as the H5 bird flu crisis worsens in Australia. This afternoon's state government order applies to farms with more than 50 birds. And precautions are being taken in South Australia too, with the Royal Adelaide Show announcing it's cancelling bird and poultry exhibits at next month's event. Oliver Gordon reports.
10: There have been no confirmed cases of H5 bird flu in Victoria's poultry stocks. The state's Agriculture Minister, Michaela Settle, wants to keep it that way.
11: This is about making sure that they're not having that contact with wildlife. And at the moment, that's a 14-day period for the housing order.
10: Farms in the state with more than 50 birds will now be forced to house their birds. The announcement making Victoria the first jurisdiction in Australia to enforce a lockdown on its poultry industry. Victorian free-range egg producer Lockie Green backs the move.
12: Yeah, I think they're doing it with the industry in mind and what's best for everyone at this point in time and the information that they have.
10: He says the industry's taking on extra biosecurity measures while doing what it can to keep egg prices down. Concerns are also rising in other states. The Royal Adelaide Show has announced it will cancel its bird and poultry exhibits at next month's event due to rising case numbers. South Australian Environment Minister Emily Burke has seen how quickly the virus can move, saying just 18 days ago there were only 5 cases in the state.
13: 18 days on, that number of 5 has increased to 119. We have a mass mortality case here in South Australia, the first in the nation, and we also now have localised spread.
10: She's standing by the decision of Adelaide Show's organisers to cancel bird competitions a month out from the event.
13: And making this decision now is providing certainty and confidence to not only exhibitors but also to showgoers.
10: SA's Royal Agricultural and Horticultural Society works with about 150 poultry exhibitors and volunteers as part of the show. Chief Executive Will Rayner says enrolments in bird competitions were already down about 20%.
5: So people were sort of self-regulating, didn't want to bring their birds and animals in this environment. As I said, biosecurity and animal welfare is something that our farmers have dealt with for more than 180 years. They do it as a matter of course. The show society just works with them in showing this leadership.
10: The South Australian show is about a month away, but tomorrow in Brisbane, the Royal Queensland Show, or ECHA, will open. Despite the recent detection of an H5 bird flu case on Moreton Island, an island northeast of Brisbane, organisers of the event have opted against cancelling bird events. The Royal National Agricultural and Industrial Association of Queensland Chief Executive Brendan Christou issuing the following statement.
14: Biosecurity Queensland is closely monitoring the recent H5 bird flu case detected on Moreton Island and has provided biosecurity advice to the RNA about the upcoming ECHA poultry competition, which is continuing as planned, and how to mitigate risks during this year's competition.
10: Queensland Primary Industries Minister Tony Perrett says biosecurity measures have been ramped up.
15: The Department of Primary Industry have been working directly with the poultry exhibits here at this state, making certain that the birds that are actually coming in here are well. And I was briefed on that only just again yesterday.
10: As state governments scramble to keep their citizens safe, environmental groups are pressing the federal government to invest more in habitat protection. Jack Goff is the CEO of the Invasive Species Council.
16: There are some really great things we can do straight away that will protect wildlife populations. Eradicating invasive species on islands is probably the best one you can do, where you've got high concentrations of seabirds aggregating in areas and seals, penguins, then getting rid of cats and foxes and rats. You get very quick population rebounds. But another thing ahead of spring, getting into making sure that you don't have pigs in wetlands in particular where birds are breeding so that you get higher breeding rates is going to have very immediate impacts. We should have been making this investment, let's be clear, 3 years ago when the government started to see what was possible with this bird flu. Unfortunately, we've instead seen on-ground programs going backwards across the board. But the next best time to do that work is right away, because the bird flu, yes, it's going to have that initial shock, but it is going to be here now forever with us, and wildlife are going to be seeing significant impacts over the years ahead. So should have done that work at scale over the last 3 years. There's been a modest investment there while other programs have gone backwards. We need an urgent scaling up of that work straight away.
10: There have now been 175 confirmed or presumed positive detections of H5 bird flu in Australia, and there remain no detections in poultry or in our agricultural production system.
8: Oliver Gordon. Aboriginal community organisations have told a federal parliamentary inquiry that racial bias among child protection workers and police is harming First Nations children. The inquiry into racism, hate and violence directed at Aboriginal and Torres Strait Islander people was set up earlier this year in response to an apparent rise in racism that was seen in incidents like an alleged attempt to bomb an Invasion Day rally in Perth and an attack on an Indigenous camp in Melbourne. Diana Damjanovic reports on the inquiry's final hearing day.
17: A plea from Indigenous Australians for care.
18: We are First Peoples. Where's the love and respect for us as First Peoples? It's not there.
17: That's Victorian Aboriginal Child and Community Agency Chief Executive Muriel Bamblett. She appeared today before the parliamentary inquiry into racism and hate against First Nations people and detailed an instance where her organisation chose not to go public with a story about a woman who died from family violence because of fears of racism and online trolling.
18: We didn't want to go out and publicly say she was Aboriginal because we were concerned that people would move away from sympathising with her, because we know the haters would have got online and said, oh, you know, she probably deserved it.
17: Also giving evidence at the hearing today was Danella Mills. She's a convener at the Coalition of Peaks, which represents more than 80 Aboriginal and Torres Strait Islander community-controlled peak organisations. She said Aboriginal people continue to feel the ripple effects of the no vote from the Voice to Parliament referendum.
19: The result of the referendum has given rise to many Aboriginal and Torres Strait Islander people experiencing more overt, direct, intentional and harmful expressions of racism, particularly online.
17: The inquiry heard racism also affected the way Aboriginal women were treated by police. Darlene Thomas from Aboriginal Family Violence Service, JIRA, said many acts of violence against First Nations women were ignored by police.
20: Our women tell JIRA that police often refuse to take their statements or properly investigate family violence or breaches of intervention orders. How can we expect Aboriginal women to report racism when acts of violence against them are ignored?
17: Donna Mills says racism in Australia can be both interpersonal and structural. Structural racism is a term used to describe the way that different systems, including laws and habits in society, work together to give advantages to some racial groups while harming others.
19: Racism directed at Aboriginal and Torres Strait Islander people is not just an isolated or occasional problem. It is systemic, structural, and embedded across Australia's institutions and systems.
17: Today's inquiry was held in Naarm, Melbourne. Victoria has the highest rate of Aboriginal and Torres Strait Islander children in out-of-home care, almost double the national average of 50 per 1,000 children. Indigenous children are roughly 11 times more likely to be placed in out-of-home care than non-Indigenous children. When asked about racism in the child protection system, Muriel Bamblett said the solution lies in breaking the intergenerational cycle of poverty.
18: If you look at where many of the notifications come from, and they happen to align very much with the most impoverished suburbs. So have we got a response to poverty? No, we don't. And so unless we can really attack and understand how racial discrimination impacts on families, on their ability to break the cycle of poverty, to be able to move out of poverty. Obviously, we're looking at a lot of the institutions, so education, instead of referring to a child welfare organisation or being able to work with the child's welfare, they notify to child protection.
17: Muriel Bamblett acknowledged positive steps taken in Victoria, including Australia's first formal truth-telling inquiry called Yuruk. She also praised Victoria for creating the first legally binding statewide treaty between an Australian state and First Nations people.
18: Even though at the moment the numbers are small, but we're seeing more children going home and going home safely, children that have been on long-term orders, and that's because the government's transferred authority for Aboriginal children to Aboriginal community-controlled organisations.
17: The final report to Parliament is due by the end of the year.
8: Diana Damjanovic. The American President Donald Trump is making a fresh bid to restrict the right of anyone born in the US to be a citizen. He signed two new executive orders. The first seeks to expand the definition of who is ineligible for birthright citizenship, and the second attempts to end so-called birth tourism, where foreigners are suspected of entering the country to give birth on US soil. Tanya Dendrenos reports.
21: If at first you don't succeed...
22: We had a very unfortunate decision in the Supreme Court concerning birthright. It was close, but a very, very unfortunate decision.
21: And so President Donald Trump says he's making adjustments, signing two executive orders in his latest effort to scale back birthright citizenship.

0: reason. This was done right after the Civil War. This was for the babies of slaves. And what's happening now, people are building businesses around it. From wealthy people are building businesses around birthright citizenship. That's not the way it's supposed to work. It's a disgrace. They're buying their way in.
1: The president's last attempt was struck down by the U.S. Supreme Court in a 6-3 decision at the end of June, with the court ruling that babies born in the U.S., even to parents unlawfully or temporarily present, have a constitutional right to citizenship. That's thanks to the 14th Amendment that was ratified way back in 1868. It states anyone born or naturalized in the United States is a citizen. Stephen Miller, the White House Deputy Chief of Staff, explained the new orders and how they'll attempt to get around the amendment.
2: First, an executive order using the new ruling the Supreme Court issued to expand the definitions of people who are ineligible for birthright citizenship. That includes, for example, alien enemies of the United States, members of foreign terrorist organizations, and large categories of people who lobby and act on behalf of foreign governments. And so with taking this action, it ensures that large numbers of people who wrongly would be getting birthright citizenship will no longer be eligible for those benefits.
1: But it was the second order Stephen Miller deemed especially historic, the president banning so-called birth tourism.
2: The idea that people come here pretending to be a tourist, pretending to be a visitor, saying they want to go to Disneyland, they want to go visit a monument or go to a national park, but the real reason they're here is to have a child, to make that child an automatic citizen, leave our country, and then have a U.S. citizen child. It gives them access under this broken system to welfare benefits, ultimately to the voting booth, and all the other rights and privileges that belong solely to Americans.
1: That order directs immigration officials to block visas for non-citizens suspected of wanting to enter the United States just to give birth. Dr. Harry Melkonian is an honorary associate at the United States Studies Center at the University of Sydney.
3: Statistically, it's somewhere, they think, between 20 and 30,000 children a year are born in the United States to non-citizens or non-residents.
1: But Dr. Melkonian says it's important to put that into perspective with 3.6 million births recorded in the US last year. He says the executive order on birth tourism might stand up, but believes the order on birthright citizenship will be challenged and struck down by the courts.
3: He may have the authority to deny a visa to someone he thinks is coming here to have a baby, but it doesn't take away the citizenship of anyone's baby that is born here. Children who are born in the U.S. of terrorists are not citizens. That flies in the face of the 14th Amendment.
1: Still, when it comes to stopping so-called birth tourism, there are big questions over how exactly it would be enforced.
3: What are you going to start doing, making part of the visa process a pregnancy test? I mean, this is a kind of ridiculous, and it does raise other issues. It seems to be some form of discrimination against women, this issue that saying, wait a minute, so a man can go sailing into the U.S. without any issues, but women have to jump through all these hoops. I don't think that's going to be a very successful policy.
1: U.S. Vice President J.D. Vance posted, President Trump is taking bold steps to combat birth tourism and restore our sovereignty. A serious nation owes its citizens nothing less. But the executive orders have already been met with criticism from Democrats. Oregon's Attorney General Dan Rayfield issued a statement saying the Supreme Court has already weighed in on this issue. President Trump just can't take no for an answer. While Democratic Senator Alex Padilla posted, Trump doesn't understand the Constitution, but the 14th Amendment's promise of birthright citizenship and equality speaks for itself.
4: Tanya Dendrinos reporting. This is PM. I'm Samantha Donovan. You can hear all our programs live or later on ABC Listen. Ahead at the Mount Isa Rodeo, calls for more women to enter the bull riding events. An Australian aviation company has pulled off an extraordinary rescue of a sick American expeditioner in Antarctica. After receiving an urgent request for help, the crew flew 5.5 hours from Tasmania to airlift the man and fly him to New Zealand for treatment. Their daring feat was

0: was achieved in temperatures as low as minus 43 degrees Celsius. Dangerous conditions for even the most specialised aircraft to fly in. The ABC's Antarctic reporter, Jana Gibson, has the story.
1: Captain Louise Robertson has been flying to Antarctica for 7 years, but nothing compares to her latest mission.
2: As you know, it's winter down there, so it's complete darkness. We had what's called nautical twilight, which is a very minimal amount of light that's pretty much pitch blackness. And also the extreme cold temperatures were right on the verge of the limitation of the aircraft.
1: Captain Robertson was one of four co-pilots on board an Australian jet that was involved in a midwinter medical evacuation of an American expeditioner late last week.
2: It got down to minus 43, which is the coldest I've ever felt. It was about 8 knots of wind, so quite a bit of wind chill as well.
1: The circumstances that led to the medical emergency have not been disclosed, but US authorities were so concerned about their team member that they called for urgent assistance from the Australian Antarctic Division and the New Zealand Defence Force. Australian aviation company Sky Traders was then tasked with undertaking the dangerous deployment.
2: That took multiple agencies to partnership and provide all of the information we required, which included detailed meteorological information, information on the conditions on the ground, so the runway conditions. And then, of course, we also had to get the aircraft configured. So the engineers and our team at SkyTraders worked really hard to get the aircraft into the configuration that it needs to be for a medical retrieval like this.
1: The company's specially equipped Airbus A319 took off from Hobart shortly before 3 a.m. last Friday morning. Carrying a medical team, it then flew for 5.5 hours over the Southern Ocean before landing on the ice runway at an American Antarctic research base called McMurdo Station.
2: It was very close to being too cold, and there was a snowstorm that occurred the day before when we were first planning to go through, so on the Thursday. Which meant we were unable to get to McMurdo on that day due to the runway conditions. They needed a little bit more time to prepare the runway for us to be able to land. So the timing that we did get down there on the Friday was really just such a narrow window of opportunity.
1: The patient was then flown to Christchurch in New Zealand, where they were taken to hospital in a serious condition.
2: It was a huge mission. It was really exciting and a highlight of my career, and I'm very proud to have been part of it.
1: SkyTraders usually flies to Antarctica in the summer months. The company has never flown to Antarctica this deep into the winter season. There have been several other midwinter evacuations in recent times, but an impressive record was set back in 2016 when a Canadian twin-engine turboprop pulled off a rescue in temperatures of minus 60 degrees Celsius. US authorities have thanked their Australian and New Zealand counterparts for their latest life-saving mission.
0: Jana Gibson with that report. What an extraordinary operation it was. In the dusty heart of northwest Queensland, thousands of people have descended on Mount Isa for its annual rodeo. The biggest event of its kind in Australia is hosting its first all-female bucking bronco competition. And some of the competitors are keen to not only ride those bucking horses, but bulls too. Our reporter Annie Guest is there.
3: From bucking bulls and broncos to roping and wrestling cattle and galloping around barrels, there are 8 types of rodeo events and 750 riders. Barrel racing is one of the events competitor Hayley Rose enjoys.
4: Racing is 3 drums, and it's the quickest time to do that cloverleaf pattern around the drum.
3: Hayley Rose lives on the road, working between cattle stations with her team of horses, including Fancy.
5: I have many favourites in the camp, but she's one of my favourites. She can do it all, so she's a great master horse,
4: great camp master horse.
5: Barrel racing, so she's very special.
3: But later, Hayley Rose will ride a partly tamed bucking horse known as a bronco.
4: The horses are bred to buck, and we're very lucky. We have contractors who put forward a great pen of horses for us. So it involves us riding for 8 seconds and showcasing our skills on that horse.
6: Dangerous?
4: Well, anything's dangerous, but you put everything in place to ensure that, you know, the animals are safe, the riders are safe, and we maximise on that as best we can.
3: She's led a revival of the sport in Australia.
4: It's a first womaniser. Lady bronc riding is a historic fabric of Australian culture and tradition. We have a very long, strong tradition of ladies riding broncs in Australia, from the show tents to the stock camps. And it's wonderful to resurrect that and to continue that history that the ladies set forward before us.
3: Dr. Hayley Rose is also a vet who's adamant bucking horses and cattle enjoy rodeos.
4: The most important thing for people to understand is that these animals are bred to buck. They do love it.
3: 22-year-old Brittany Honey first learnt on bulls at friends' cattle properties as a kid, but she'll be competing for $2,500 in prize money and a championship buckle at the inaugural Ladies Bronc event.
6: I love the bronc rides. I love jumping on bucking horses, yeah, yep.
7: What do you love about it?
6: I think it's the adrenaline, yep.
7: That's it?
6: That's it, the adrenaline, yeah.
7: And bull riding, you'd like to do more of that?
6: Yeah, I've been chasing the circuit for a few years now, riding bulls.
3: But there are no women-only bull riding events, and the Northern Territory-born contract cattle musterer laments the male domination of the sport.
6: It's a very male-dominated sport, so we jump in and you're viewed as a bit weaker being a female.
3: Marcus Kerr is the vice chairman of the Mount Isa Rodeo Board.
8: Bull riding is a bit more physical, and obviously I don't need to explain how dangerous bull riding is.
9: Is it more dangerous for women than men?
8: I believe so.
9: Yep. Why is that?
8: I just think, obviously, without stating the obvious, men are more physical, and I think women probably are more prone to break a bone or get hurt.
3: But he's open to a women-only bull riding category in future if there are enough competitors.
8: Yeah, I think that'd be fine. I think it'd be a great idea, but we need competitors to get on the front foot and tell us what they want.
9: You'd get behind it.
8: We'd get behind it, definitely. Yep. No, I think it'd be a great move, but we need the numbers to do it, you know. So there's no point in having a bull ride for if you only get two in it. If we had some positivity around it and some numbers, we'd definitely consider it.
9: And what do you think the male bull riders would think about having more women around?
8: I think rodeo's open to everybody.
0: Marcus Kerr is the Mount Isa Rodeo Board Vice Chairman and a guest with that report. And that's PM for this week. PM's producer is John Stewart. Technical production by Joram Toth, Christian Huff Johnston, and David Sargent. I'm Samantha Donovan. We'll be back on Monday evening. I hope you have a wonderful weekend. Good night.

0: ABC News with Isabel Damon. Good evening. Temporary migrants applying for protection would have their work rights revoked once their claims have been rejected under Labor's looming overhaul of the immigration system. Here's National Affairs correspondent Jay Norman.
1: The Home Affairs Minister is finalising a suite of measures to clamp down on temporary visas and reduce the number of overseas arrivals. Labor's worried about the number of visa holders making claims for protection to stay and work in Australia for as long as possible. About 1,600 onshore asylum claims are being made each month, and while 90% of them are rejected, applicants can appeal the ruling in what's typically a years-long process. Cabinet is now considering revoking a visa holder's work rights once their protection claims have been rejected to encourage them to leave. Tony Burke was due to unveil his migration package this week, but postponed the announcement at the last minute.
0: Jake Colajasny has identified himself as the Geelong AFL player at the centre of a secret concussion deal scrapped by the league. Ethan Seidemann reports.
2: In a statement, Jake Colajasny didn't directly address the secret waiver added to his contract, which attempted to absolve his club Geelong of legal risks associated with future head trauma. The 30-year-old has suffered several concussions in his career and says he's comfortable with the outcome of the AFL's independent concussion process, which deemed him fit to play. Earlier, Geelong CEO Steve Hocking admitted it was a mistake not telling the AFL about the deal, which has been scrapped after the league yesterday said they didn't approve it.
3: I'll take full responsibility for it. I'm CEO of the Geelong Football Club.
2: The league has issued Hocking a please explain.
0: The Royal Adelaide Show will be without birds this year due to increasing concerns about bird flu. Sian Wakefield reports.
4: For the first time in more than 185 years, bird competitions and other exhibitions have been cancelled for the upcoming Royal Adelaide Show as bird flu cases rise. The annual agricultural event starts next month. 150 poultry exhibitors will be affected. Positive H5 bird flu cases in SA have risen to 119, up from 87 yesterday. Royal Agricultural and Horticultural Society Chief Executive Will Raynor says it was a precautionary decision.
5: And we took it now so that we gave people lots of opportunity to respond.
4: Organisers from the Whyalla Show have also scrapped their bird events.
0: Ambulance ramping in SA hospitals has surged, with last month the third highest on record. Ambulances spent 5,434 hours ramped in July, below the record set at the same time last year, but still a 14% increase on last month. The government says it's a busy winter period, with emergency department presentations up more than 4% on this time last year. It says patient flow also continues to be affected by the more than 460 older people who were in hospital waiting for aged care beds. Beloved children's television presenter of the 1960s, 70s and 80s, Ian Fairweather, has died at the age of 86. Fairweather was a central part of many popular children's programs, including Here's Humphrey and The Curiosity Show. He died in hospital yesterday after complications from a fall. Friend and former colleague Penny Hamilton-Smith, who starred alongside Fairweather in Channel 9's Adelaide studios, said he was a fun and kind-hearted man.
6: It was a great honour to be a friend and colleague of Ian. He was such a gorgeous person. I think everybody loved him. He started at Channel 9 when he was 19. He quickly became greatly loved by the general public because of his easygoing nature and his good looks and his friendly personality, and that's just what he was like as a boss.
0: The SES is urging people to stay safe with possible severe weather expected to hit the state over the weekend. A cold front could bring rainfall and damaging winds exceeding 90 kilometres per hour throughout the state. Potential flooding and rainfall of up to 50 millimetres is forecast for the Flinders Ranges and Mount Lofty areas. SES Chief of Staff David O'Shaughnessy is asking people to protect their properties.
7: By doing simple things such as cleaning out leaf matter from guttering, making sure drains are clear, and trimming back any branches that might be overhanging their roofs.
0: South Australia's weather now. Showers extending southeast to reach eastern districts this evening. For tomorrow, Port Lincoln 19 and showers. Port Pirie 18 showers. Renmark 15 showers. Mount Gambier 13, showers easing. Adelaide down to 10 degrees overnight before a top of 17 with showers easing tomorrow. Sunday 16 degrees and rain. Monday 15, showers easing. Tuesday 16 showers. Wednesday 16 showers. Thursday 17 degrees with a shower or two. You're listening to ABC News. ensuring every single Australian is counted, from the most remote community deep in the desert to a tiny island community off the coast, is an enormous logistical feat. But it's about to happen. The census is around the corner. On this weekend edition of Australia Wide, we'll look at what's being done to make sure that everyone is counted.
8: It can be difficult to make contacts, particularly in really remote areas. There might be just a gate at the end of a very long driveway.
0: And as debate over new gambling reforms hits a stalemate in the nation's capital, we'll head to the home of online gambling, the Northern Territory.
9: They base themselves up in the NT basically to pay less tax.
0: And later in the program, we'll stick out a thumb and head to Broome in Western Australia, where there's been a return to a nostalgic mode of transport, hitchhiking.
10: One day I just asked Manek if he want to do an adventure, and he say me, yes, William, of course.
0: My name's Alex Barwick. You're listening to Australia Wide, coming to you from Urrindah Country in Mbantwa Alice Springs. We're less than a week out from the census, the moment when the whole country is counted. It happens every 5 years. The Australian Bureau of Statistics collects all of our data and creates a snapshot of the country, which helps inform where schools, hospitals, and other public infrastructure is built. Historically, though, people living in regional and remote areas fill out the census at a lower rate than those in the capital cities. Emily Walter is a national spokesperson for the census with the ABS. I spoke with her earlier this week and asked why less people in the regions fill out the census.
8: It's a really good question and something that we're really keen to improve and tackle. We find that, you know, as we've evolved over time, we've started to shift into this sort of age of, you know, digital first approach and an online form. Now, obviously, in regional areas, that's not always the easiest thing to engage with. It does involve us, for example, sending letters to an address to get people to go online. Another thing that doesn't really work well in regional areas where that address information might be less reliable.
0: Emily, how is census data used, say, in regional towns, whether it's Bunbury, Toowoomba or Alice Springs?
8: Uniquely, census can give back to local regional communities the data they need to support the infrastructure they need. So, for example, I was talking to a regional community this morning about, you know, they're noticing an increase in the number of babies. Now, of course, that is going to be super important to capture in the census so that they can understand and know how to respond to that in the coming years around education, healthcare, you know, all the services that we need to support a younger community.
0: So let's talk about some of the strategies that the ABS census team have put in place to make sure that people are reached, particularly in regional and really remote areas. And that could be people living in remote communities or FIFO workers on a mine site. What do you do to make sure those people are counted?
8: The planning for a census starts 7 years in advance of a census, so well before the last one has ended. And a lot of that planning is around making sure our whole population is well supported. As we've evolved over time with the way that we collect the data, we have improved the way we can target field staff into these regional areas and remote areas to make sure that people are aware that the census is on. We've created what we call operational support centres in some of our sort of north west, so the Pilbara and Kimberley, regional Queensland, and also sort of rural and western New South Wales. And these support centres provide us a better ability to provide in-person support to our field staff who are in the area, dropping off census forms, sharing information, and really encouraging that participation in the census. Now, sometimes, you know, it can be difficult to make contacts, particularly in really remote areas. There might be just a gate at the end of a very long driveway, you know, and so it really is about building awareness so that the community understand that this is going to happen. You have these materials delivered. We really need you to respond, and we'll come and follow up if we haven't found a response from you.
0: Emily Walter from the ABS speaking there.
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0: The Albanese government is facing internal pressure to strengthen its gambling reforms, with the Greens and key crossbenchers calling for sweeping amendments after a two-day Senate inquiry. During the inquiry, explosive allegations were heard of a gambling company offering drugs and escorts to keep problem gamblers hooked. Former NRL player Luke Bateman has shared his experience. But there are thousands of Australians who found themselves gripped by gambling addiction whose evidence won't be heard, many of them living in regional Australia. The latest research shows it's Australians living outside of the capital cities that are gambling at higher rates. And per capita, the Northern Territory takes the top spot. So could Labor's proposed laws, which include partial restrictions on gambling ads, make a difference? Many parliamentarians argue that the laws just don't go far enough. They want to see a ban on inducements, advertising more broadly, and the Greens in particular have called for a national regulator. Darwin reporter Jack Hislop has been covering gambling in the Northern Territory over the last few years, and I spoke to him about why there are so many gambling operators in the Northern Territory compared to the rest of Australia and what these reforms could mean.
9: The NT is basically the home of Australia's online gambling industry. There's around about 40 to 50 bookmakers who base themselves in the NT and have done for quite a while. And that's because the NT has historically had a low tax threshold for gambling operators. So they base themselves up in the NT basically to pay less tax.
0: So when we hear these calls from the Greens for national regulation on gambling, how could that impact what's happening in the Northern Territory and the Northern Territory Racing and Wagering Commission?
9: Well, because there are so many bookmakers in the NT and there's not a national regulator, the NT Racing and Wagering Commission is basically Australia's de facto online gambling regulator. But it has been criticised in depth for not being robust enough in regulating these gambling giants. I mean, some of the companies that are based here include Sportsbet and Ladbrokes. Bet365 as well. So these are some of the biggest companies in Australia, which are based in Darwin, and they're basically regulated by a commission made up of part-time members that meet once a month. So the lack of regulation here in the Northern Territory is one of the main reasons why there are these calls for a national regulator to be established. And a national regulator was one of the recommendations that was set out after the inquiry into gambling here in Australia, and that Murphy review led by late Labor MP Peter Murphy, that was recommended following that inquiry. But so far, it hasn't been followed through by the federal government.
0: Darwin-based reporter Jack Hislop. And as the federal debate continues over the government's proposed laws to ensure children and vulnerable Australians are protected from gambling harm, parents are being urged to think twice about how they talk about and engage with gambling around their kids. New research has found that mums and dads have the biggest influence on whether teenagers develop risky gambling behaviours, as Nikki Sorbello reports.
12: We're seeing that parents have some knowledge that their adolescents are engaging in gambling, and it's relatively common, even though it's something that is meant to be illegal for young people under the age of 18.
13: The Australia Institute says an estimated 600,000 teenagers gamble in Australia each year. Dr. Cassie Dittman, a senior lecturer in psychology at CQ University, wanted to find out how parents' attitudes influenced teenage gambling risk. She was surprised by what she found.
12: These were things like parents talking about their own gambling wins with their teenager, asking their teenager to pick lucky numbers for Lotto or Keno, buying them scratch tickets or lottery tickets. It was even things like putting on a bet for their teenager for sports or racing events, or allowing the teenager to use their own kind of online account to gamble. And that was something that we found was relatively common, that parental facilitation gambling came out above and beyond as the strongest factor in predicting adolescent participation, adolescent gambling problems. So just how strong that effect was really surprising.
13: Her research was published in two papers, one in the International Journal of Mental Health and Addiction and one in the Journal of Gambling Studies. It showed that 27% of parents knew their teens were engaging in some form of monetary gambling in the past 12 months, but that they weren't concerned about it.
12: So they were much more concerned about things like bullying and mental health concerns and so forth, whereas gambling was thought of as a much less concerning issue for parents.
13: Parents were also found to be frequently co-gambling, adults gambling with their teenager present.
12: Those are things like parents gambling alongside the adolescent, whether it was online betting or sports betting, poker machines, all forms of gambling were represented in that. That's sort of suggesting to young people that gambling might be something that's a social activity, potentially a harmless activity, and something that might be kind of a low-risk activity.
13: Dr. Morgan Harrington is a research manager at the Australia Institute and published a paper in 2025 on teenage gambling in Australia. He says parental attitudes spoke to the broader normalisation of gambling in Australia.
14: Now, with the saturation level of gambling advertising that we have in Australia, and because online gambling has put a casino in every pocket, all of this contributes to a real profound cultural shift in Australia in which gambling is coming to be seen as a normal part of everyday life.
13: Dr. Harrington says Australians are the largest gamblers in the world, losing $35 billion a year without factoring in social and mental health harms from gambling addiction.
14: I think any notion that this is somehow part of our cultural DNA or that, Australians just love a punt ignores the reality that we have some of the laxest regulations. We've allowed a culture to evolve where people are coming to accept this as a normal part of society. But if we had stronger regulations, we might be able to claw back some of the losses.
13: After a parliamentary inquiry, the government released the landmark Murphy Report in 2023, titled You Win Some, You Lose More. It set out 31 recommendations, including a total advertising ban, establishing a national regulator, and the prohibition of inducements without delay. And while the federal government is discussing reducing gambling advertising, 3 years later, Dr. Harrington says nothing has changed.
14: And until we have that kind of reform, we can only expect Australia's losses to continue to mount.
13: Dr. Dittman says parents need to be aware that how they behave around gambling is influencing their teenagers.
12: Parents have a role to play early on in helping adolescents understand those potential risks, and parents being aware of how their own kind of behaviours and attitudes towards gambling might transmit to their young person.
0: Dr. Cassie Dittman ending that story from Nikki Sorbello. My name's Alex Barwick. You're listening to the weekend edition of Australia Wide. For many young Australians, buying a home continues to feel very much out of reach. But in the outback industrial town of Mount Isa, affordable housing is still drawing young families and workers from the city. But there's one catch. With very few new homes being built, many first home buyers are unable to access government grants designed to help them get into the market. Abby Holter has more.
15: Surrounded by quacking ducks, clucking chickens and a few rowdy dogs, Emma Scott and her partner and four children love their home. A four-bedroom, two-bathroom house they bought last year for less than $350,000.
16: We have friends that live on the coast and their rent is almost double what we pay in repayments. And that's just a small window of what it's like. We could only do what we did because of living in Mount Isa.
15: The 31-year-old stay-at-home mum is not surprised to learn Mount Isa's residential landscape is full of young adults.
16: I think a big contribution to that would be that there are lots of nurses obviously here, lots of teachers, lots of jobs that require the younger generation to come here and do their time, which I think obviously is a big part of it. But I think they come here and then they end up staying here. They meet people, they don't realise how good of a community it is. They come from big cities thinking they're going to come here and hate it, and they end up loving it because there's lots to do here.
15: While the property market is more affordable than in the city, there's a distinct lack of new homes for sale, which means the Queensland State Government's first homeowner grant, available to new houses, units or duplexes, is off the table for most buyers here. According to Mount Isa City Council data, there has only been 5 new private dwellings built in the city since 2022. 30-year-old Sarah Horner-Glister believes people looking to buy an older regional home should not be excluded from a grant when there are no new build stock available, and that it could help boost outback populations.
17: I thought I would hate it. I thought I was going to hate it so much. It was definitely a culture shock. Once I settled and I made some friends and I just met these amazing people, I can't imagine leaving now.
15: Together with her lifelong Mount Isa resident partner, they are hoping to buy their home within the next 6 to 9 months for less than $300,000 with the help of the federal government's deposit scheme.
17: So we're going to go for the 5% deposit thing with the government, and do a demountable and buy land. I'm from Brisbane, where like houses are $1 million and then some, and it's not possible for someone in my mind who's young to get a 5% deposit of $1 million.
15: In 1997, Peter McRae moved to Mount Isa as a 24-year-old bright-eyed teacher with no plans to become a permanent resident. Just shy of 30 years later, she reigns as the city's mayor.
18: We are aware we have a young community. We're really proud of that fact. Yeah, we do take it into consideration in regards to livability.
15: But with the cyclical nature of a mining city, Mayor McRae says the property market was influenced by commodity prices.
18: I think, you know, we are very well placed to house young people.
15: In lieu of accessible access to the state government's first homeowner grant, she says there's still available options for prospective buyers.
18: I guess the government sees their position is that houses are, you know, $300,000 or $400,000 cheaper, so they might not need the first homeowner's grant. Our position is if they buy that cheaper property to get a start, then they're going to miss out on that first homeowner's grant down the track.
15: State Minister for Home Ownership David Janetsky says 50% of places in the first homeowner grants are reserved for rural and regional Queenslanders.
1: Abby Holter with that story from Mount Isa. Next to Phillip Island in Victoria. They're one of Australia's most treasured wildlife attractions, but the island's little penguins now face a serious new threat. Experts say that an outbreak of H5 bird flu could have catastrophic consequences for a colony of more than 40,000 birds. Here's Gippsland reporter Jack Colantuono with the full story.
19: Conservationists are warning a bird flu outbreak spreading across Australia could have devastating consequences for Phillip Island's little penguin colony. The state's first case of H5N1 was confirmed at Portland in Victoria's southwest last week, with 8 cases now confirmed across the state. Nationally, at least 102 cases have been detected since the virus was first found in Western Australia in June. Phillip Island is home to more than 40,000 little penguins and is one of Victoria's biggest wildlife tourism destinations. Environment Victoria's Nature Campaigns manager Chris Scheringer says if the virus reaches the island, the consequences could be devastating.
20: It's quite distressing for wildlife carers and frontline wildlife caring organisations to have to witness and see the impacts that this virus can have when you're looking at mass mortality of birds.
19: Ms. Scheringer says the virus spreads easily and there are limited options once wildlife becomes infected.
20: It's a really distressing thing for people to witness and see, because there's not a lot that can be done in terms of when birds have actually contracted the virus.
19: She says the threat extends beyond the penguin colony, with other species on the island, including seals and marine animals, also potentially at risk. Environment Victoria is calling for more resources for agencies involved in biosecurity and wildlife management. Authorities say they are preparing for the possibility H5N1 could reach Phillip Island. Victoria's Chief Veterinary Officer Graham Cook says penguin colonies overseas have already shown how serious the impact can be.
21: The arrival of H5N1 raises concerns about all manner of marine life and bird species within Australia, and that's why we are prepared for this, and we have been watching what's happened in other parts of the world to inform that preparedness.
19: Dr. Cook says trials have shown penguins can be vaccinated without adverse side effects, but he says using a vaccine in wild populations is complicated.
21: The decision whether to vaccinate is complex, and it depends on a variety of factors, handling being one of them, and they're not used to being handled. So there's a decision around risk. There's also the fact that the current vaccine requires that handling to happen twice. In wild bird populations, you just can't capture them in the same way that you could maybe capture captive birds within zoological establishments in order to vaccinate them.
19: Phillip Island Nature Parks, which manages the penguin colony, says the virus has not yet been detected on the island. The organisation says it has an avian influenza response plan in place, including increased monitoring of penguins, seals and shorebirds. It says staff have also increased biosecurity measures, including cleaning and disinfecting footwear and vehicles between sites. The focus now is on monitoring, biosecurity and a rapid response if the virus does hit the holiday hotspot.
0: Gippsland reporter Jack Colantuono reporting there. And finally, on this weekend edition of Australia Wide, we head to Broome in WA. Amid rising costs of living, fuel, travel and accommodation expenses, two young Frenchmen have turned to a more nostalgic way of getting around. They're hitchhiking from Queensland to WA. Once a more common mode of transport, dating back to early last century, it took a dive in the late 80s and 90s with people worried about safety. Tourism experts say it's starting to make a comeback, despite police warning against it. Reporter Essie Deaves caught up with the French friends to hear their experience of hitchhiking across the outback.
2: Our second tent, the best one.
3: The first one was very worse.
22: I'm standing in the backyard of a home in Broome, looking at a single tent, pitched up on a concrete pad in the front of a shed and next to a tinny. There's a blow-up mattress, sleeping bags and a backpack of clothes and belongings, including a quintessential can of tuna.
23: Comfortable enough?
22: William Pertek and Monique Mikkel have just arrived in the tourist town after embarking on a 5,000-kilometre hitchhiking trek from Brisbane to Broome in Western Australia's far north. The Frenchmen, who are 21 years old, set out on their odyssey in the name of adventure, improving their English and themselves.
2: We do that because we don't have money for taking any flights to Broome. So one day I just asked Manek if... he want to do an adventure, and he say me, yes, William, of course.
22: Hesitant to spend money on flights, bus tickets and hire cars, the pair took to thumbing a lift in a bid to hitch a ride to their next destination, heavily relying on the kindness of strangers.
2: The people who catch us are the most generous. Mm-hmm. So almost everyone suggests us food, drink.
22: One of their favourite drivers, who they refer to as King Phil, even bought them a new waterproof tent after he heard they were making their way through the desert.
2: He texted to me and he told me, OK, Manek, if you receive my text, I can buy a new tent for you. Mm. I will be very worried if you go in the desert without tents.
22: But the nostalgic art of hitchhiking, which arose early last century and had a laid-back, unplanned kind of feel, hasn't always been easy. Getting a lift in the cab of a truck or passenger seat taking as long as 10 hours.
2: You need to be resilient if you want to cross the desert by hitchhiking.
22: Travelling together, the pair said they haven't been too concerned about their safety and say they make sure they take the time to chat to every potential driver. They also track their trip and share their location with family back home.
23: What do you talk about?
2: We talk about, for first, our adventure, what we do, what Maneka, what I am, what I have done in my life.
22: The 21-year-olds say hitchhiking isn't as common in Australia, so they need to be persistent. Fang Lu is from Perth's University of Western Australia. She studies tourist experiences when travelling the country.
24: Like, majority of them are actually quite positive with hitchhiking experiences in Australia. And they actually, through their experience, they will find people are very friendly here.
22: She said she's noticed an increasing trend of young people promoting hitchhiking on social media over the past few years, sharing tips, tricks and safe places to hitchhike. Ms. Lu said they're also tech savvy, with improved internet reliability and many more hitchhiking forums online. She said female hitchhikers often travelled in small numbers and were better planned. But what are the rules? While hitchhiking in some states is illegal, the marketing expert said it was important for potential hitchhikers to check with local authorities about the laws and where they can or can't stand on the roadside. We asked the Kimberley's police superintendent on his advice for travellers.
4: Our advice in regard to hitchhiking is pretty simple. Don't do it. The obvious danger is you never know who you're getting into the vehicle with.
5: Kimberley Superintendent John Hutchison ending that report from Essie Deaves. And that's the weekend edition of Australia Wide. My name's Alex Barwick. Thanks to the program's producer, Dominique Bayens, and thank you for listening.
0: ABC News with Isabel Damon. Good evening. Temporary migrants whose claims for protection are rejected could lose their work rights under a looming overhaul of the immigration system. Here's National Affairs correspondent Jane Norman.
6: The Home Affairs Minister Tony Burke was due to unveil his migration package this week but postponed the announcement at the last minute. The ABC understands Cabinet is considering a raft of measures to clamp down on temporary visas and reduce the number of overseas arrivals. The biggest concern is the number of visa holders making claims for protection to stay and work in Australia for as long as possible. Thousands of claims are made each year, and while 90% of them are rejected, applicants can appeal the ruling in what's typically a years-long process. Cabinet is now considering revoking the work rights of visa holders once their asylum claims have been rejected to encourage them to leave.
0: Jake Colajasny has identified himself as the Geelong AFL player at the centre of a secret concussion deal scrapped by the league. Ethan Seideman reports.
7: In a statement, Jake Colajasny didn't directly address the secret waiver added to his contract, which attempted to absolve his club Geelong of legal risks associated with future head trauma. The 30-year-old has suffered several concussions in his career and says he's comfortable with the outcome of the AFL's independent concussion process, which deemed him fit to play. Earlier, Geelong CEO Steve Hocking admitted it was a mistake not telling the AFL about the deal, which has been scrapped after the league yesterday said they didn't approve it.
10: I'll take full responsibility for it. I'm CEO of the Geelong Football Club.
7: The league has issued Hocking a please explain.
0: A number of South Australian bird shows have been scrapped, including at this year's Royal Adelaide Show. Organisers of the Whyalla Show have also cancelled their pigeon and poultry competition for the year. The number of positive H5 bird flu cases in SA has risen up to 119, up from 87 yesterday. SA's Primary Industries Executive Biosecurity Director, Georgie Cornish, says the department is working with organisers to manage potential risks.
25: It's about creating space and making sure that you're not commingling between birds. That's a key part of it, so keeping the birds separate and making sure people aren't bringing sick birds to any event, obviously.
0: Police say a 14-year-old Thai student has killed at least six people and himself at a school outside of Bangkok in the country's worst mass killing since 2022. The teenager's rampage began when he fatally shot his grandparents before opening fire at the school. Police say the shooter fired at least 26 bullets and was found with 34 additional rounds of ammunition. Gun ownership and gun violence are not uncommon in Thailand, which has seen a series of deadly shootings in the past 6 years. A new US court ruling against Meta for its failure to address harm to young people on its platforms is being seen as more effective than Australia's social media ban. The New Mexico court has ordered Meta to pay more than $800 million in addition to the $530 million fine it was previously ordered to pay. Meta says it will appeal the latest ruling. Head of policy at Digital Rights Watch, Tom Solston, says unlike Australia's ban, the ruling acknowledges that being on social media can be a necessity, and that harm must be prevented by those in power.
26: It's up to us, the adults in the room, the lawmakers and the people making the platforms, to build platforms that offer a safe environment for young people and children, rather than the social media ban, which is incredibly ineffective and just allows us to lie to ourselves.
0: Beloved children's television presenter of the 1960s, 70s and 80s, Ian Fairweather, has died at the age of 86. Fairweather was a central part of many popular children's programs, including Here's Humphrey and The Curiosity Show. He died in hospital yesterday after complications from a fall. Friend and former colleague Penny Hamilton-Smith, who starred alongside Fairweather in Channel 9's Adelaide studios, says he was a fun and kind-hearted man.
27: It was a great honour to be a friend and a colleague of Ian's. He was such a gorgeous person.
8: I think everybody loved him. He started at Channel 9 when he was 19. He quickly became greatly loved by the general public because of his easygoing nature and his good looks and his friendly personality, and that's just what he was like as a boss.
0: South Australia's weather now. Showers extending southeast, reaching eastern districts this evening. For tomorrow, Port Lincoln 19 in showers, Port Pirie 18 showers, Renmark 15 in showers, Mount Gambier 13, showers easing. Adelaide down to 10 degrees overnight before a top of 17 with showers easing tomorrow. Sunday 16 degrees and rain. Monday 15, showers easing. 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
9: Bringing back just nodding your head or just doing it, greeting anyone who walks past you and just smiling at them and going,
11: huh? Oh, hey, Julian, I still do that in my hood. Straight, like I'll be walking, taking a walk, and someone's walking in the opposite direction. We'll do a nod and a smile.
9: That's good.
11: Yeah.
9: I try and do it, but I just think it's a small thing.
11: And it is such a... And kindness is a smile.
9: Yeah.
11: Yeah. Cool. What about you, David? Good.
9: What about you?
12: Well, I thought I'd bring back cash, but Julian's...
11: Sorry, I didn't catch that. Bring back what?
12: Cash.
11: Okay.
12: I like using cash instead of cards all the time and tapping.
9: But I've also just... The reason I know that is because I recently heard it's coming back and it wasn't even gone for that long, so I didn't think that counted as an old thing.
11: Oh, look, I reckon your dad's... Yeah, he's not far off. There are places that kind of make it a little bit harder for you to pay cash. I've even had, like, chats with friends where they've gone to restaurants where it's card only, and they're like, no, I've only got cash to give you. Yeah.
9: I've never been to a place, apart from COVID. Yeah. Well, apart from in COVID.
11: There you go.
9: That hasn't requested cash, card only.
11: Yeah, there you go. All right, Julian and David, to the quiz. According to Paul Kelly, how many hours is it from St Kilda to King's Cross, if travelling by bus? It's a bit more than 10.
9: We think around 13.
11: That's the one.

0: with me.
1: Oh, so okay. Well, fair enough. Yeah. Fair enough. Well, with the split lentils, you can just cook them, whiz them up, off you go, no problem. But the brown ones you right. can't because they're greasy, like they're almost like sand-like. So you have to run them uh-huh. through. Yeah. You have to run them through and kind of sift them. But she's got this apparatus that's like a bowl. It's got a handle, a disc, in the middle, and you like kind of like your manual egg beater. You have to manually pour in some of the.
0: I know what you're talking about.
1: You know yep. what I'm talking about?
0: Yep. And yeah, I do.
1: Out
0: I
1: it
0: do.
1: Comes
0: yeah.
1: the other end. I have no idea what it's called, but that's old school.
0: A lentil squisher.
1: That'll do. Nice one, Susanna. Cool. I'm loving your kitchen. All right. Yeah. How are you with this question? Do you want me to play those opening bars again for you? I'm after the name of the song.
0: You don't need to.
1: Oh, go ahead.
0: It's Pineapple Head, Crowded House.
1: Nice work. I'll just play it for the purpose, for effect. Yay, Susanna. Pineapple Head by Crowded House is correct. Next question. A stray piece of a SpaceX rocket the size of a school bus crashed into what this week?
0: Oh, geez. I don't know.
1: Oh, we're in space. I don't know. Pick something. What's around there?
0: An asteroid.
1: An asteroid. Unfortunately, no. But still, yeah, but you gave us Pineapple Head by Crowded House, Susanna, and took us into your kitchen. Love it. Really good to talk to you.
0: Okay, thanks.
1: Have a good night. Bye-bye.
0: Bye.
1: Is it Mare or Mary or is it Mare?
2: It's Mare.
1: It is Mare.
2: It's
1: hey
2: Mare.
1: There, Mare.
2: Hi.
1: Northern Rivers. yes. Tell me, what is old school that should come back?
2: Well, I would like a Walkman to come back.
1: I'm with you.
2: Yeah, yep. My boys love music and they want to experience it. So, yeah, I'm wondering where I can locate one.
1: Yeah, hopefully you can. I hope you can get one. I've still got cassettes. Do you still have cassette tapes?
2: I don't because I've moved countries. So, I got rid of them.
1: Yeah. Good thing is I reckon, you know, this stuff's around. I mean, it might yeah. have to, yeah, it might take a little bit of digging marketplaces and those local, you know, online sort of places can help out as well. But and hey, hit me up. I've got some tapes. I think I've still got my first ever cassette album was Kylie Minogue's Locomotion. I still remember the cover. Oh my goodness. There you go. Walkmans all the way. Mare. A stray piece of a SpaceX rocket the size of a school bus crashed into what this week? It wasn't an asteroid.
2: The moon.
1: It did. How rude.
2: I was mad about that, actually.
1: What's that?
2: Very
1: sorry?
2: That.
1: Say that again.
2: I was mad about that.
1: Yeah, I'm with you. Don't touch it. That's our moon.
2: Yeah.
1: Right?
2: Exactly.
1: Gosh,
2: right.
1: Serious SpaceX business. Gosh. Okay. The First Cut Is the Deepest was a number one hit for Rod Stewart. Who wrote it?
2: Ah, that's interesting.
1: The First Cut Is the Deepest. Who wrote it? It was a number one hit for Rod Stewart.
2: I know the original. I've heard it. I just can't think of who it is.
1: Oh, no. Come on, brain.
2: Yeah. Did they write Crimson and Clover as well?
1: Which one?
2: Crimson and Clover.
1: Crimson Clover. No
2: or is
1: idea.
2: That a line from that song, maybe? I don't know.
1: I don't think so. No, they didn't. They didn't write Crimson and Clover. No, pass this one on.
2: Pass it on.
1: No worries. It's been really great to talk to you, Mare. Thank you. Have a good night.
2: Thank you. You too. Bye.
1: Marika is in Warriewood. Hello there, Marika.
3: Hi. How are you?
1: I'm well, thank you. Old school. Come back. What should it be?
3: Rods. You know the counting rods from kindy in first grade? The counting rods? The wooden rods?
1: Oh, my gosh. Wow. You've just flashed me. I've completely forgot about them until I just needed that. Goodness,
3: different colours and you put them together and then add up and learn how to subtract. Yep.
1: Oh my goodness,

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2: Hey, Nightlifers. It's time for us to catch Challenge Fever, 1300 800 222, if you would like to play. Just a couple of lines left at the moment. Though there does seem to be an epidemic of people being on and dropping out, and I was about to go to Joanna from Newcastle. She's dropped out, see? So look, we keep opening lines up, so you might have a chance. 1-300-800-222. Now, just before the news, when we were having a yarn with Tom Ariti, we were hearing about these plans to, try to open this tunnel in the Blue Mountains. Russell in Blackwood, South Australia, said Adelaide's Sleeps Hill Tunnel had a special light show. It was opened during the Adelaide Fringe last year. I've just looked it up, Russell, and assuming what I found is correct, it actually sounds like it has quite a similar story to the tunnel that Tom was talking about in the Blue Mountains, in that it was used as a World War II storage vault, also a commercial mushroom farm, and then got closed and, got opened recently for this Adelaide Fringe immersive light projection art space. That sounds like it would have been excellent to go and visit. Thanks very much, Russell. All right. Let's see whose phone is actually held on long enough for us to play the challenge with tonight. Here we go.
3: The Mighty Challenge.
2: Gordon in Ballina.
4: Oh, hello.
2: Hello. How are you doing?
4: Good.
2: Excellent. You're first tonight.
4: At last.
2: Has this been a lifelong dream, has it, to be first?
4: I've been trying to be first for like a month.
2: Why?
4: Because you get to choose which category.
2: Well, you're absolutely right. And the moment is yours. I was going to go to Joanna, but she dropped out. So, you know, I was going to do ladies first, but none are on the line. So it's you, Gordon. All right, we've got...
4: She might come back. She might come back.
2: You've got... That was the week that was. You've got former countries of Yugoslavia. You've got technology. You've got alphabetically last. And you've got where there's smoke. What do you like?
4: Oh, let's try the week that was.
2: Yep. All right. Let's do that. Question one. Now, this was in the news a lot. Which airline has announced a plan to charge passengers for stowing luggage in the overhead locker?
4: Jetstar.
2: Jetstar is indeed the answer, Gordon. Where do you stand on that one?
4: Well, I don't fly, so I don't care.
2: Oh, you don't care at all. Won't affect you. Do you want to stay in that was the week that was?
4: Oh, yeah, why not?
2: Question two. Which former NRL player and BookTok influencer testified to the Senate about gambling companies supplying him with drugs and alcohol?
4: Oh, boy, I heard about it, but I can't remember his name.
2: Well, Gordon, you had your opportunity to open proceedings, and you did. So thank you very much.
4: Okay.
2: All right. Good to talk to you. 1-300-800-222. Here's Tommy. G'day, Tommy.
5: Hi.
2: See, Frio's playing tomorrow, Tommy, so I can't ask you how they went tonight, but still top of the table, are they?
5: Yes. My mum's flown over for the game.
2: Oh, really?
5: Yeah.
2: That's exciting.
5: With her sister.
2: Okay. Not you, but you've got your tickets to the grand final.
5: Yeah.
2: Oh, that's so exciting. I would be so excited if I was you, Tommy.
5: I am.
2: Now, which former NRL player and BookTok influencer testified to the Senate about gambling companies supplying him with drugs and alcohol?
5: I know this one because he was on I'm a Celebrity, Get Me Out of Here. Luke Bateman.
2: Luke Bateman is the correct answer there, Tommy. Now, actually, I meant to ask you, Tommy, because do you remember a few weeks ago on the pop quiz, you knew the answer to the question about Brooklyn Nine-Nine and you said it was your third favourite show. And I should have asked you what your first and second were.
5: Oh, my first is The Rookie.
2: Say that again. I can't quite hear you.
5: My first one is The Rookie.
2: Okay.
5: And my second is Friends.
2: Okay, the Rookie, Friends, and Brooklyn Nine-Nine. Bit retro there with watching Friends, Tommy.
5: Yeah.
2: It's still so popular. What do you like about it?
5: It's just so funny.
2: Okay. Do you want to stay in That Was the Week That Was, or do you want Former Countries of Yugoslavia, or Technology, or Alphabetically Last, or Where There's Smoke?
5: I'll stay with That Was the Week That Was.
2: Okay. Good plan, Tommy. Question three. Despite generating almost $1 billion in revenue from coal mining in Queensland, which Indian multinational will pay no company tax in Australia this year?
5: Oh, God. I'll have to pass on this one.
2: All right, Tommy. Maybe will you call for the pop quiz tomorrow?
5: Yes, I will.
2: Excellent. I will talk to you then.
5: See you then.
2: There's Tommy from Perth. Yeah. Now, a few of you had the Luke Bateman answer, Karen and Ray in the Bay, Gail in Black Rock. We're all in with that one. Here's Joanna in Newcastle. Joanna.
6: Oh, hello.
2: What's going on with your phone, Joanna? I saw you ring in and drop out about five times during the news.
6: I don't know what is happening. Okay. Could be the, I don't know. It sometimes doesn't go the way you want it to go.
2: Very unreliable coverage you seem to have. Anyway, we have you now, and we will just hope that you don't drop out while we're talking to you.
6: Yeah.
2: Joanna. Despite generating almost $1 billion in revenue from coal mining in Queensland, which Indian multinational will pay no company tax in Australia this year?
6: Not sure. Is it something like Sikkim?
2: No, it's not Sikkim.
6: Okay. Yeah. All right.
2: All right. Thanks, Joanna. We will talk to you another time. Ray in the Bay says Tommy deserves further investigation as to who is his favourite Friends character and why. Okay. Well, Ray in the Bay, we will put that to Tommy tomorrow if he calls in. All his choices must be dissected. 1-300-800-222. After that flurry of people calling and dropping out, it seems that things have stabilised, and we do have a few free lines if you would like to jump on. Tony in Penshurst.
7: Hello, Suzanne. Who takes my questions? I knew those two.
2: Well, you still have three questions left in your favourite category, Tony.
7: That's okay. I've been studying as I've been listening. But okay, I know this one.
2: What? Okay.
7: What a ripoff! What a sham!
2: Despite generating almost $1 billion in revenue from coal mining in Queensland, which Indian multinational will pay no company tax in Australia this year?
7: Adani.
2: Adani is the correct answer, Tony.
7: Yeah, I thought they were broke.
2: Well, it's probably why they're paying no company tax.
7: Well, that'd be a sham. Typical.
2: Tony, you're staying in That Was...
7: Keep on going.
2: That Was
7: Keep
2: the Week That Was? Okay, question
7: yes,
2: four.
7: Please.
2: Which retailer has sold out of its controversial $89 camera glasses across Australia?
7: Oh, my God. This is just crazy. Kmart.
2: Kmart is the correct answer.
7: Not good.
2: Been shaking your head a bit at the news this week, have you, Tony?
7: Some of these things, they shouldn't be selling this type of stuff. And, corporate greed, typical. Staying with Jetstar. Disgraceful.
2: I mean...
7: Who would be paying to go to the toilet? can't even get a glass of water. You've got to pay for that too.
2: Yes, you do. But look, as somebody who, I literally never put anything in the overhead locker. I have a little backpack. I get in. I never have to, spend time in the aisles making people wait. I just slide in, backpack under. So there's a part of me just thinks, it'd be nice if everyone else had a backpack too.
7: Yes, but then it's the other people. I can't even believe those carry-ons are carry-ons. They look like a huge, massive luggage bag. They're getting bigger.
2: It will be interesting to see how this all pans out indeed. Anyway, question five, you ready for this, Tony? You're staying
7: please.
2: Okay. The 2026 Tour de France Femme began in which country?
7: Oh, I'm trying to guess. There's a few of them. I'll go Spain.
2: It's not Spain.
7: I didn't hear this question. I didn't think so. Thanks, Suzanne.
2: Didn't come up in your study, huh?
7: No. Well, I know. I should have read up on Sentua.
2: Anyway.
7: Bellaby. Good night.
2: Goodbye. There's Tony in Penshurst. Eric.
8: G'day, Suzanne. Yeah, thanks and Tommy for answering that. The answer that Luke Bateman, I wouldn't have got that. I remember he was on Australian Story talking about his gambling problem and how he's now gotten into books and all that, which is really good.
2: Books are better than gambling, I think.
8: Yeah.
2: I mean, some people like gambling more than books, you know.
8: Yeah. He's got his podcast and he's writing books, and I doubt Adani would be broke. We're exporting so much coal to China, South Korea and Japan. It's not funny.
2: Yeah. Now, Eric, have you been watching the Tour de France Femme? Do you know which country it began in?
8: The Femme. I thought you meant the men's. I've been watching. I'll say Italy.
2: It did not start in Italy, no.
8: Thanks anyway.
2: Thanks, Eric.
8: Yeah, bye.
2: John in Ashfield. G'day, John.
9: Good morning, Suzanne. How are you going?
2: I'm doing well.
9: Yeah, lovely to talk to you again on early Saturday morning.
2: Yeah. Have you been watching the Tour de France Femme?
9: No, not at all.
2: Okay, maybe have a guess.
9: I watched a bit about the Nuance one. That was quite interesting. Yeah.
2: Have a guess. So it didn't start in Italy. It didn't start in Spain.
9: Was it Portugal then?
2: No, it didn't start in Portugal either.
9: Thanks, John. Talk to you next week.
2: Actually, folks, I am not here next week, and cycling is part of that because I think I've mentioned before to you that my son is so into cycling. He insists that we go next week to the state junior championships. So I am driving him to the state junior cycling championships next week. It's an open contest. We'll see how it goes. So anyway, Andrea Ho is going to be with you next weekend while I'm fulfilling those duties. Justin in Frankston, good evening.
10: Good morning, Suzanne. Long time no here.
2: Oh, it's been a couple of weeks at the most, Justin.
10: Yeah, well, I haven't had credit on my phone.
2: Oh, okay. Well, I'm glad you do now.
10: I'm actually on a plan that I have to pay Telstra to put money on my phone.
2: Oh, okay. So that's why you're a bit inconsistent sometimes, hey?
10: Yeah, and I'm not doing too well apart from Geelong and Melbourne Storm and the NRL and AFL.
2: Oh, well, what can we celebrate, Justin?
10: Well, we can celebrate me becoming an uncle for the sixth time.
2: Congratulations.
10: My sister just had a baby boy.
2: That's a lot of uncling you get to do.
10: I know, and I don't get to see them.
2: Oh, that's a pity. Now, have a guess for me, Justin. The Tour de France Femme began in which country? It's not Italy, Portugal or Spain.
10: I'm going to say Germany.
2: It did not start in Germany.
10: Oh, we're going around Europe now.
2: Thanks, Justin.
10: Thanks.
2: Joe from Melton is thus far the only person on the SMS who has the correct answer. Very well done, Joe. I need more of you to get on the lines. 1-300-800-222. Hello, George in Fremantle.
11: Hello, Suzanne. How are you going?
2: Well, okay. Can you tell us which country the Tour de France Femme began in which year?
11: Oh, you're talking about the Femme's Tour de France?
2: Yes.
11: Oh, my hearing is not very good, and I was thinking you're talking about the normal Tour de France. Well, let's say if everyone's been all over the place, let's say France.
2: Yeah, I know. It could have been a trick question. It's not France either.
11: Okay.
2: All right, thanks, George.
11: Well, I missed the start of it, obviously. Cheers. See you.
2: That's all right. All right, it's not Italy, it's not Portugal, Spain, Germany or France. In which country did the 2026 Tour de France Femme begin in? Yes, Grover from Ocean Grove. You've got it now too. Here's Cody in Tassie. Hi, Cody.
12: Oh, g'day. How are you?
2: Yeah, Cody, doing well. Which country is this, do you reckon?
12: I reckon, let's just go Switzerland.
2: Switzerland is the correct answer. Very, very well done. Where would you like to go now, Cody? You can have former countries of Yugoslavia, technology. You can have where there's smoke or alphabetically last.
12: Let's go with technologies.
2: Technology. In computing, Cody, what does the abbreviation USB stand for?
12: Universal Serial Bus.
2: Wow, said with such confidence.
12: Yeah, I like technology.
2: I looked at this question, I thought, I have no idea what it stands for. Okay. All right, do you want to stay in technology?
12: Yeah, sure.
2: Okay, which mobile phone, this is question seven, which mobile phone manufacturer released the first phone featuring the game Snake?
12: Oh, surely it was Nokia.
2: Yes, it was Nokia. Yeah. I got my son a dumb phone. It is a Nokia, and it's some really old dumb phone, and he's been playing Snake. It's the only game that he has access to.
12: I mean, to be fair, it's a pretty good game to have the only game available to you. Yeah. So, yeah.
2: Okay. All right. Let's see how you go with the next technology question, Cody. Cooling superconductor magnets in MRI machines is the single largest worldwide use for the liquid form of which gas?
12: Oh, they shoot. Is it hydrogen?
2: Yeah, Cody, it's not hydrogen. Well, it was a strong start. Thank you very much, Cody.
12: See you later.
2: All right, good to chat with you. Let's talk to Tanya. Hi, Tanya.
13: Hi. Good evening.
2: Good evening. Yes. So we're on question eight. Cooling superconductor magnets in MRI machines is the single largest worldwide use for the liquid form of which gas? It's not hydrogen.
13: I used to be a nurse, so I should know it. No, I don't. It's gone.
2: Okay. Can you think of any gases to have a guess?
13: I know there's a laughing gas and a gas that they use to nitrogen.
2: It's not nitrogen.
13: Liquid nitrogen.
2: Yeah, not the one we're after. I'm sorry, Tanya.
13: Okay.
2: Okay. Thank you. Thanks for the call. Who's got it? Joe in Melton. Doing well tonight, Joe. Yeah, Joe in Melton. Is it again? Vicky in Mackay. Hi, Vicky.
14: Hello, how are you?
2: Well, can you think of what this gas is?
14: Was that helium?
2: It is helium. Well done. Yep. Now, Vicky, do you fancy staying in technology? We've got former countries of Yugoslavia. We have alphabetically last, and we have where there's smoke.
14: Well, stay in technology.
2: Okay, question nine. Which social media service began as an internal project that cut ties with Twitter after Elon Musk's takeover of the company?
14: Is that X?
2: It's not X, no.
14: Okay, thank you.
2: Okay, thanks, Vicky. Leon in Indigo. Good evening.
15: Hello. Good evening.
2: Leon, which social media service began as an internal project that cut ties with Twitter after Elon Musk's takeover of the company?
15: Social media. What was the last answer?
2: It was X.
15: X.

0: I'll just say Twitter to
1: No,
0: guess.
1: no.
0: Not.
1: It began as an internal project that then cut ties with Twitter. So
0: Oh, right. Yes. Okay. That's
1: something else.
0: fair enough. Okay.
1: Thanks,
0: Thank
1: Leon.
0: you. See ya.
1: I do need a few more of you on the lines. We're a little bit, got a bit of a dearth of callers on right now. 1-300-800-222.
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1: Oh, people are having guesses. No, Bernadette, Elaine, Eric, you're all trying the same answer, but that is not the answer that I am looking for. It is something else. Noel in Broadwater. Hi, Noel.
3: Hello, Suzanne.
1: Any ideas what this could be?
3: Well, I'm a bit of a technophobe, but I'm going to go with Truth Social.
1: It's not Truth Social, no.
3: Good night, Suzanne.
1: All right. Thank you for the guess. Much appreciated. No one's got it on the SMS. Kevin in Golden Grove. Hello, Kevin. Hi, Kevin.
4: Oh, hi. Yeah, I'm from Mount Barker. It's all good, though.
1: Oh, are you?
4: Yeah, I'm from Mount Barker. It's all good.
1: Oh. Don't know how you ended up with Golden Grove there.
4: Okay. I've been in Golden Grove.
1: Oh, Mount Barker. Yeah, okay.
4: Yeah, it's you. Yep.
1: Right. So we need a social media service that began as an internal project that then cut ties with Twitter after Elon Musk took Twitter over. Right. It's not Truth Social. It's not Twitter. It's not X.
4: Oh, God. Is it, chat, is it, Facebook?
1: No, not no. Facebook. Thanks,
4: right.
1: Kevin.
4: Thank you. See ya.
1: Bye. Dear. Someone has finally got it. Jess. Well done, Jess. And Anne. Jess and Anne both now have it on the SMS. Aaron in Adelaide.
5: Hi, Suzanne. How are you going?
1: Yeah, not too bad. What could this be, this social media service that we're looking for?
5: Can you just remind me of the question?
1: Yes. Which social media service began as an internal project that cut ties with Twitter after Elon Musk's takeover of the company?
5: Okay. So has X been said?
1: X has been said, Twitter's been said, Truth Social has been said, Facebook has been said.
5: I don't know.
1: I will let you go then, Aaron.
5: Thank you.
1: Okay, see ya. Jane in Hawthorne.
6: Yes. Hi, Suzanne.
1: Hello.
6: Blue Sky?
1: Yes, it is Blue Sky.
6: Good.
1: Do you use Blue Sky, Jane?
6: I soldier on with X or
1: I
6: Twitter.
1: See.
6: Occasionally, I haven't been on it for ages because I have to update the device that I use for it.
1: There's so many of them around, aren't they? It's just it's a quagmire out there of social media services.
6: Yes.
1: Would you like true. To stay in technology? You could also have former countries of Yugoslavia, alphabetically last, or where there's smoke.
6: I'll try tech again.
1: Question 10. What is the most commonly used size of portable small battery?
6: Ooh, that's a tricky one. I've got some, but I haven't used them for ages because I need them. I can't even think of the unit of the, is it like a 10 or 20? 20, whatever the thing is, I can't, it's, my mind's a blank. I've got assorted sizes.
1: Are you going through your battery drawer at the moment?
6: No, I'm sitting and I've actually got the Tour de France
1: fem.
6: And I did actually, what was the answer?
1: It was Switzerland.
6: Because that's where it is now.

0: was the question, where did it was for this one.
1: Oh, the question was, where did it start? I think they are France at the moment.
0: Yeah, I'm not sure. Yeah. Actually, I'm looking at, I've got a relative overseas, so I've got an atlas out.
1: Ah.
0: They told me where they were, and I was just trying to look it up.
1: Yeah, I understand they're riding at Mont Ventoux today, which is definitely a French mountain. But
0: yeah, I did know that for this year, I knew the Swiss aspect, yes.
1: Anyway, can you give us a battery, though?
0: Is it 20 megaamps or something?
1: No.
0: 20,000.
1: No, Jane, I'm going to have to let you go.
0: I'll have to go and have a look at them.
1: All right. Thanks, Jane. Nice to talk to you. Lots of you have come in with this one. Jess, Adrian, Joe in Melton, Bernadette, Lorella, Gail in Blackrock, Helene, Harry in the Bay. Rosa down on the corner. What about Marcus in East Brighton? Hey, Marcus. Marcus.
2: Sorry. Hello.
1: Hello. How are you? Marcus, what is the most commonly used size of a portable battery?
2: I've got no idea. I'm sorry. I'll bow out.
1: Can you guess a battery size?
2: I don't know. Double A.
1: Double A. It's double A. It's that easy, Marcus.
2: Oh, wow.
1: Right. That was question 10. Would you like former countries of Yugoslavia, alphabetically last, or where there's smoke?
2: Where there's smoke.
1: Where there's smoke. Let's go there. We all came out to Montreux on the Lake Geneva, the shoreline, are the opening lyrics of which 1972 song?
2: Smoke on the Water.
1: Yes, it is Smoke on the Water.
2: Nice.
1: There's a nice mix there with link with Switzerland, which we were just talking about a moment ago too. Yeah. All right. I thought we... Ah. All right. Do you want to stay in where there's smoke?
2: Yeah, let's go.
1: Okay, question 12. Which idiom describing deception and illusion was popularized by American political journalist James Breslin in 1975?
2: No, no good.
1: Thanks, Marcus.
2: Can I help you? Cheers.
1: Okay, bye. Dimitri in Essendon.
3: Hello.
1: Hello. Dimitri, which idiom describing deception and illusion was popularized by American political journalist James Breslin in 1975?
3: I imagine it would have to be smoke and mirrors.
1: Smoke and mirrors is the correct answer, Dimitri.
3: Great.
1: Good work. Yes, a few of you had that too. Some of you were trying smoke screen, but a few of you had smoke and mirrors. Susan, Maria, Joe and Jess and Adrian, do you want to stay in where there's smoke, Dimitri, or do you want to try alphabetically last?
3: What categories do we have?
1: You've got alphabetically last or former countries of Yugoslavia.
3: Has anyone gone into Yugoslavia?
1: No one has.
3: Let's do it.
1: Okay. Have you ever been to Yugoslavia?
3: No.
1: Or the former countries of Yugoslavia?
3: No.
1: Okay. Let's see how we go. Question 13. Belgrade is the largest, sorry, is the capital and largest city of which country?
3: Serbia.
1: Serbia is the correct answer, Dimitri.
3: That was on a crossword this week in the age.
1: Well, that was very timely. Question 14. Which Balkan country's name comes from the Venetian for Black Mountain?
3: Montenegro.
1: Yes. Actually, it's very obviously in the name, isn't it, when you think about
3: it?
1: Yeah, exactly so. Nicely done. Question 15. The flag of which country depicts a stylized yellow sun on a red field with 8 broadening rays?
3: North Macedonia.
1: North Macedonia is correct.
3: When I heard the category, I thought, well, I got to call in just because I have been studying my geography and my maps and stuff.
1: For the quiz or just for life?
3: Just for, I don't know.
1: Yeah. Are you good with flags then?
3: Yeah, not too bad.
1: Mm-hmm. Question 16. American diplomat Louis Krishok is the current acting high representative for which country?
3: Oh, now this might have me. It's got to be a former Yugoslav country. Krishok. Croatia?
1: Ah, it's not Croatia.
3: There it is. Right. Have a good night.
1: Thanks, Dimitri.
3: Thanks.
1: Very nicely done. Just back on the question about batteries, because a few people are saying, no, you got it wrong. AAA is the smallest portable battery size. No, the question was, what is the most commonly used size of portable small battery? It's all in the wording. And the answer to that one, the most commonly used, is AA. Let's say hello to Alex in Sutherland. Hello, Alex.
4: Hi, Suzanne.
1: Hello. Alex, we're on question 16. American diplomat Louis Krishok is the current acting high representative for which country?
4: Is it The Hague?
1: It's not The Hague, no. Hey, Alex, can I ask you something?
4: Yep.
1: Because I'm told that you're sight impaired, and earlier this evening we were talking about the play symbol and you know when you're pressing record on something and pause on something. If you're using a machine with those symbols, is there a Braille version of them?
4: Not that I know of. When I was smaller, some of my teachers would put Braille stickers on things.
1: Yeah. All right, but if you use something that has one of these symbols, do you just have to guess or do you have other ways of making something play?
4: Oh, I just have to use my memory.
1: Memory muscle of where things are.
4: Like I don't put Braille labels on things that I care about these days, like my vinyl records. I don't put Braille labels on those because when the Braille labels, the label dries out, it takes part of the cover with it or part of the label with it. So I don't want to mess with those.
1: So do you have a system for knowing which records you're getting out?
4: Yeah, I put them in a certain order.
1: Uh-huh. And you've got to be very diligent then about getting them back in, right, in the same order?
4: Yeah, of course. And I play them up full blast all the time.
1: Excellent. What's your favourite album, Alex?
4: Oh, I like lots of albums. My favourite bands are The Beatles, The Rolling Stones, The Kinks, The Who.
1: All right, lots of solid old school stuff.
4: Yeah.
1: Yeah, beautiful. Hey, Alex, thank you very much. I'm afraid it wasn't to be for the challenge, but we'll talk to you another time.
4: And I got some Meta glasses from Vision Australia a couple of weeks ago, but they weren't $89. They were the real deal, and they helped me read.
1: Oh, really?
4: Things that are in front of me.
1: Ah. Oh, fantastic. All right. Oh, it's really good to hear from you, Alex.
4: Thanks, Susan.
1: All right. Sounds like you're using the glasses for good and not for nefarious purposes. Let's talk to Oliver in Perth. Hi, Oliver.
5: Hiya.
1: Oliver, American diplomat Louis Krishok is the current acting high representative for which country? We are in the category of former countries of Yugoslavia.
5: This would be Bosnia and Herzegovina.
1: It would be. Are you very familiar with the American diplomats of the countries, are you?
5: Well, actually, no. I'm very familiar with the function because I actually happen to have family in that part of the world, and not particularly in Bosnia, but I do follow what happens in Bosnia as well, and I know that there is a high representative in Bosnia.
1: Oh, right. So it's a special title that's used there.
5: Huh. Well, yeah, it is, but it's actually a function that no Bosnian is ever allowed to hold. It's only allowed to. It's only foreign people that are allowed to hold that position, and I think I forget what exactly it stems from, but I think it might be related to the Dayton Agreement, which basically ended the Bosnian War in the 90s. So, yeah, it was basically the last guy, actually, who this American person replaced, he basically resigned because he had enough of the shenanigans.
1: Aha. Uh-huh. Well, Oliver, you are very well versed in political and diplomatic structures of the former countries of Yugoslavia. So, excellent to have you here at this juncture. Do you want to stay in this category, Oliver?
5: If I may, please.
1: Yes, there is one question left. Question 17. Ljubljana is the capital city of which country?
5: Slovenia.
1: Slovenia is correct, Oliver. Very well done indeed. Right, we are down to alphabetically last and where there's smoke.
5: Let's try alphabetically last.
1: Okay, question 18. Which James Bond movie comes last alphabetically?
5: Which one? I'm trying to work back from Z, I don't think there is anything. Y, X, T, maybe. Would it be Tomorrow Never Dies?
1: It is not Tomorrow Never Dies.
5: All right, not a problem. Okay. Thanks so much.
1: Thanks,
5: Ben.
1: Oliver. Very nice to talk to you here on Nightlife. Tara the Truckee.
6: How are you tonight, Suzanne?
1: Yeah, doing well. Tara, how's the road keeping tonight?
6: It's going well. The traffic's good. The weather's good. Everything's just going nicely so far.
1: Oh, good. Nice night on the road. Question 18.
6: Yeah, just listening to ABC. It's just sort of cruising along there.
1: Yeah. Nice. Question 18. Which James Bond movie comes last alphabetically? It's not Tomorrow Never Dies.
6: Oh. I think he's right with the T's. I can't think of anything after that. T. Just trying to think. James Bond one. Was there a James Bond movie as Thunderball? I don't think there was. But I'll run with that.
1: All right. It is not Thunderball.
6: All right. Thanks, Suzanne.
1: Okay. Thanks, thanks, Tara. Yeah, Jess has it. So does Lorella and James and Harry in the Bay and Adrian. Yes, you've all got this one. Here's Mick on the road. Hello, Mick.
7: Hello.
1: Are you also having a nice night on the road?
7: Yeah, long drive.
1: How long's your drive tonight?
7: I'm driving from Flamingos in Newcastle back to Wollongong. Uh-huh. Just finished playing a gig.
1: Oh, right. Gosh, that's a long way to go for a gig.
7: It's a long way to go for a gig, but it was a great gig.
1: All right, what do you play?
7: I'm a bassist.
1: Okay. And you're in a band. Tell us about the music.
7: I was working with the amazing 8-Ball Aitken and Taya Chani tonight. They're great.
1: Fantastic.
7: Yeah. So this is keeping me awake.
1: Yeah, well, we'll try and keep you company down the rest of the highway. What do you reckon the last alphabetically movie is in the James Bond franchise?
7: Look, I'm pretty sure there was a Bond movie called You Only Live Twice. That be it with a Y?
1: It is, in fact, You Only Live Twice. Very well done, so, Mick. Yeah.
7: I haven't known anything. I haven't had anything right up until now, so I'm really happy to get that question.
1: Cometh the hour, cometh the question, cometh the man, Mick. Yeah. All right. Do you want to stay in alphabetically last, or you could try Where There's Smoke?
7: I'll swap to Where There's Smoke, I think.
1: Okay. Question 19. The Smoke Monster was the main antagonist of which mysterious TV series of the 2000s?
7: The 2000s?
1: Yeah.
7: I watched very little TV. The Smoke Monster. I No idea. Okay. I couldn't even guess, honestly.
1: That's all right, Mick. You had your moment with James Bond.
7: I had my moment with Bond. All right, thanks. Okay. I'll keep listening.
1: All right, good. You will hear the answer shortly, I'm sure. Here's Kim in Manham.
8: Good evening, Suzanne.
1: Good evening, Kim. The Smoke Monster. It was the main antagonist of which mysterious TV series of the 2000s?
8: I think it might be a children's show of some sort. I don't recall ever seeing it. So I'll have to do the usual thing and say good night, Suzanne.
1: Good night, Kim. All right, talk to you another time. Joe's got it. Jess in Warrnambool has it. Frank in Mount Evelyn has it. Ray in Yeranga. Hello, Ray.
9: Hello, Suzanne.
1: What do you think this could be?
9: No idea. What was it? The Smoke Monster?
1: Yes, it was the main antagonist of which mysterious TV series of the 2000s?
9: Is it, I can't ask questions, but it's probably streaming or something, and I don't know. Probably haven't seen it. It sounds like, you know, Doctor Who or something, but I guess I've got no idea.
1: Do you want to say Doctor Who?
9: Yeah, that'll do.
1: All right. It's not Doctor Who, but thank you for your guess, Ray.
9: Thanks.
1: All right. Now, this was, back in the 2000s, we weren't all watching streaming endlessly. This was definitely on free-to-air. I'm sure of it. Mark in Charleville.
10: Hey, Suzanne.
1: Hello. What is this mysterious TV show of the 2000s that had the Smoke Monster in it?
10: Oh, mate, I've got no idea at all, eh?
1: Can you guess anything?
10: No, mate, not clear.
1: All right. Thanks then, Mark.
10: No, mate, bye.
1: Ian in Morphett Vale.
11: Yes, no, I don't know either.
1: Oh, dear. Got a show from the 2000s to throw in?
11: No, I haven't actually. Especially a mysterious one. No, I can't think of that at all.
1: Okay, thanks, Ian.
11: I was hoping for the last alphabetically, but anyway, too bad. Catch you later.
1: All right, see you, Ian. Yeah, Brad from the ranch has it. Ed in Perth has it. See, I think if my husband went on Hard Quiz, this TV show might be his special topic. I want to ask you in about an hour's time what your special topic would be if you went on a Hard Quiz. Hey, Vando.
12: Oh, morning, Suzanne. How are you?
1: Well, Vando, I'm hoping...
12: There you go. Tracking your song.
1: Oh, sorry. I talked
12: had some
1: over
12: songs
1: it.
12: I to sing to you tonight, but I've forgotten it. Oh, here. There you go. It's working. My name is Jeff. Anyway, there you go. It's not a bad horn. You know, it's not the greatest. It's not the worst. Anyway.
1: I mean, do you get horn envy?
12: Oh, look, I tell you what, sometimes when Paul from Esperance he's letting go. You do a bit.
1: Yeah, you know. He's got a good horn.
12: Yeah, that's right.
1: I mean, yours is good too, Vanda. I'm not choosing between horns. I'm not playing favourites.
12: Fantastic. And, I'm actually going red. It sort of matches my neck. Yeah, anyway, there you go.
1: All right, now, Vando, what's this show that had the Smoke Monster in it in the 2000s?
12: Oh, yeah, I've heard of it. I know I've come across it. Yeah, it's not Scooby-Doo. I've wasted a bloody phone call. Now I can't play tomorrow night.
1: No, you can. Tomorrow night it resets.
12: Yeah, no, but I like to play Sunday, and every time I ring, Shakespeare, Vando. You know, Shakespeare had twins, and one of them sort of passed when they were 11. I thought, I'm going to read up about this Shakespeare this week.
1: Yeah.
12: And then I got caught with his life. Yeah. There you go. You know, anyway, there you go. And they reckon his kids might have been able to read, but they weren't able to write so well. The reading and writing didn't go together so well back in the 1500s.
1: You really have been researching, so you should call for tomorrow night.
12: Yeah, but then I can't ring in on Sunday.
1: Oh, well, you can't ring in on Sunday.
12: Yeah, no.
1: Okay. All right, Vanto, have you got anything on this question?
13: Oh, TV show from the 90s. It wouldn't be...
1: No, the 2000s.
13: Lost. Oh, you're right, though. It'll be obscure, Lost.
1: It's How's Lost. That? It's Lost, oh, Vanto.
13: There you go. There you go. All right, there you go, Vanto.
1: Well done.
13: Hey, it's all right, I'm on the wireless here. There you go.

0: The Beatles and Strawberry Fields Forever. Andrew Romano's current favourite Beatles song and the topic of the Beatles being the one on which, if we dragged him and forced him to participate in Hard Quiz, that is the topic that he would pick.
1: Do you know a young person with a story to tell?
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7: So you talk a big game when it comes to quizzes. All right, well, it's time to put your money where your mouth is. Let's play. Hard!
0: Yeah, I'm a bit of a fan of Hard Quiz, and we like to sit around if we're watching it sometimes and go, what would our topic be if we went on Hard Quiz? And my son reckons he would talk about Greek mythology or Harry Potter. I would probably want to talk about the early years of Madonna's career, Wuthering Heights, the book, and Emily Bronte, or maybe the Outlander series. What if you had to? What would your topic be? Karen in Mullumbimby says, I think my topic would have to be cooking. It's a bit broad, but it is one of my lifelong.

Now, for anyone else who thinks they know a bit about Thunderbirds, Sienna has another question. Which disaster inspired the Thunderbirds series? Tell me if you know that. Also, what was the original name of the series? Anyone know that? Okay. Now, there are at least a couple of you, Philip and Robin, who reckon that you would claim as your special subject ABC Nightlife. That would be interesting. Philip wants to know, what questions would you be asked? You might have to give me some thinking time on that, and I will come up with a question for you, Philip, just to see what you reckon. Chipper reckons the history of surfing would be the topic that that you would pick. And I think this is Barney who says, if I was on Hard Quiz, my specialty subject would be quantum mechanics of non-silicon structures. Just joking. I'm really dumb. I'd probably do something on sport. Thanks very much, Bert Street Barney. Has anyone else got a topic that they would be confident enough to go on something like Hard Quiz with? I'd love to hear from you. 1-300-800-222 or the SMS 0467-922-702. As Robin and Philip both think that maybe they could be nightlife experts, I'll pop a tune on and see if I could come up with a couple of questions for you and figure out, well, how you would go. This is Olivia Dean. It's called Nice to Each Other.

Fleetwood Mac and Little Lies. A few more of your topics. Gosh, we've got quite the collection coming in. Someone would talk about the wit and wisdom of Goliath and the aftermath of his challenge. Tom from Footscray says my topic would be Kelly Clarkson. I would talk about what is the nothingness in Sartre's Being and Nothingness and Feminology. I'm sure some of these topics haven't been taken yet at Hard Quiz. You might have a good chance. Okay, who wants the answer to my little

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0: I thought it would be a good idea if we could work on our cooking skills together. I have to do it myself. I've been cooking the same thing for the last year or two. I'm bored of my own recipes. And if you're the same, why don't we work on our skills together now? And if you have a cooking question, you can call me on 1300 800 222 or text 0437 774 774.

sit under the stars. We talk for ages.

bound for America. That was always the plan. And what was to be

0: stretching myself and taking a risk and speaking, speaking out about how I felt. But I was also kind of like much better at just being in myself. You know what I mean? Like when I was younger, I just had this kind of inner dialogue going on constantly when I was meeting girls, and I just couldn't be present in the moment because I was thinking about stuff all in my head all the time. I was tongue-tied most of the time. And I got to a point where I was actually just okay with myself. And I think that enables people, that enabled me to be more present in a relationship with someone. And, you know, those things you learn them once and you've got them for life. And that's why I spend a lot of time trying to encourage other people to do that kind of work.
1: Yeah.
0: And, you know, because it's like, honestly, I feel like I wasted half my life just worrying about what other people thought and not speaking my own truth. So, yeah, it was powerful.
1: That was David Claughton from New South Wales Country Hour and a singer and songwriter as well. I don't know how many there are hiding away in the organisation who've got great voices and songwriting skills. But if you would like to see David perform live, he's actually playing this weekend. So two places. On Saturday, he'll be at the Galari Festival in Forbes. So this is a small town festival. He'll be doing a singing and songwriting workshop and playing at 1 p.m. That's on Saturday, that's today, and tomorrow at the Rosenay Vineyard. So he's playing at the Cellar Door from 3 to 5pm. So those are the two places, if you are nearby, to check him out. That's David Claughton. You are listening to ABC Radio Overnights. We're feeding both parts of the brain, the reptile and the cerebral cortex today. I'd like to play some music in just a moment. And then after that, I will take you to an issue that's been in the news recently. That is the cuts that are heading in the direction of the NDIS. But that is concerning some people who very much depend on it. And you'll hear one of those stories after this.

0: the blood test is done on a regular basis, so those things can be modified. Because I wouldn't want to be suggesting that you can just rely upon your diet alone to keep you in the safe zone.
1: No.
0: That's going to be a contributing factor. What all those lifestyle factors that I mentioned this morning are all sort of, you know, the cumulative points. So if you have this, a little bit here, a little bit there, all of that can be very helpful. But I really want to emphasize that you just got to make sure you're measuring the blood pressure, because you can be doing all those right things. Whether you're younger, whether you're middle-aged, whether you're older,
1: yes.
0: You still need to have that checked, because there are medications that can help keep you in that safe zone. And we know how important blood pressure is to health.
1: Gordon Lynch, thank you for your time today.
0: Thanks a lot, Ashwin, and thanks to our listeners too.
1: Gordon Lynch there from the University of Melbourne. Thank you for your company as well here on ABC Radio Overnights. I'm Ashwin Sitka. It is now news time.
2: Good morning, Kerry Worthington with ABC News. Thailand's Prime Minister says he'll hold talks on stricter gun control and security measures in schools after a teenager killed at least 7 people and injured more than 30 others during a school shooting. ABC correspondent Rachel Clayting has more.
3: Police are alleging a 14-year-old boy used a 9mm handgun to kill his grandparents at home before opening fire on students and teachers at his school in Nong Thaburi on the outskirts of Bangkok on Friday morning local time. The gun was registered to his grandfather. Authorities say the shooter was well prepared with clear steps and clear goals. The teenager died on the way to hospital after he shot himself. Eyewitnesses have told local media they escaped over fences and hid in bathrooms and under desks. It's the deadliest school shooting in Thailand since 2022 and has renewed calls for a review of the country's gun control laws. Rachel Clayton, ABC News.
2: Saudi Arabia, Pakistan and Turkey have signed a joint defence agreement in Mecca. In a joint statement, the countries say the Mecca Joint Defence Agreement is intended to strengthen collective deterrence against any act of aggression. It also stipulates that an armed attack against any of the three would be regarded as an attack on all. A Palestinian activist says he understands why his application to register a political party in Victoria was rejected after a pro-Israel YouTuber took the name first. The Victorian Electoral Commission has refused Ibrahim Hadi's application to register the Free Palestine Party because it's too similar to the existing Free Palestine. Avi Yemeni has said he registered that name with the intention of redirecting leftist voters towards conservative parties. Mr. Hadi says he accepts the VEC's decision but fears many voters won't know what Mr. Yemeni's party is about.
4: Obviously, in a perfect world, everyone would know exactly who they're voting for, but that's just not the case. So I think we need to do better. The government needs to do better to actually try to protect the integrity of the political process when it comes to situations like these.
2: Detectives will continue to search the crime scene of a suspected murder-suicide in Queensland southwest over the weekend. Megan Danzi reports.
5: Pregnant 23-year-old Julia Brunston and 45-year-old Michael Waltke were found dead in a Charleville home close to 1 a.m. on Thursday, following hours of police negotiations and a tactical withdrawal by officers due to the risk of a possible firearm. Assistant Commissioner Matthew Vanderbilt says police are yet to confirm the presence of a weapon.
6: The situation as it developed was so volatile and dynamic that we're still piecing together the actual sequence of those events.
5: A toddler girl rescued from the house by police is receiving support as the homicide investigation continues.
2: US President Donald Trump has vowed to take his plans for a White House ballroom to the Supreme Court after a US appeals court decision temporarily halted work on construction, the BBC's Sarah Smith reports.
7: He can carry on with the construction of the ballroom, which it sounds like behind me is still going on. He can do that for another 2 weeks whilst he appeals to the Supreme Court. That's what the ruling said. And he is allowed to continue building a large, secure military bunker that is underground and to go underneath the ballroom. He says that's essential for national security. But to carry on with the ballroom, he would need to win a vote in Congress to approve his plans. And as the ballroom is pretty unpopular with the voting public, it is not guaranteed that he would win that congressional vote. His other chance is to win at the Supreme Court.
2: The Sydney Roosters have moved to equal top of the NRL ladder with a 20-18 victory over Canterbury Bankstown. Here's Glenn Lauder.
8: It was error-riddled between two sides chasing finals football, but the

0: Roosters scored two first half tries to lead 8 points to two at the break. Canterbury came out in the second half on fire with Jacob Kiraz scoring a double and Lachlan Galvin also scoring in the first 15 minutes after the break. Stephen Crichton finished with three from four goals, but late tries to Billy Smith and Selesi Fichetti saw the Roosters home. They go equal top with the Penrith Panthers, who suffered a shock defeat at the hands of the New Zealand Warriors in Auckland by 28 points to 12, and that loss compounded by a potentially serious peck injury to Isaiah Yeo. Glenn Lauder, ABC Sports, Sydney.
1: In AFL, Brisbane has produced a dominant display to thrash Hawthorn by 67 points at the Gabba, rising to fourth on the ladder. The Lions led at every change in the 15-17, 125-8. 10-58 triumph. It sees the Lions move to within two competition points of the third place Hawks. ABC News.
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3: Hello and welcome to Country Hour Catch-Up. Brooke Neindorf with you. Coming up, would you put a bit of fly larvae on your plate?
4: Doesn't really taste like much at all. The ones I have eaten were microwaved and then put through a peanut roaster to produce a crunchy larvae that's sort of like a chip.
3: Sounds very interesting. Stay tuned to find out about the research that they have been doing into this new bit of protein that you can try. But first today, Adelaide businessman Professor Khalil, or Charlie Shaheen, has bought Australia's largest contiguous sheep station. The Jumbuck Northwest Pastoral Aggregation has been held for more than a century by the McLaughlin family and covers almost 1.3 million hectares. CEO of Elders Real Estate, Tom Russo, has the details.
5: We took to market an aggregation of three stations, and they're all contiguous. Commonwealth Hill, Novella and Bulgunya, all situated in the Kingunya district, which is in the far northwest pastoral district in South Australia. So together, it's sort of a 1.29 million hectare aggregation of sheep country.
6: And who was the buyer of this massive tract of land?
5: So the aggregation has been acquired by a family office called AFO, which is Professor Charlie Shaheen's family office, which he runs with other family members, including his daughters. And they're sort of post the exit from the OTR business that the Shaheen family is very famous for. Charlie has been investing in a number of different assets across multiple asset classes, including a station up north in the Territory, a cattle station. Charlie actually has agriculture in his blood. He studied agronomy back in the day, and now he sees an opportunity to invest in the industry, and so he's establishing a portfolio of assets across cattle and sheep.
6: These were sheep stations that he has just bought. Do you know what his intentions are for the enterprises he hopes to run now on the properties?
5: Yep, I mean, they're absolutely, it's sort of traditional merino country, and Charlie intends to continue to run it as a sheep station. I think we can probably see an enterprise change in terms of introducing perhaps some Dorpers into the production mix, but certainly including some merinos in the mix as well.
6: And this property has been sold by the McLaughlin family. They have been the stewards of the land for a long time. Can you tell me a little about the McLaughlins and what this sale is part of?
5: I must say, it is a privilege to work with families like the McLaughlin families. They're obviously been in the industry for multiple generations, and some of the things they've done, really, it's not too high to say that it's a folklore type stuff. And, you know, they've pegged out a lot of these properties and they've owned it from day one and developed it, which is extraordinary. And as you can imagine, there's a lot of blood, sweat and tears that goes into that. At a personal level, they're just beautiful people. They're terrific to work with. But like all families, there comes a point in time where, you know, succession planning needs to be done, and they have done it proactively. And they've worked through a process, which is great to see. You see a lot of other families who potentially leave it too late and don't plan it well, and it can become quite contentious. And so this has been really part of a very orderly, very well-planned succession process. They've divested a few stations now. I think we can see that's the end of that. And the group, as they have publicly announced, the group is now divided up between the siblings, and they'll continue to run individual assets themselves and get on with creating their own legacies.
6: How significant was the offering from the McLaughlins, including Rawlinna Sale Station on the West Australian-South Australian border last year?
5: Oh, I mean, it's probably, well, you'd have to say they're some of the largest

0: sheep production holdings ever offered to the market. I mean, they're just extraordinary in terms of their scale. So, you know, this asset alone, it was about 1.29 million hectares. So, you know, it's a big chunk of country. Obviously, it's pastoral country, so it needs to be large to run that level of productivity that you need to make it work. But it's extraordinary. I mean, I don't think you'll see an offering of that size in the market for quite some time. You know, Commonwealth Hill alone is about 980,000 hectares and can run a maximum rate of about 55,500 sheep, according to the lease. You know, Bulgunya, another 28,000. I guess I would say it is a holding of global significance in terms of the food and fibre supply chain that it plays in.
1: Is there any indication of how much was paid for the land?
0: Oh, no, look, we're not. That's all confidential, and we won't be providing any value details.
1: Just how much interest?

0: interest we received. And I think, you know, if there's one thing I take out of this sale, it's that sophisticated investors, you know, still have a very confident view on the outlook for the Australian fibre and food production. The level of growth in the middle class and the growing prosperity of the middle class globally is really driving a lot of demand for our product. And investing now to participate in the supply response is a really exciting opportunity. And we saw that in this process. You know, we saw corporate investors, both domestic and international, you know, have a good look at this asset. We also saw really strong incumbent local pastoral families participate in the process and run the ruler over the assets. And so it was just great to see the level of confidence in the industry, both from institutional capital, but also incumbent family capital, really having a good crack at looking at the assets. I think it bodes well for the future.
1: And it was a relatively quick sale if it was put on the market in May. That seems quite short a time frame for this sort of property.
0: Yep, no, I think it was, and that's probably indicative of the motivation of the parties that looked at it, and also the way Charlie Sheehan does business. You know, he knows what he's looking for, and he acts quickly and decisively.
2: CEO of Elders Real Estate, Tom Russo, with the details on the sale of the three properties from Jumbuck Pastoral. And last year, it sold Australia's largest sheep station, Rawlinna, near the WA-SA border to the Consolidated Pastoral Company. And that he was speaking there with Cassie Huff. And you can read more online at abc.net.au/rural. Now, would you snack on fly larvae? While it's not a traditional protein source, research undertaken by Adelaide University has found black soldier fly larvae could be a sustainable alternative to bulk up animal feed or even human food. But is it really safe to consume? And what does it taste like? Researcher with Adelaide University, Sam Mallard, explains.
3: So my research is into alternative proteins, and one of those been identified is insects. And of the insects, the larvae of the black soldier fly appear to be a key species that will help us to produce alternative protein in a nutshell, to be a more sustainable animal feed and reduce waste.
4: So has this been around for a while? Kind of how has this research come about? Was it something that was already happening?
3: Yeah, I could see that the demand for sustainable protein is rising fast. Obviously, we live in a world that's of a size that can produce food for the masses around the globe, but that's limited in terms of how that can be scaled. And traditional livestock can only achieve so much protein, and another way to support our demand for higher nutrition could be looking at the insect protein, and that can be reared on like real world organic waste streams. And the part I'm really interested in is bringing to market efficient laboratory processes to test not only the nutritional value of the larvae, but also looking at the contaminants. And some of those could be pesticides that may have made their way into the larvae from the waste stream that they eat, and it may end up in their protein. So I'm keen to support the growers in the industry to optimise their processes by selecting efficient and safe organic side streams, or confirming that particular pesticides that may be in the waste stream are metabolised by the larvae and not a concern.
4: Yeah, I was going to ask about food safety, and I guess if we could start off by explaining how this protein is actually harvested, developed, and then, are there any other concerns or things that will have to be considered before this can kind of be a widespread protein source?
3: Yeah, so there are a number of growers that have started up in Australia. I'm working with two of them, and they're looking at taking waste streams from their local environment to produce high quality larvae. So they take waste that otherwise would have been going to landfill from agro-industrial processes and rear larvae on them by adding neonates to the larvae as a substrate for them to grow in, and then rearing them to maturity over a few weeks, and they reduce the waste mass and turn it into a high quality protein that can be harvested and converted into other proteins.
4: So a question that occurs to me, and I'm sure many of our listeners, Sam, what does it taste like?
3: To me, I've tasted the larvae and it doesn't really taste like much at all. The ones I have eaten were microwaved and then put through a peanut roaster to produce a crunchy larvae that's sort of like a chip, I suppose, in a way.
4: So I guess it'll more depend on what it's seasoned with as to what

0: what it ends up tasting like.
1: Absolutely. So I guess outside of my project is looking at, you know, what applications that might go into, whether that's something that's added to an animal feed to enhance the animal production, or potentially into some form that would be for human consumption. So I'm really keen to make sure that anything that happens in that space, we have processes in place to test for food safety.
0: As far as nutrition goes, how like directly does it compare with a traditional protein source? Is it calorie dense in a way, like, you know, your beef or your chicken might be?
1: Yeah, so it can have really high protein content as well as a good fat or lipid content and profile, which can be manipulated with the diet they're fed. So depending on what they're reared on, we can manipulate the amount of protein or the amount of lipid that is in the final product. And that's something that growers can consider when selecting the substrate that they're going to rear the larvae on.
2: Food safety analyst at Australian Superintendent's Company and researcher with Adelaide University, Sam Mallard, speaking with Elsie Adamo. Still to come on Country A Catch-Up, wine tours for your wellbeing.
3: I think there was an element of, yeah, this is some me time, this is a way to socialise, and wine's not necessarily the key ingredient in the day, it's just a tool, perhaps we could say.
2: We'll have more on that very shortly, but let's stick with the wine theme. Here's the John Steele Singers and Strawberry Wine.

0: John Steele Singers and Strawberry Wine. Brooke Nindorf with you for Country A Catch-Up. And shortly we're going to be talking wine. But now let's go to the other part of the song, strawberries. Sweet, ripe, juicy strawberries are no longer only red, with novel new white and blush varieties now being grown commercially in Australia. The genetics have been developed both here and abroad, but you may have to wait to try some as the fruit is still in very short supply. Jennifer Nichols brings you this very tasty story.
1: In a research patch on Queensland's Sunshine Coast, ripe white strawberries now grow beside traditional reds.
2: So this is our new blush variety. They're not underripe, they're so sweet, and the inside is completely white.
1: Dr. Jodie Neal leads Australia's National Strawberry Breeding Program and is explaining the white fruit to growers at a field day.
2: So what happens is where the sun hits the fruit, the top of it, it colours up, kind of like a peach, when the bottom will always stay white.
1: From cross-pollination to commercial release, it's the culmination of 7 years of research and on-farm trials.
2: It's a new specialty variety that is out in stores in the very first time this year.
1: Still to get an official name, it's the first of several white varieties Dr. Neal has been working on to make it to

0: market.
1: Yeah, it's newly available for our farmers to grow and our consumers to eat.
0: Jodie Neal and her team have developed about half of the strawberry varieties grown commercially around Australia.
1: Production costs obviously are rising, fuel costs, all of this stuff, labour costs.
0: The focus is on developing hardy, high-yielding, tasty, disease and bruise-resistant fruit that's easy to pick and pack.
1: We are trying to make sure that our farmers stay sustainable, that they can stay in business.
2: It's really exciting to keep investing in breeding, and we really encourage consumers to give these new strawberries a go.
0: Berries Australia CEO Rachel McKenzie says researchers and growers have been eager to offer consumers colour choices in strawberries, just like we get with other fruit.
2: Well, we all like novelty. We all like something new.
0: White strawberries, which range from cream to blush, originated from a natural genetic mutation. Rachel McKenzie says they have lower acidity than their red relatives, but are still packed with vitamins C, A, K, and potassium.
2: They've got a slightly different flavour profile, so I think, you know, we are keen for everyone to give them a try and see if they match their expectations.
0: Educating consumers that the white fruit is ripe is part of the process.
2: You know, we look at the way the fruit and vegetables that we eat now have evolved over history. If you never tried any new things, we wouldn't have the products that we have today.
0: It's been a race to sell white strawberries in Australia. They've been available in some countries for many years. The Australian breadfruit has competition from genetics imported from Japan and the United States. Some white varieties are described as sweeter, like candy. Others have hints of pineapple, pear, vanilla and guava.
3: So for us, it was a business decision more so than one variety against another or Queensland versus Florida.
0: Laura Wells is the co-owner of TSL Family Farms at Bellmere near Brisbane and says she can't keep up with supermarket demand for fruit from their 70,000 rose pearl plants. They secured exclusive rights to the variety, which was developed in Florida.
3: We've only been able to send them through to New South Wales and Victoria currently, and in only a few chosen stores. Coles's experience is that there's just none left on the shelves anywhere. They're an interesting flavour. I wouldn't say that they have a strawberry flavour or aroma. They've got a very subtle, mild and mellow kind of palate. Across the trials on farm tasting, people are saying similar to like melon, honeydew, some are saying pear. More tropical-y kind of flavour, but very mild and delicate. The challenge is trying to get the proper research around, is it returning customer or is it just a frenzy kind of new niche thing? So we're going to work hard this year and next year to try and establish that.
0: Brendan Hoyle at Ashburn Farms in the Glasshouse Mountains is one of the growers in Queensland and Perth to trial the new Australian bred white strawberries. He has about 100 of the plants.
4: And they're looking promising. The flavour is amazing.
0: How do you know when to pick it?
4: Yeah, it's quite difficult. I think you kind of get your head around it, you know, once you've seen a few of them. They just need to just start turning just very slightly blush and then you know that they're good to go. And you don't want to leave them too long because then the flavour changes again. But yeah, certainly very interesting and very unique. They are very promising. You know, I think that there's certainly be a market for them.
5: Dr. Jodie Neal, who leads the Australian Strawberry Breeding Program, ending that story from Jennifer Nichols. And you can see what the different white varieties look like in our online story on the ABC Rural website. Now, finally today, what are your plans for the weekend? Well, how about heading out on a wine tour? An Adelaide University PhD candidate has found wine tourism is a valuable way for women to carve out me time away from care, work and sustained friendships. Janine Ojard from the School of Society and Culture spoke to 29 women between the ages of 22 and 73 while they were touring wineries in the McLaren Vale. She explains how this research was conducted.
6: So I'm an anthropologist and we practice participant observation, which is a research method where we live in the community which we're studying. So instead of doing surveys or in-depth interviews, we actually spend time and we live the life of the people who we are studying. So it involves, for me, going on wine tours, speaking with cellar door, generally chatting with friends and participants and neighbours about what they get out of wine. And in that way, because it's quite a sustained, because it's 14 months, it's quite a sustained methodology, we can really understand what people are doing, because what people

0: people think they're doing isn't actually sometimes what they are doing in actuality.
1: It does, yeah, it does sound like an idyllic way to conduct research, being able to to Celador tours. Did you jump on some of the buses with some of the participants as well?
0: Yes, I certainly did. So, I mean, look, as a researcher, you've got a fine line between participating in the wine tour, which involves drinking, but also maintaining sobriety so that, you can see what's happening and take little jot notes and things. So it's getting that fine line.
1: And you did this research in McLaren Vale. Did you see, it says that you spoke to, the women you spoke to were between 22 and 73, which is quite interesting because, of course, we hear about younger generations maybe not drinking as much, but also not drinking as much wine. I guess, what did you see from the different ages as to why they were on these wine tours?
0: Yeah, my research definitely supports that theory. Yeah, young people are not drinking wine in the same capacity and volume that, say, Generation X did. And though my age range was from 22 to 73, the vast majority of women were midlife. So, yeah, my research has definitely shown that midlife women seem to be drinking wine a lot more than later generations are. Yeah, definitely.
1: And the midlife participants, were they often in groups? Were a lot of them mothers? Like, what were sort of the, were there any particular things? Yeah.
0: Yeah, most of them were mothers. Yeah, they were in groups. And on a wine tour, there's normally one key person that's organised it, and they bring maybe a work colleague or somebody that they go to yoga class with. The women don't always know one another, but they tend to know somebody in the group. So it's a really nice way of making and sustaining friendships.
1: Did the women in the group, you know, how many of them actually really liked wine and how many were maybe just sort of going to catch up or to sort of have a drink and be a bit jolly?
0: I would say most of them liked wine, yes. They seemed to be enjoying the wine. However, I think there was an element of, yeah, this is some me time, this is a way to socialise, and wine's not necessarily the key ingredient in the day. It's just a tool, perhaps we could say, to sustain friendship.
1: And I imagine as well the women that were on tours, particularly with groups or even by themselves, you know, was there a bit of a, and you sort of were saying in the research that, was there a bit of a feeling like they need to do this more or they don't get out enough or it was hard to get this time for themselves?
0: It's very hard to get time with friendships in today's society. It's really hard to have that time out, and most of the women, they'd say things like, oh, this is long overdue. So, yes, definitely. I think women's friendships are suffering at the moment, and this is a way that they can sort of ring fence and protect that time because it's booked in, it's paid for, and it's happening. Whereas perhaps with other social activities, people drop out at the last minute or you keep meaning to catch up and you never catch up. So it's a really good, solid way of women to spend time together.
1: And, yeah, of course, as you said, like, there was, you know, people are going on these wine tours with their friends, but I guess there's that, you know, those perceptions in society about wine mums and women using wine to escape, I guess, where that is, a coping tool and where it's a social tool that must be hard for people to navigate.
0: Yes. My research does look at the wine mum culture as well. But unlike other research that looks at alcohol in terms of social issues or health issues, I was very keen to look at the benefits. And alcohol is more of a benign part of people's lives because drinking does have some benefits. It increases sociality. It supports camaraderie. And it's a social lubricant, and these are all important parts of people's everyday lives, but we don't hear much about that, so I was really keen to focus on that in my research.
2: Adelaide University PhD researcher Janine Ajard speaking with Eliza Burlidge, and a job visiting wineries, drinking wine and speaking to people sounds like a pretty tough gig. Might have to look more into that one. That's all we've got time for on Country I Catch Up. I'm Brooke Neindorf. Thanks very much for your company.

0: Richard Davies with ABC News. The AMA is calling for more details about patients rammed at South Australian public hospitals following the third worst month for ramping on record. Ambulances spent 5,434 hours ramped in July. It's below the all-time record set at the same time last year, but still well up on the 4,770 hours recorded last month. AMA SA President Peter Subramaniam says it's important to know where patients are coming from, and he's questioning how many ambulances are transporting patients from aged care.
1: That have difficulty accessing care in sight. Are these patients who are having difficulty accessing care in the community from their GPs? Are these patients with mental health issues?
0: The Health Minister, Blair Boyer, says the ageing population means more people are presenting at emergency with complex care needs.
2: But we do keep that data around how many of those people there are. It informs decisions and investment decisions the government makes. And it is how, in no small part, we are able to say today that there are 466 people in public hospital beds who actually need a residential aged care bed.
0: Today's country show in Crystal Brook may be one of the few opportunities to see poultry and other birds as the spread of H5 bird flu prompts cancellations. Bird competitions at this year's Royal Adelaide Show have been cancelled and some country shows are following suit. But Crystal Brook Show Society President Andrew Sargent says the advice from the Primary Industries Department was to go ahead with today's event.
3: We'll obviously be a lot more stringent on our biosecurity this year than we perhaps have been in the past. Our convener will be checking all the birds as they come into the shed just to check for any signs of illness. We'll be keeping them as separated as we possibly can while they're in the shed.
0: At least seven people have died and 30 others have been injured after a school shooting in Thailand. Correspondent Rachel Clayton has more.
4: Authorities say the 14-year-old suspected shooter killed his grandparents at his home before going to his school in Nonthaburi on the outskirts of Bangkok and opening fire around 10 a.m. local time Friday. Videos of the attack show some students taking cover under desks as gunfire rang out. Police say the boy used a 9mm handgun that was registered to his grandfather. He died on the way to hospital after shooting himself. This is the second school shooting in Thailand this year, prompting calls from opposition politicians for a review of the country's gun control laws. Rachel Clayton, ABC News.
0: US President Donald Trump says he'll ask the Supreme Court to rule on his ballroom project at the White House after a lower court ordered the work to stop. Emily Grimenz reports from Washington.
5: A federal appeals court ordered the Trump administration to halt construction on the more than $500 million project, writing that each president is a temporary tenant, not the owner of the White House, and cannot fundamentally reshape it without congressional approval. Last year, the administration tore down the East Wing and began building an 8,000 square metre ballroom and upgrading a security complex underneath. President Donald Trump, calling the project the military centre, says he'll appeal to the Supreme Court, who he said must urgently overturn the decision. Emily Grimenz, ABC News, Washington.
0: A powerful winter cold front will cause a broad band of rain and strong winds to sweep across southern Australia during the coming days. Ali Crew reports.
6: The soaking, which has already arrived in southwest WA, will rapidly spread across South Australia today before intensifying across southeast states tomorrow. While the system promises to deliver timely falls for farmers, heavy rain predicted on the Victorian ranges has triggered a flood watch for 10 catchments. Pockets of heavy rain along with thunderstorms are also possible in parts of WA, South Australia and southern inland New South Wales. A second front will quickly follow over WA on Monday and should reach southeast states on Tuesday and Wednesday, boosting five-day totals to at least 25 millimetres across a huge swathe of southern Australia.
0: In the AFL, Brisbane has produced a dominant display to thrash Hawthorn by 67 points at the Gabba, rising to fourth on the ladder after the 15-17-125 to 8-10-58 triumph. The victory sees the Lions move to within two competition points of the third-placed Hawks. And checking South Australia's weather in more detail now, scattered showers across the state tending to areas of rain about western and central parts from late this afternoon. Port Lincoln's heading for 19, Port Pirie 18, 15 in Renmark and Mount Gambier, Broken Hill 16. Adelaide, it's wet out there. Expect plenty of showers today. A top of 17 degrees is forecast. It's currently 11.5. Tomorrow, more rain and 16. Monday, showers easing and 15 degrees. ABC News.
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8: Matu Karawingara, good morning, my friends. It's the 8th of August, 2026. Thank you for your company today. And congratulations, many happy returns of the day. If it's your birthday or a special day for you, I hope you have a fantastic day. And those around you enjoy themselves as well. Broadcasting today on 1476 and 1161 kilohertz across the beautiful Limestone Coast. Lots on the program today. Coming up, our regular look at the papers and some events with on this day. Then after the news at 6.30, it's time for our portion of poetry. And today, one of my most cherished and loved poems. Another one from Andrew Barton Patterson. After 7, we're recognising Loneliness Awareness Week with an antidote. Yes, a place you can go to help those who might be experiencing loneliness. And it's one right in front of your face. And after what's been making local news at 8, we're celebrating the approach of Science Week with Ellen Fidian from the ABC's Science Unit and some great stories she's bringing us. That's after 8 o'clock. And Callum Haygarth joins us for ABC Southeast Gardening Talkback at 8.30 today. Following that will be Scott Dixon. Take us through sport in the region and, a great band in Divinal Countdown at 9.35. Yes, I'm privy to it this time. Should be great. And much, much more on the program to follow. And, of course, always happy to hear from you. Our numbers, if you want to contact me, 1-300-476-222. It's the telephone number. So when I'm talking to you, because I'm here with Paddy Malone, you need to wait until the song is playing before you talk to me on that one, number 1-300-476-222, or text me on 0467-922-783 is the easiest way to contact me. What time's the sun up today? 7 o'clock. So you've got a full 50-something minutes, 52 minutes to sleep in and throw off the doona. Late sunrise, it's getting better, isn't it? Longer days. I love the longer days. We're heading towards spring. Love to hear what your song requests are. 0467 922 783. Welcome to your Saturday.

0: Can you hold on? I'll go and get her. Wilson Phillips from 1990, and that was an album called, actually, Wilson Phillips. Their debut album, which sold over 10 million albums worldwide, apparently. Where's she from? Oh, there you go. Daughters of the Beach Boys, Brian Wilson and John and Michelle Phillips of the Mamas and Papas. There you go. That's Wilson Phillips. Learned something. On ABC Southeast, just gone 10 minutes past six. Quick look at the weather for today. And goodness me, as you probably heard in the news at 6 o'clock, showers throughout the Limestone Coast today. Showers increasing for Narracourt and Bordertown. Otherwise, 14 degrees expected in Coonawarra, Narracourt, Robe, and the remainder can expect 15 degrees today. Mount Gambier, Keith at Bordertown. And then tomorrow, it's the R word. Yeah, rain. Fantastic. We'll have a look at the newspapers next.
1: Meet the bird drone protecting crops.
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0: Let's have a look at the papers. Okie dokie. Let's have a look at the Saturday Age because it's open in front of me. States to fire up as GST deal declared a $60 billion dud. What's this about? Exclusive from Shane Wright. The Morrison government era... I'll start that again. The Morrison government era deal to placate angry West Australians over their share of GST is poised to be labelled a $60 billion failure. In an independent report that will spark a fresh round of interstate arguments over how Federation is funded. Interesting article. Also on the top of the Saturday Age is a picture of a woman standing in a very, very flooded area, exploring the case for a seismic shift in Australia's approach to climate change. The adaption conversation is on the front page of the Saturday Age. Let's have a look at the Adelaide Advertiser, and it's not up. Why isn't it up? Let me just click a few things here, and hopefully it will appear for me. Sex and out. Really? On the front page of the Tizer. Now, what's the story? The ex-wife of Australian cricket vice captain Ashley Gardner says she should be stripped, says she should be stripped of her leadership role after it was revealed she was having an affair with a June teammate. Monica Wright, 30, who was married to Gardner for several months before her partner had an affair with a fellow Australian player, Georgia Vol, has spoken publicly for the first time. Is that new news? I don't think it is. I seem to recall reading that last week in one of the other papers. Who cares? The Australian, and again, it's not up for me. Let me just click a few more buttons here and we'll see what's on the front page of the Oz. And here it comes down the line being printed. Brass cover, colon, secret war crimes file. What's this about? A secret final report on Australia's Afghanistan war crimes detailing leadership failings and proposed reforms to the Army's command culture is being blocked from release by the Albanese government amid claims of a cover-up. Interesting. And finally, let's have a look at the Sydney Morning Herald. Morrison-era GST deal dubbed a $60 billion failure. Same story as was in The Age. And those are the papers for today. Let's see. Any calls? Looking at the text line. No one's requested a song. Come on. 0467 922 783. Must have a song. Get a song. Here's Richard Walk in the interim.

0: Fading off into the distance there is Richard Marx from 1987, Should Have Known Better on ABC Southeast, where the time is just on 20 minutes past six.
1: Who will win the AI race? Has gambling become our national sport?
2: Questions. They've never been more important. So the one thing we'll never question is our duty to keep asking. ABC News, keep asking.
0: Indeed, keep asking, because we'll keep trying to find the answers for you at ABC all over the place. I just love my ABC. Right, yeah, let's have a look at today. And it is the 8th of August 2026, and it was on this day in 1959 that this young lady was born, Deborah Conway.

Yes, Deborah was born in Toorak, Melbourne. 1959, Australian singer and former model. Ex-Do-Re-Mi vocalist, had her first solo top 20 hit in 1991. It's Only the Beginning from the album String of Pearls. Great album, great song. Do-Re-Mi had their biggest hit in 1985 with Man Overboard. In her modelling days, she was, quote, Southern Comfort Girl and Cool Charm Girl and Big M Egg Flip Girl. I didn't know that. I'll have to review those ads and have another look. And it was on this day in 1933 that Bob Ansett was born in Hamilton, Victoria, Australian businessman, son of Sir Reginald, former head of budget, rent-a-car, and one-time president of the North Melbourne Football Club. Also born on this day in 1935, the man with the golden voice, Richard John Sinclair Laws. Yes, John Laws, born in New Guinea in 1935, passed away in November of last year, aged 90. The Australian radio announcer, his broadcasting career began in 3BO in Bendigo in 1953, but most of his radio career has been spent in Sydney, where he's worked for multiple stations, 2UE, 2GB, 2UW, 2SM, and 2011, he'd been heard on 2SM, the group of super radio network stations. This is from a radio publicity magazine, so undoubtedly it's pushing that. Right, who's next? Vanessa Amorosi. Born on this day in 1981. Love this girl's voice.

And she certainly does. In 2008, 8 years after her last major hit, she charted perfect from the album Somewhere, Somewhere in the Real World, and that went gold. In 2009, she had her first number one hit in Australia with This Is Who I Am. Her other hits include The Power, Shine, and Mr. Mysterious, this, of course, being Shine. Righto. Also born on this day, 1937, Dustin Hoffman, born in Los Angeles, won Academy Awards for Best Actor in Rain Man and Kramer vs. Kramer. Other films include The Graduate, Midnight Cowboy, All the President's Men, Tootsie, remember Tootsie, Hook, Last Chance Harvey, Finding Neverland, fantastic actor, absolutely brilliant. Also born on this day, 1953, Nigel Mansell, UK racing driver. And David Evans, born in Essex, England, 1961, a.k.a. Edge. With U2, of course, Irish guitar, wrist.

0: And it was on this day in 1928, the 8th of August, that the wonderful Don Burrows was born. Australian jazz musician, passed away in March 2020. I've played this for you before, but I've just got to play it again.
1: We'd like to finish up... Thank you. We'd like to finish up with a tune of ours called Passing the Bar.

0: Isn't that absolutely stunning?
1: Ed Gaston, Alan Turnbull. Hi, thank you.
0: Yes, George Goller on guitar. Absolutely brilliant. On ABC Southeast, it is 6:30. It's time for the news.
2: Richard Davies with ABC News. South Australia's chief veterinary officer says bad luck is the reason why the state has significantly more bird flu cases than other parts of the country. SA's bird flu cases comprise more than three quarters of the national total. Chief Vet Dr. Sky Fruin says it's unknown how quickly the virus will continue to spread throughout the state.
3: Unfortunately, we were just unlucky to be the first place where this did spread into our resident birds, that local transmission, and that really is just bad luck.
2: President of SA Country Shows, Michael Scott, says the Primary Industries Department has briefed show societies but hasn't advised them to cancel bird displays.
4: We don't want to be the cause or an enabler for the disease to get going or spread, but we must bear in mind that it has not been detected in any of the domestic animals.
2: At least seven people have died and 30 others have been injured after a school shooting in Thailand. ABC correspondent Rachel Clayton has more.
5: Authorities say the 14-year-old suspected shooter killed his grandparents at his home before going to his school in Nonthaburi on the outskirts of Bangkok and opening fire around 10 a.m. local time Friday. Videos of the attack show some students taking cover under desks as gunfire rang out. Police say the boy used a 9mm handgun that was registered to his grandfather. He died on the way to hospital after shooting himself. This is the second school shooting in Thailand this year, prompting calls from opposition politicians for a review of the country's gun control laws. Rachel Clayton, ABC News.
2: The US Senate has overwhelmingly passed sweeping Russia sanctions legislation, advancing a long-delayed measure backed by the late Senator Lindsey Graham. Senator Graham was among Ukraine's most outspoken allies in Congress in its four-year-old war against Russia, and the bill aims to increase economic pressure on Moscow over its invasion. It also includes expanded sanctions on Iran, sought by President Donald Trump, as the Senate moved to finally hold a vote on the measure more than a year since it was introduced. The Senate's Republican leaders had not brought the bill up for a vote because of resistance from Mr. Trump. A joint defence agreement has been signed by Saudi Arabia, Turkey and Pakistan to boost their collective security amid continuing tensions between Iran and the United States. Tim Wharton reports.
6: The joint defence pact between the Sunni Muslim states means an attack against any one of the three nations will be regarded as an attack against them all. Saudi Arabia brings financial power and a strategic location and is one of the largest weapons purchasers in the world. Turkey is the second largest military force in NATO and has an advanced defence production capacity, while Pakistan has nuclear weapons. The deal comes at a time when Saudi Arabia, whose critical infrastructure and oil facilities have come under attack as part of the war in Iran, has been looking to diversify its defence partnerships. While Turkey and Pakistan have avoided direct attacks by Tehran, both countries are looking to deal with any threats to their security and economic well-being.
2: A broad band of rain and strong winds is forecast to sweep across southern Australia today and tomorrow. There's a flood watch for 10 catchments in Victoria, and thunderstorms are possible in parts of WA, South Australia and the southern inland of New South Wales. A second front will follow over Western Australia on Monday and should reach southeast states on Tuesday and Wednesday. In the AFL, Brisbane has returned to the top four with a 67-point victory over Hawthorn at the Gabba. ABC Sports' Quentin Hull reports.
7: The Lions produced a 143-point turnaround after their humbling loss to Carlton, hammering the Hawks 18-17-125 to 8-10-58. Co-captain Harris Andrews put on a masterclass in defence. Midfielders Will Ashcroft and Lachie Neal had 39 and 35 disposals respectively, while Kai Lohman kicked 5 goals and Logan Morris kicked 4 in one of the most complete performances from the Premiers this season. The win also registered a milestone for Lions coach Chris Fagan, the victory taking him one ahead of Lee Matthews on all-time wins as Brisbane coach. Quentin Hull, ABC Sport, Brisbane.
2: Taking a look at South Australia's weather now, scattered showers across the state tending to areas of rain about western and central parts from the late afternoon. Showers increasing in Port Lincoln 19, rain in Port Pirie 18, showers increasing in Renmark 15, showers in Mount Gambier 15, Broken Hill 16 and showers. Adelaide, the wet weather will continue today with plenty of showers.

0: Heading for a top of 17 degrees. It's currently 11.3 in the city. Tomorrow, expect more rain with a top of 16 degrees. Monday, the showers will ease with a top of 15. Tuesday, showers return and 17 degrees.
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2: Good morning, my friends. Matukari Wingara, as they say in Muganich, the language of the Bowendeck people here in Barron, Mount Gambier. Lovely to have your company today, the 8th of August. Just been through a few events on this date, on Burra's birthday. Yeah, great man. Loved his music. Absolutely loved his music. Rightio, but in this half hour, it's time for our portion of poetry. One of my favourite times and parts of the program, which we introduced a couple of months ago and has been incredibly popular. Thank you for your feedback on that as well. But also, I'd love to play the poems you love. I've got a couple locked and loaded for the future, but if you'd like one of your poems, even if it's a poem you've written, I'd love to read local poetry. Let me know. Send me an email at sparks.rod@abc.net.au. Or if there's a poem that's particularly memorable for you, I have many, many, many poems. I've just loved it. Let me know. Same email address, sparks.rod@abc.net.au, or you can text in on our text line, 0467 922 783. So that's coming up very shortly. But before all that, we need to get a lowdown on the weather, because there's a bit of it coming.
1: 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Weather update. Weather update.
2: And firstly, there is a strong wind warning for the upper southeast coast and lower southeast coast for today and tomorrow. So be aware of that. The synoptic situation reads as follows. A weak high pressure system centred over New South Wales and a cold front approaching from the west result in a northerly airstream over South Australia this morning. A vigorous cold front will move across the west late Saturday, then moving across remaining parts of the state on Sunday. A high pressure system moves just to the north on Monday, ahead of another cold front forecast to move across South Australia on Tuesday. The forecast for today, a cloudy day, very high chance of showers. Winds northerly 15 to 20 kilometres per hour, increasing to 30 kilometres per hour before turning northeasterly 20 to 25 k's per hour in the morning and early afternoon. Showers throughout the limestone coast for today, with the exceptions being Narracourt and Bordertown, showers increasing. Mount Gambier, Keith and Bordertown all expecting 15 degrees today. Coonawarra, Narracourt and Robe all expecting 14 degrees. Very simple. It's even simpler tomorrow, Sunday the 9th of August, a cloudy day, very high chance of rain, the chance of a thunderstorm in the late afternoon and evening. Winds north to northeasterly 20 to 30 kilometres per hour, becoming light in the evening, then becoming northwest to southwesterly 15 to 20 k's in the late evening. Overnight temperatures falling to around 9, with daytime temperatures reaching around 15. And quite simply, throughout the limestone coast tomorrow, the forecast is for rain. Quite simply, rain. And everywhere is expecting a maximum of 15 degrees, with the exception of Keith, which is 16 degrees on Sunday. Overnight minima, Mount Gambier, Coonawarra and Bordertown all expecting 8 degrees overnight tonight before ramping up to 15, as I said. And Narracourt and Robe both expecting 9 degrees overnight tonight before, as I said, ramping up to 15 degrees on Sunday for Robe and 16 for Keith. Southeast coastal forecast for the lower southeast coast for today until midnight. Strong wind warning, as I mentioned. Wind should be northerly 15 to 25 knots, reaching up to 30 knots offshore during the day. Seas 1 to 1.5 metres, increasing to 1.5 to 2.5 metres during the morning. The swell southwesterly 2.5 to 3 metres. The weather cloudy with a 95% chance of showers. That's today. Tomorrow, rain. Four-letter word. Western District forecast. Showers increasing throughout the Western Districts of Victoria. Warrnambool 15 degrees. same temperature for Portland, 15, and Hamilton expecting 14 degrees today. And if you're heading to town today, Adelaide expecting showers, 17 degrees down to 11 overnight, back up to 16 degrees, and they're expecting rain in Adelaide for Sunday as well. Melbourne, a late shower or two, 17 degrees for Saturday, down to 10 overnight, back up to 14 in Melbourne. Rain, wind easing is the forecast for Melbourne for Sunday. The 6 o'clock observations in Mount Gambier, the temperature was 9.9 degrees. Our minimum overnight, 9.5. Our maximum yesterday was 15 degrees. No rain in the gauge. The barometer, 1,017.0 hectopascals. And I'm going to call that steady. It's wobbling around a bit. Narracourt, 1 mil of rain in your gauge. Your minimum overnight was 8.9 degrees because that was your temperature at 6. Your maximum yesterday, 16.4 degrees. Your barometer, 1,017.2 hectopascals. And it was sort of steady, but sort of falling. It's, again, all over the shop. And good morning to all the good folk in Keith, in the good country, 9.2. The temperature at 6. Minimum overnight, 8.2. The maximum yesterday, 17.8. No rain in your gauge. And your barometer, 1,016.9 hectopascals. And it was steady. A more detailed look at the weather, should I say, in about an hour's time when we cross the bureau after 7:30. And good morning to David. David simply says, maybe later, Sparks, when I'm with you. David, are you coming into the studio? I don't know. But good morning to, where are we? There we are. Wayne at Pleasant Park. I couldn't find your name. It's in the middle of your text. Hi, Rod. In the light of the short film having been made and released on YouTube about Spectrum called Someday I'll Have Money, can we have I'll Be Gone by Spectrum, which I think is the correct title. Yes, it is. Song featuring that line, says Wayne from Pleasant Park. And he adds, looks like a decent weekly rainfall total approaching. I have to agree with you just there, Wayne. I reckon it's going to dump tomorrow. And this, again, is one of my favourite bands and favourite songs. I'll Be Gone one day, so will we all.

0: Oh, thank you so much for that request, Wayne, from Pleasant Park Spectrum, with I'll Be Gone and Mike Rudd obviously singing there. And Wayne has texted in an addendum. P.S. Rod, the producer-director of Someday I'll Have Money, was on Conversations with Richard Feidler this week. Right, I'll have to go back and listen. I missed that one. Yeah, Spectrum, that song out in 1971. Yeah, Mike Rudd and the band. Fantastic stuff. On ABC Southeast, my goodness, we're sneaking through the morning. It's 7:10 already.
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0: Yes, more about that when we talk to Ellen Fidian from the ABC Science Unit after 8 o'clock. But now on ABC Southeast, it's time for our portion of poetry and one of my most favourite of poems. It is just, well, how do you describe it? I can't describe it. Andrew Barton Patterson described it pretty well. He penned the poem Clancy of the Overflow. And one version that has stuck with me since my teenage years was a version done by, would you believe, the Bushwhackers and Bullockies Bush Band. I watched them perform it many, many, many years ago as part of a concert. So I thought it appropriate that Bill Smith read it for us now.
3: I had written him a letter, which I had, for want of better knowledge, sent to where I'd met him down the Lachlan years ago. He was shearing when I knew him, so I sent the letter to him just on spec, addressed as follows, Clancy of the Overflow. And an answer came directed and the writing unexpected, and I think the same was written with a thumbnail dipped in tar. 'Twas his shearing mate who wrote it, and verbatim I will quote it. Clancy's gone to Queensland droving, and we don't know where he are. In my wild, erratic fancy, visions come to me of Clancy gone a-droving down the Cooper, where the western drovers go. With the cattle slowly stringing, Clancy rides behind them singing, for the drover's life is pleasures that the townsfolk never know. And the bush has friends to greet him, and their kindly voices meet him in the murmur of the gum trees and the river on its bars, and he sees the vision splendid of the sunlit plains extended, and at night the wondrous glory of the everlasting stars. I am sitting in my dingy little office, where a stingy ray of sunlight struggles feebly down between the houses tall, and the fetid air and gritty of the dusty, dirty city through the open window floating spreads its foulness over all. And in place of lowing cattle, I can hear the fiendish rattle of the tramways and the buses making hurry down the street, and the language uninviting of the gutter children fighting comes fitfully and faintly through the ceaseless tramp of feet. And the hurrying people daunt me, and their pallid faces haunt me as they shoulder one another in their rush and nervous haste, with their eager eyes and greedy, and their stunted forms and weedy. For the townsfolk have no time to grow, they have no time to waste. And I somehow rather fancy that I'd like to change with Clancy, like to take a turn at droving where the seasons come and go, while he faced the round eternal of the cash book and the journal. But I doubt he'd suit the office, Clancy of the Overflow.

I would scorn to bring a shirt, all me mates can say. But if we pass a township upon a washing day, the dirty brats of kids would shout and quickly raise me down to cry. And mother dear, take in your clothes, here comes

India. And while they sweat our checks, they swear they love the overlander. Pass the bottle round, boys, don't you even stand there, for tonight we'll drink the health of everyone.

0: That's something you don't hear on the radio every day, isn't it? Bushwhackers Band, and the band played Waltzing Matilda, was the album from which I extracted the poem, Clancy, of the Overflow, and that piece of plastic's in my collection. Wonderful Australian poet, A.B. Patterson. Good morning, Rod Sparks, says Anton. A couple of mills in the gauge this morning here at Pink's Beach. Have the best day, says Anton. I most definitely will attempt to do that. Thank you, Anton. It's even better having heard from you. Thank you so much. Thanks to all the listeners who have texted in. Wonderful to have your conversation. On ABC Southeast, we're approaching 3 minutes to 7 o'clock.
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0: Well, it's Saturday morning, a little bit cold, a little bit foggy, a normal Saturday morning really in Mount Gambier, but it's also normal for us to talk to Steve Bain. G'day, Steve.
2: Morning, Rod. And cold nights, warm days. Is it a hint of spring maybe on its way?
0: Oh, let's hope.
2: Let's hope, yes. And things interesting during the week. A story about an 80-year-old woodcutter. Oh. He applied for a job as a lumberjack and he thought he had transferable skills. So he went and saw the potential employer. He was a bit dubious about his age, although the fellow appeared very fit and wiry. And the old chap said, well, perhaps I can show you my skills and then you can decide whether I'll be good enough. So the woodcutter unsheathed his trusty axe and swung straight through a 6-foot-high sapling. One cut, one swing. Then he stepped over to a 10-foot-high tree, straight through it. Up to a 20-foot-high tree, took a step back, another big swing. And then he went over to a 30-foot-high red gum. Whack, straight through it, one hit. And amazed, the employer said, you've got the job, mate, but tell me, where did you learn to hone your skills like that? And the old chap said, I learnt in the Sahara forest. And he said, don't you mean the Sahara desert? He said, yeah, that's what they call it now.
0: Very good.
2: Yes. Keep warm and enjoy the sun.
0: Indeed. Thanks very much.
2: Yeah, okay.
0: Cheers, Steve. All the best to you. Have a great weekend.
2: You too, Rod.
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0: No, he does it every week. yes, well, like him or grown, he's wonderful entertainment. On ABC Southeast, we're approaching the 7 o'clock news. Just a quick time, a bit of time left to let you know about Millicent's Night at the Proms tonight. The Millicent Choral Society and the Southeast Concert Band are putting on a performance at the Millicent Civic and Arts Centre at 7:30 tonight. Admission $20 for adults, concession $15, child $5. Should be a fantastic night. Get along. Excellent entertainment. Now on ABC Southeast, it is 7 o'clock. It's time for the news.
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0: currently 11.4. Tomorrow, rain and 16. Monday, showers easing and 15 degrees. ABC News.
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3: You most certainly are, Matu Karu. Good morning. Lovely to have your company on this, the 8th of August, 2026. Not currently raining, but there's a lot of water on its way. Showers forecast for today and rain forecast for tomorrow. That four-letter word, you beaut. Forecast for Sunday, pretty much throughout the entire region. We'll cross the bureau in about half an hour's time, but just briefly, showers of the forecast for Coonawarra, Narra Court, Mount Gambier, Coonawarra, Robe and Keith. And showers increasing the forecast for Narra Court and Bordertown. 15 degrees in Mount Gambier, Keith and Bordertown. 14 degrees in Coonawarra, Narra Court and Robe, the forecast. But as I said, in half an hour's time, we'll go to the Bureau and they can give us a longer-term forecast. Coming up in this half hour, well, it's a bit of a potpourri. We are going to be recognising Loneliness Awareness Week with a solution for you. Yes, it's right in front of your eyes and has been for some time. I will bring you the good word on that in this half hour. Also in this half hour, we will have a chat to Ben Kilsby from the City of Mount Gambier. There's a draft policy that needs our engagement. Rightio, but first, thank you very much to... it's David, I beg your pardon. David, have you got Easy Lover by Mrs. Bailey and Collins? Asks David. I most certainly do. Here he is now.

0: Phil Collins and Phil Bailey fading off into the distance there with Easy Lover for an anonymous... Oh, no, it was David. That's right. I beg your pardon. David requested that on 0467 922 783. Love to play your songs. If you want to put a request through, I'll do my very best to put it on air for you. On ABC Southeast, we're at... Oh, goodness me, we're past 7:15 already.
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0: And all weekend it's been Loneliness Awareness Week, a week just to pay attention to those who, yeah, might be suffering a little bit for one reason or another, find themselves away from others and are particularly lonely. But I started thinking about it, and there was a solution right in front of me. So I rang Taylor Tranter and had a chat.
2: Taylor, thank you very much for joining us today.
3: No worries. Thanks for having me.
0: Loneliness Awareness Week is something that I think it's a lovely thing to do, to be aware of the people who might want some company. And I immediately thought of Meals on Wheels because it is such an essential service, not only to provide people with, you know, essential food items, but it has a great part to play in social contact, does it not?
3: It does. It really does.
0: How many workers do you have going out in the field, actually, pretty much as we speak now?
3: We have roughly about 14 people each day that take our meals out to all around the community and even down to Port Macdonald.
0: And how many meals do you provide?
3: It depends on the day, but roughly it's about 150 a day.
0: Wow. 150 meals. Are those meals likely to be people on their own?
3: Yes. So it would be probably about half and half. So most of our clients either are living on their own or in like retirement villages or even just like living in their own homes still. So, yeah, we sort of just deliver to a range of people. Some are disabled. Some are elderly. Yeah, just a range of people.
0: I'm thinking even in a retirement home you could be lonely, could you not, if you're a little bit immobile?
3: Yes, definitely. We do have some clients that are quite isolated, even living in communities like that, yeah.
0: The people who receive the meals, I'm presuming, are quite welcoming and I suspect they're likely to hold you up for a bit of a chat?
3: Yes, we do quite regularly get held up, but it's not a problem at all. We, all of our volunteers absolutely love having a chat, and that's part of the meal delivery service is having a chat and spending some time with each client.
0: About 150 meals with seven teams of two, that's a lot of time, is it not?
3: It is, but most of our drivers and deliverers get it done within about an hour and a half.
0: Oh, right.
3: Doesn't take them long.
0: Yeah, there are some fantastic services around the city and around the region where we visit lonely people. But, I mean, when you think of it, you could be doing, as a volunteer, you could be doing some marvellous work providing people with essential nutrition and catching up with people. I would think this would be a fantastic opportunity for people to volunteer, would it not?
3: It is. It's an absolutely wonderful place to volunteer. It's a lot of the feedback I get is it's very fulfilling and it gives a lot of people a sense of purpose.
0: Where do you get most of your volunteers from?
3: Really, any walk of life. We've got young people. We can have anyone over the age of 18. We've got a couple of about 18, 19-year-olds. We've also got people well into their 90s that still volunteer.
0: Really?
3: Yep.
0: I suppose it might actually suit some people who enjoy a chat.
3: Yes. Especially the drivers and deliverers, they seem to be the ones that have the most social connection with the clients, I suppose. So, yes, a lot of them do like to talk, but not a problem at all.
0: Okay. If someone was interested in joining your team there, Meals on Wheels in Mount Gambier, or pretty much anywhere around the state, because Meals on Wheels are pretty much everywhere, how do they make first contact?
3: So we've got a couple of options. We can get onto the website, which is mealsonwheelssa.org.au. You can apply through the website, or you can visit a branch and pick up some paperwork and have a police check done free of charge. And then we just get the process rolling from there.
0: Okay. Whereabouts in Mount Gambier are you?
3: We're at 10 O'Halloran Terrace, just behind the police station.
2: And of course, you get a fantastic, lovely inner glow when you're helping other people. 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So give it a go. Have a try at Meals on Wheels. Contact Taylor at those methods.
3: Yep.
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0: Now, the City of Mount Gambier wants our engagement in developing an engagement policy. There's a draft community engagement policy out, and to tell us all about it, Ben Kilsby, who is the Strategic Development and Engagement Coordinator. Ben, thank you very much for joining us today.
8: Thanks for having me, Rod.
0: I understand the City of Mount Gambier has something in plan. There's a draft out somewhere?
8: We've always got something in plan. Look, Rod, often I'm speaking with you about the very type of thing that we're bringing to the community for discussion at the moment, and that's our community engagement work. So Council has a draft community engagement policy. That community engagement policy is really important because community engagement is a core, you know, fundamental part of what we do in local government to make sure that we're, you know, meeting community aspirations, that we're delivering services, projects, and even, you know, future strategic plans in a manner that's informed by a community and meets their expectations, their aspirations for the future of our city. And so it's an important document that helps to be able to guide that work.
0: Okay, what sort of things are in the document? Because I would have thought community engagement was part of the DNA of having a council.
8: Yeah, it absolutely is. And what's happened on a state level just recently has been some changes to the Local Government Act. And those changes have been fantastic because it's brought in what they've called a community engagement charter. And that charter provides, I guess, a standard way for local government to be able to engage across a whole range of standard activities that it takes on an annual basis or as part of its normal function. And so those changes to the Act have prompted councils across the state, all councils across the state, to update their policies to reflect those minimum standards around those activities that are identified in the charter. But also it's a good opportunity for us to be able to talk about what the principles are, I guess, that we bring to that work and what's important to us and our community about the way in which we engage, when we engage and how we engage. And so it sort of sets a scene for that work, but also sets a range of expectations on those standard activities about how people will see our engagement activity occur, what channels

0: and mechanisms are in place, you know, and also what our commitment is to our community as part of having those discussions and doing that engagement about how we communicate and I guess how that informs decision making or service improvements as they're required.
1: Okay, so as well as documenting the policy, you're setting yourself effectively benchmarks through these expectations?
0: Yeah, correct. It's benchmarks and also, as I said, those principles that we take to those discussions.

0: just recently I was talking with you about our work with the CBD Master Plan, obviously a place that's a space that's really important to the growth of our community, important to the livelihoods of our traders, but also in terms of a space that represents the kind of vibrant and exciting community that we want to build not only now but into the future. And so we do that by making sure there's a whole range of different ways that people can communicate and engage with us in development of that plan. And we took over an empty shop front in the main street, as you remember, and you know, invited people to come in and work alongside our technical experts that had some great ideas, but we needed to make sure those ideas are grounded in local experience and local aspiration. And so that kind of design process where a community works really closely with technical people is one aspect. We do drop-in sessions, we have surveys, we have, you know, roundtable workshops with particular stakeholder groups, then we have, you know, community reference groups like our First Nations community reference group, our traditional owners that come together to be able to guide us on our work in reconciliation, or like when we take on large infrastructure projects like Woolloonda and having community reference group that really guided the design process that was attached to that. So, and also through to things like our strategic plans, like the Mount Gambier Community Vision, Mount Gambier 2035 was guided by a group of community members that came together that was sort of a demographic representation of our community that put their words to that plan and presented that to council and have now set the words in terms of our strategic, guide, I guess, that all of our strategic plans sort of fit underneath. And so there's a whole range of different things that we do that is well and truly above what is, you know, set as a benchmark standard to make sure that our community is central to the work that council takes on. And the services that we deliver.
1: The connection and the contact, I think, is the important thing here. When people are aware of those pop-up little kiosks, for example, or the shop fronts, as long as people are aware, they're a fantastic way for people to get their message across directly to the council. How do people get connection with the council? Do we have to chase it, or do you put it out in front of us?
0: Well, look, I think it's important that as part of this process is acknowledging that there's a whole range of different ways that people engage. And so some people choose to provide feedback through a feedback form or a survey at 2 o'clock in the morning, if that's what's working for them. Others choose to come and see us and would rather have a face-to-face discussion. We need to find the people. So we'll go to a space that is more likely to engage with the type of people, you know, that might be relevant to what it is that we're planning. It might be a pop-up at a play space where people are just enjoying their day and they have an opportunity to be able to provide comment or feedback into a future plan. That's our job, is to make sure that there's a range of different ways that people can engage and that we communicate in a whole range of different ways too, to make sure that you know, it's fit for purpose and people are aware of those opportunities. For this particular policy, we've already been open for feedback for a couple of weeks, and we're getting some great feedback through. For the next week until Wednesday, the 12th of August at 5 p.m., we're encouraging people to go to Have Your Say Mount Gambier. So that's www.haveyoursaymountgambier.com.au. And have a look at the draft policy. You can download it there and provide feedback via the online feedback form. There's also a copy of the draft policy that's available from our customer service desk at the Civic Centre at 10 Watson Terrace. Or by all means, if those options don't work for you, give us a call on 87212555 and we'll talk you through the policy and find a way to be able to capture your feedback into that process as well. So feedback is open, as I said, until 5 p.m. on Wednesday the 12th of August, and we really welcome you to engage. Let us know if we're on the right track with the policy and if there's anything else that we need to consider.
1: Thanks, Ben. Ben Kilsby is the Strategic Development and Engagement Coordinator with the City of Mount Gambier. Thanks so much for your time.
0: Thanks, Rod.
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4: Good morning, Richard Davies with ABC News. Port Adelaide's mayor says the council will investigate the complex circumstances surrounding a toxic shed fire on Thursday. A fire broke out in a large industrial warehouse containing

0: 30,000 tonnes of sulphur. It was put out, but two workers on site were taken to hospital. Mayor Claire Bowens told 891 ABC Adelaide Council will look at what can be done to prevent future incidents affecting residents.
1: It's meant to be an industrial port. That's what it's here for. It does a really effective job of supplying all sorts to the whole of our state. So definitely understand our responsibility there, but we need to make sure there are things in place so that it doesn't impact on the people who are living here too.
0: South Australia's chief veterinary officer says bad luck is the reason why the state has significantly more bird flu cases than other parts of the country. SA's bird flu cases comprise more than three quarters of the national total. Chief vet Dr. Skye Fruin says it's unknown how quickly the virus will continue to spread throughout the state.
2: Unfortunately, we were just unlucky to be the first place where this did spread into our resident birds, that local transmission, and that really is just bad luck.
0: And bird exhibits at the Royal Adelaide Show have been cancelled as a precaution, but today's country show in Crystal Brook may be one of the few opportunities to see poultry and other birds. President of SA Country Shows, Michael Scott, says the Primary Industries Department has briefed show societies but hasn't advised them to cancel bird displays.
3: We don't want to be the cause or an enabler for the disease to get going or spread. But we must bear in mind that it has not been detected in any of the domestic animals.
0: Police are investigating two suspicious car fires in Adelaide overnight. One happened just before 4 a.m. at Manningham. The other an hour and a half later, actually, in Huntfield Heights. Overseas, and Thailand's Prime Minister has promised to introduce a new firearms control law following a shooting at a school outside of Bangkok. Police say a 14-year-old boy killed at least five people at the school and then himself after fatally shooting two of his grandparents. It's Thailand's worst mass killing since 2022. Thailand's Prime Minister says he will immediately hold talks with relevant parties on stricter gun control and claims the shooter's actions suggest he was under stress over his schooling.
4: This is violence, but it is not caused by criminals. It is caused by an individual who carried pressures and tensions. This really has nothing to do with security measures in the school.
0: The US Senate has passed a sanctions bill against Russia, long championed by the late Senator Lindsey Graham. The legislation targets major buyers of Russian oil and imposes additional sanctions on Russian leaders and oligarchs. It also includes expanded sanctions on Iran, sought by President Donald Trump. Saudi Arabia, Turkey and Pakistan have signed a joint defence agreement which commits all three to defending each other if attacked. The move to boost security cooperation follows turmoil in the region triggered by the US-Israeli war against Iran. Although the pact pledges mutual support, it provides no specifics on the obligations of each party. Five dogs suspected of fatally attacking a man in southwest Sydney have been seized. Nundia Dadini reports.
5: The body of a 23-year-old man was found at a rural property in Eskol Park with significant injuries just after midnight on Wednesday. A 53-year-old man had to be treated for a minor hand injury. Police say investigators alongside Campbelltown Council Rangers have taken the dogs to an animal shelter to be euthanised. Police Commissioner Mal Lanyon has stated that the 23-year-old doesn't appear to be a resident at the property, and whether the man was an intruder is a key line of inquiry.
0: Cricketer Travis Head has won the Allan Border Medal for a second consecutive season, pipping fellow Ashes heroes Alex Carey and Mitchell Starc to be named Australia's top men's cricketer. Head received 153 votes, one ahead of Carey and three ahead of Starc, who won the Shane Warne Test Player of the Year award. Mitchell Marsh took out the ODI award, with Tim David winning the T20 gong. Head made 30 appearances for Australia across all three formats during the season, scoring 1,437 runs and notching three Ashes centuries. Checking South Australia's weather, scattered showers across the state, tending to areas of rain about western and central parts from the late afternoon. Port Lincoln 19, Port Pirie 18, 15 in Renmark, Mount Gambier, Broken Hill 16. Adelaide, showers, a top of 17. It's currently 11.3. Tomorrow, expect rain with a top of 16 degrees. ABC News.
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9: Good morning, my friends. Matakaru Wingara, lovely to have your company today.
8: It's a Saturday. We get to relax. At least some of us do at 10 o'clock when I walk out. Until then, I'm here bringing you, well, my favourite time of the weekend, because I love coming in here and doing this job. It's not really a job. It's never a job if you love what you're doing, is it? Coming up in this half hour of the program, we are going to be going to the Bureau of Meteorology very, very shortly. Following that, we'll have a chat to Jamie Coates. Mr. Philp is away on holiday, I believe. We'll find out a little bit later on in the program. And Scott Dixon is in producing for us today, and we'll find out what's happening on ABC Southeast Grandstand at 9:05 today, and then who he's got as his talent for Divinal Countdown, which rocks around at about 9:35. What an amazing program it is, too. And the talent he gets to talk to, how does he line them up? I think they're lining up for him now. It's ridiculous. It's, oh, goodness me, the people he's spoken to. Goodness, yeah. So we'll find out, a little bit later on in the program. Rightio. I suppose it's time to catch the weather forecast, and awaiting us very shortly.
9: ABC Southeast. Weather update. Weather update.
8: Is Helen Reid. Hello, Helen. 2 weeks in a row. Fantastic.
10: Hello. Yes, I do pick up a radio shift every now and then, but no, today's my lucky day on. Hopefully I'm not next week. I've got stuff to do.
8: No one likes working Saturdays, Helen, let's face it.
10: Oh, no, sometimes it can get you out of stuff as well.
8: Oh, okay.
10: Sorry, I can't do that. I'm working.
8: All right, okay. Yeah, right.
10: There are positives to it. I'm happy to be working this weekend. I'm going to have to shuffle everything else around. Amazing how independent young children have to be when you're working.
8: Oh, yes.
10: Yes, but that's okay. But there is weather to talk about today. Would you believe the four-letter word?
8: Yes,
10: rain.
8: It's coming up tomorrow, I believe. Mm.
10: Well, you've actually got a little bit already, a couple of showers coming through. I mean, Padthaway's even had something in their rain gauge, is about 2.5 millimetres.
8: Oh, wow.
10: Look out. Mm-hmm. I know. So today we're expecting just those little light showers to come drifting through from that cloud bandit, but it's quite a front that's coming through. So it's going to be a windy sort of a day today and tomorrow, but yeah, tomorrow is looking rather wet. We can expect the whole region. The further north you are, the more likely you are to get as well, because it's a cloud band coming across from northern regions. So northern places, Keith border town, you could be looking at 30 or more millimetres of rain tomorrow. Down the Mount Gambier direction, you're looking around up to the 20 millimetre mark. So could be a little bit more or less, obviously. But yes, tomorrow is looking like a wet day, windy, thunderstormy as well. So, don't be surprised if you hear a rumble and maybe get some small hail out of those thunderstorms. It's very cold air above us coming through. And, yeah, windy. Be ready to not get blown away.
8: Yeah, I'm looking at a satellite photo of the... and there is this massive stack of cloud coming across the centre of Australia, and it's is going to be making its way down towards us.
10: Yeah, that's right. So it is stretching all the way from the tropics. So it's a good moist feed coming through. It's like at that time of year, good northwest cloud band right across the Pilbara, through western New South, up the interior of Western Australia, right across the state. We're connecting in with a little front that's skimming through in the southern, the Great Australian Bright Southern Ocean sort of region. And so that's going to combine to help release some of that rain in that cloud band and give us a wet day tomorrow.
8: Okay.
10: So it's only one day of it. But don't worry, we've got another little bit in store. Next cold front, at the moment it's wreaking havoc over Western Australia and southwestern parts. They're very wet and windy, wild day there for them in Perth. And we'll see that cold front drifting across us by about Tuesday and Wednesday, and that'll bring us another couple of showers as well.
8: Okay, so I'm presuming temperatures sort of mid-teens, are they, pretty much for the week?
10: Yeah, they're not looking... I mean, it is winter, but yes, 14 or 15. You pick your number. Oh, hang on a minute. That's a bit rude. Bordertown wants to be 16 on Tuesday, and Keith's got 17.
8: Right.
10: But apart from that, 14 or 15, pick your number for the daytime. Mornings will be a bit not so chilly because it's not frosty, because we've got a cloud around for the showers and the rain and whatever. So they're going to be around down below 10 degrees, so high 8, 9, sort of an idea most of it. But, not much variation in those temperatures, given that we've just got front, day without front, next day with front, day after without front. So it's going to be talking more about how much rain we got rather than the variation in the temperature. What a change to the script that is.
8: Yes, yeah, but look, we love that four-letter word. Keep it coming. Good stuff. Looking to the coasts, Helen, I see there's wind warnings, strong wind warnings for the upper and lower for today and tomorrow.
10: Yes, and I would think that would carry into Monday as well. Today you've got that sense of it being a northerly that's a bit strong. Tomorrow it swings into the southwest and still be a bit strong. And then Monday is still starting out in the southwest being a bit strong, but maybe by the time we get to Monday afternoon, it'll be back to the northwest and not quite so strong. But yeah, the swell will be picking up as well, particularly into Monday. We've got a southwest about 2 to 3 metres today and tomorrow, and then it'll possibly get up to about 4 during the course of Monday. So winter in all its glory is with us this weekend.
8: Oh, that's fine. That's fine. I mean, it's winter. Let's face it. You have to put up these things, and we've got to fill the tanks, which I have to say my tanks are pretty full already, but, you know, I'm more than happy to accept more.
10: Others further north haven't been as full, so they should be able to collect something this time too. So that's really nice that we're sharing the rain this time.
8: Indeed we are. Excellent, Helen. Well, thank you very much for that extensive forecast. Lovely to speak to you, and if you're working next Saturday, we'll talk to you again.
10: I'm hoping I'm not. But anyway, following one. We'll chat again soon.
8: Good idea, Helen. Bye-bye.
10: Bye.
8: Helen Reid, she's a good sort, at the Bureau of Meteorology on ABC Southeast. We've gone 20 minutes to 8 o'clock. I have too much fun.
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8: And now it's time to go fishing. And we have the pleasure of talking to Jamie Coates today. G'day, Jamie.
12: Good morning, mate. How are you?
8: I'm very, very well. The boss has taken off on you.
12: He has, mate. He's earned himself a weekend off, so he's gone up to the big smoke for the weekend.
8: Oh, good on him. Good on him. But I know you are an absolutely avid fisher person as well. I've seen you and pictures of your family holding up massive fish. What's been biting and where?
12: We've got a looks like a pretty terrible weekend coming, but that's not to worry. We've got plenty of options. Mm-hmm. When the weather's like this, the river's a great place. You've got lots of little landings and lots of spots where you can fish to get out of the weather, out of the wind and the rain. And there's plenty of fish on offer too at the moment, mate. We've got brim and estuary perch, and if you're lucky enough, there's a few mulloway too. If you can't get away from the ocean, salmon this time of year. I know Craig's probably touched on it most weeks, but the salmon fishing this year has been excellent.
8: Yeah.
12: And it's very accessible. So you don't have to have a four-wheel drive. You don't have to spend a fortune on your gear to get down on the beach and catch a few salmon. So there's lots of options, mate.
8: Yeah, where do you find salmon? I mean, there's the obvious salmon hole around Beachport, but, you know, are we looking in sort of sheltered rocky pools, or where are we looking?
12: Like you said, the salmon hole is very good, but you've got areas like Carpenter's Rocks and the Canunda National Park if you do want to go four-wheel driving. But, look, even Browns Beach just off the sand there, or any of those little accessible beach spots, mate, if you're fishing with bait, you'll more often than not run into a school of salmon.
8: I can tell you, the way I fish, Jamie, there is no possible way I'll run into a school of anything. But such is life. My fishing skills. Craig has suggested that I come out with him, but it'll be no good because we won't catch anything.
12: He's a pretty good teacher, mate. You never know.
8: Very good. All right. And I don't suppose you've got any reports of the lakes, the Victorian lakes at all. Jamie, have you heard any? How's the water level in those at the moment? Do you know?
12: So some are getting a good drink at the moment, while others seem to be missing out. But like Rocklands could do with a bit of a drink. The water's down a little bit, but they're still catching some nice fish. If you are going as far as, say, Hall's Gap and fishing those lakes in around there, there's some incredible trout fishing at the moment. I've seen some fish to 6 or 7 pound in the old scale, which are very, very good fish.
8: Wow.
12: Yeah, so it's a good time of year. It is cold over there. You're going to have to rug up if you're going to do that, but it's definitely worth having a crack.
8: Well, for sure. Well, this weekend doesn't sound like the best weekend to go fishing. Certainly not offshore and onshore. You're going to have to take an igloo with you and sit underneath it, I suspect, if you want to do any fishing. But, yeah, well, could always find somewhere sheltered, I suspect, along the river.
12: Definitely, mate. Yeah, there's lots of options down there. And if you're new to the area or you're not quite sure where to go, pop in and come and have a chat with me and I'll be able to point you in the right direction.
8: OK, and if anybody doesn't know where Jamie and Phil are located, give us a call here at the station. Thanks, Jamie. All the best to you.
12: Thank you, mate. You have a great weekend.
8: You too, Jamie Coates. Telling us what's biting and where on ABC Southeast, where the time's, well, it's gone a quarter to 8 o'clock.
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8: 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G'day, Scott.
15: Hello, how are you?
8: Very, very well.
15: Good.
8: I'm impressed that you're wearing your ABC local radio hat.
15: I know, just in case.
8: Just in case.
15: Where I was. Well, somebody came in.
8: Well, in case when management walked through the door, they just want to be sure you know where you are.
15: Have my uniform on.
8: Yeah, that's right.
15: Yeah, now look, last week we started the deep dives into the local football and netball to see where your team's at, looking at the ladders and so on, because we're very, very close to the end of the season. Mm-hmm. So that's going to continue today with Scott Duncan and Caitlin Egan digging into the Limestone Coast Football and Netball League. Some interesting results in that league. And then a bit of a clanger, Kate Nowak. Now, if you know, you know. Talking to Kate Nowak about her clanger that she had and the money that she's brought in to her local club. Mm-hmm. I'm going to leave names out of it at this particular point in time, but a great local story. Going to talk about that one.
8: You've got me hooked.
15: I do. Just after the fishing segment. and then the wrestling's in town.
8: Oh, is it?
15: Yes. So we are talking to none other than Rocco Reed, who is competing. And to wrap it all up, the Hobbits are celebrating 50 years of breaking away from Gandalf and setting up their own.
8: We're talking netball, of course.
15: Yeah, 50 years of netball.
8: Wow.
15: Yeah, so that's going to be a great little chat as well. And then, well, I know we've had some biggies, and I see in the text that, you know, there's some stuff about, you know, Spectrum and Mike Rudd, and,
8: yep,
15: you know, we had Mike Rudd on at the start of the year.
8: Yeah, we did.
15: I think this is nearly as big.
8: Mm-hmm. Who you got?
15: Graham Bitstrup. Now, Graham Bitstrup was a member of the Angels from 1976 to 1981, a member of the Party Boys 1983 into 1984, and then set up and established Ganga Jang.
8: Ganga Jang.
15: Yeah. So lead singer, well, the main man from Ganga Jang. And on top of all of that, mm-hmm, he is very, very good friends with Steve Whelan. His first band was managed by Steve Whelan. So if you're a local
8: Steve
15: person,
8: being a local guy,
15: and know your music history and so on, do not miss this, because he name drops Steve Whelan. He references the barn. He talks about Dale. He talks about Dale's father. It's right in that zone. 9:35 here on your ABC. Absolute must do, Graham Bitstrup.
8: Looking forward to it. Fantastic.
15: Ooh.
8: Excellent. Thanks, Scott. Scott Dixon on your radio at 9:05 with the sport. And then, my goodness, he's dragged in another one. Ganga Jang at 9:35. On ABC Southeast, approaching 10 minutes to 8 o'clock.

0: Creedence Clearwater Revival. Yes, there's a bad moon on the rise. ABC Southeast approaching 5 minutes to 8 o'clock.
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0: And across at Portland tonight, the Audreys are coming to Portland. Yes, indeed, at 7:30 Victorian, the Audreys will be performing at the Portland Arts Centre. And to tell us all about it, Tash Coates. Tash, thank you very much for joining us. I'm honoured.
6: You're very welcome. Thank you for having me.
0: And the Audreys, love the Audreys. It's a significant... Is it an anniversary? Is it 20 years?
6: It's 20 years. I know.
0: My goodness.
6: That's ridiculous. I know. Sometimes I don't believe it, and then I look in the mirror and I see the face. It's real.
0: Okay, so you're visiting Portland tonight, between last night and us.
6: That album was put out 20 years ago, and we've done a reissue with a new single. Between Last Night and Us was our debut album.
0: I'm thinking you might have re-released, which I suppose you have.
6: We have. We've reissued it on vinyl, and we've also put out single. It's actually a song that was on the original album, but I've done a new recording of it, and it was a duet that I did with Cameron, Tristan's brother Cameron,
0: yeah,
6: who was in the band for that album, but I've re-recorded it with Shane Nicholson singing with me.
0: Oh, wow. Okay, so what can we expect tonight?
6: So it's just me and Tom for this tour.
0: Mm-hmm.
6: So it's duo, and we do a bunch of stuff from the first album, obviously, but also stuff from the last 6 albums. And our last album we did was just released last year. That was called Ruin and Repair.
0: So just a duo for tonight?
6: Correct, yes.
0: Okay. So lots of songs from previous albums. And what's the song you've re-released from Between Last Night and Us?
6: It's called Long Ride.
0: Mm-hmm. Go to the Portland Arts Centre website and I think you can book online. So let's talk about the...
6: I feel honoured.
0: Tash, tell me about your musical history. You really are a mainstay of Australian, the blues and roots music in Australia.
6: Stubborn. Won't go away.
0: But you're making great music.
6: That's kind of you to say.
0: There you go, at Portland Arts Centre tonight. Jump online, grab your ticket. Tasha, how about you introduce your song and we can listen to it?
6: Yeah, sure. Hi, this is Tasha from the Audreys, and you're about to listen to our new single. The song's called Long Ride, and it features Shane Nicholson on vocals with me.
0: Tasha, thank you very much for your time today.
6: You're really welcome.
0: Please.
6: All right, honey.
0: Bye-bye.
6: Bye.

0: Oh, great music. Tasha Coates from the Audreys with Shane Nicholson. And they're performing at the Portland Arts Centre tonight at 7.30. On ABC Southeast, we're approaching 8 o'clock, which means we're off to the news. After the news, we'll find out what's been making local news when one of the journalists from ABC Southeast pops into the studio to tell us what's been making local news. And then we're off to the science lab with Ellen Fidian from the ABC Science Unit. More science. 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
4: Richard Davies with ABC News. The Weather Bureau says overnight rain should mostly clear today, but wet weather will increase around South Australia from tomorrow. Parafield has recorded more than 6 millimetres of rain since midnight, while 5.8 millimetres fell over Snowtown. Senior forecaster Chris Kent has told 891 ABC Adelaide increased rainfall on Sunday could lead to minor flooding in Oakbank and on the Onkaparinga River.
5: Across Adelaide itself, we could sort of see around 10 millimetres up in the hills, sort of could see sort of in the likes of 30 to 40 millimetres, might be even be some isolated falls around 52.
4: An Adelaide homelessness service says there has been a 77% increase in women walking through its doors in the past 4 years. About 5,000 people walked through the Adelaide Parklands yesterday for the Walk a Mile in My Boots fundraiser to support those sleeping rough. The event, held during National Homelessness Week, is predicted to have raised nearly $500,000 for the Adelaide Hutt Street Centre. Its chief executive, Chris Burns, says there has been an increase in women visiting the centre due to the cost of living crisis.
6: Those on lower incomes tends to be people who were on part-time or casual employment, who have been pushed to the limit for their budgets and literally just cannot afford the groceries, the utilities and the increases in rent.
4: Technological harm experts are voicing concern about the growing popularity of smart glasses. Kmart has released a version of the camera eyewear. University of Sydney researcher in digital extremism, Dr. Milica Stilanovic, says women especially are unknowingly being filmed.
7: The harms here are dual as well. So not only are the women being filmed without consent, but then this video footage is being uploaded onto platforms where they're exposing women to a barrage of abuse.
4: BHP workers at port operations in WA's Pilbara are preparing to go on strike this weekend amid a long-running pay dispute. Today, unionised workers will refuse to load ships before walking off the job on Sunday. It's the second strike in just over 3 weeks. The US Senate has passed sweeping Russia sanctions legislation. The bill aims to increase economic pressure on Moscow over its invasion of Ukraine and is designed to punish major buyers of Russian oil and gas. It also includes expanded sanctions on Iran, sought by President Donald Trump. Senator Richard Blumenthal says the sanctions send a strong message to the Russian leader.
8: Today we send a message to Vladimir Putin. You will not win this war. Time to come to the table for peace. Your economy, already on its heels, is going to be throttled, even decimated, by cutting off the flow of revenue from purchases of Russian oil and gas.
4: A joint defence agreement has been signed by Saudi Arabia, Turkey and Pakistan to boost their collective security amid continuing tensions between Iran and the United States. Tim Wharton has more.
9: The joint defence pact between the Sunni Muslim states means an attack against any one of the three nations will be regarded as an attack against them all. Saudi Arabia brings financial power and a strategic location and is one of the largest weapons purchasers in the world. Turkey is the second largest military force in NATO and has an advanced defence production capability. capacity while Pakistan has nuclear weapons. The deal comes at a time when Saudi Arabia, whose critical infrastructure and oil facilities have come under attack as part of the war in Iran, has been looking to diversify its defence partnerships. While Turkey and Pakistan have avoided direct attacks by Tehran, both countries are looking to deal with any threats to their security and economic well-being.
4: Today's country show in Crystal Brook may be one of the few opportunities to see poultry and other birds as the spread of the H5 bird flu prompts cancellations. Bird competitions at this year's Royal Adelaide Show have been cancelled and some other country shows are following suit. But Crystal Brook Show Society President Andrew Sargent says the advice from the Primary Industries Department was to go ahead for today's event.
10: We'll obviously be a lot more stringent on our biosecurity this year than we perhaps have been in the past. Our convener will be checking all the birds as they come into the shed just to check for any signs of illness. We'll be keeping them as separated as we possibly can while they're in the shed.
4: To the weather, scattered showers across the state, tending to areas of rain about western and central parts. Port Lincoln 19, Port Pirie 18, 15 in Redmark and Mount Gambier, Broken Hill 16. Adelaide showers today, a top of 17. It's currently 11.3. Tomorrow, rain and a top of 16. ABC News.

0: And what is making local news, we welcome to the studio Josh Bryan. Good morning, Josh.
1: Good morning, Rod. Police are reviewing how they handled interactions with a mother involved in a murder-suicide at Port Macdonald nearly 2 weeks ago. Police say she visited the Mount Gambier Police Station the day before the tragedy. In an interview with ABC News Stateline, Police Commissioner Grant Stevens says while a report is being prepared for the coroner, police will make immediate changes if necessary. If you or someone you know needs help, call Lifeline on 13 11 14.
0: I think that's an appropriate thing to do.
1: Absolutely. Yeah.
0: We'll see what could have been done better.
1: Yeah, these coronial investigations take a lot of time as they're often quite wide-ranging, but it will be interesting to see, obviously, such a tragedy that hit everyone in the region, I think, quite hard last week, what we saw. So it'll be interesting what sort of recommendations come out of that, what sort of things are identified in terms of the woman's interaction with police, and whether there is anything that, you know, as the police commissioner says, whether there's any sort of recommendations as to how they can change how they do that. So still plenty to play out in terms of that.
0: Yeah, for sure. And for heaven's sake, if you need some help, Lifeline are fabulous people. 13 11 14.
1: The head of Mount Gambier's Stoma Support Group says a specialised nurse is needed in the city urgently to support around 200 people using colostomy and urostomy bags. The Mount Gambier Hospital had previously employed two full-time stoma nurses, but they both recently left the job for other positions. Now the region is serviced by one nurse who visits different towns in the region one day a week. David Platt says it's a shortage the region can't afford. Limestone Coast Health Network CEO Emma Poland says the service is actively recruiting for replacement nurses, but is facing global competition for qualified professionals. She says the nursing education team has undertaken wound, stoma and continence care management to staff in the region. Nursing locum agencies are also being pursued to identify suitable candidates to provide temporary support.
0: Yeah, hugely important to maintain the dignity of those patients.
1: Absolutely, yeah. It was interesting. So there was an online story that's either going up today or tomorrow that my colleague Sam Bradbrook has worked on with colleagues from ABC North and West. It's just fascinating to read, I guess, part of care that people don't probably normally think about until you're in a situation where you know someone that has a stoma or someone in your family has stoma. So it's sort of quite a specialised area, and all the regions seem to be competing for quite a limited pool of people that are trained up to do it. So as to how this situation is addressed, it'll be interesting to see. Obviously, the health network is working out how it can do that. But as you mentioned, just a huge thing for people's dignity. You know, they've gone through, obviously, some sort of illness to get to this sort of situation that, you know, they deserve that dignity ongoing in their life.
0: Yeah, for sure.
1: A local wildlife carer says it's important those on the front lines of the state's bird flu response take care of their mental health. About 100 people attended a state government community bird flu forum at the Roe Bowling Club on Tuesday night. The meeting was brought forward 2 weeks after a sudden surge in local detection numbers and a mass mortality event of birds near Cape Jaffa. Julia Dangerfield says people helping find and collect sick birds also need better access to supplies. Robe locals say more focus is needed on the mental health of citizen scientists finding birds which have died of bird flu. Local man John Davidson says it's been distressing for residents to see birds that are dead or dying.
0: Oh, absolutely. Yes, it must be incredibly stressing for people who have been looking after birds for their entire lives to see these animals in distress. It's, yeah, terrible. So, I mean, I wouldn't be surprised if there's a little bit of PTSD sort of sneak in for these people. So please take care of your health, mental health particularly.
1: Yeah, plenty of people in the region that are obviously so passionate about our bird life. You know, we're so lucky to have what we have, and yeah, to see what is already starting to happen, and unfortunately what we're expecting to happen over the next few months is it's going to hit really hard for a lot of people in the region. So I think that mental health aspect, you know, is definitely something that's going to have to be considered, and it'll be interesting to see if and how the government responds to that.
0: Yeah, sure.
1: The federal member for Barker, Tony Passon, says there's been widespread confusion around this year's census among his constituents. Mr. Passon says he's heard from a number of Barker residents who have not received paper forms or are confused about completing the census online. He says he's also surprised that only one pop-up hub will be operational during the census next week at Millicent. Mr. Passon says Mount Gambier, Narracourt and Bordertown should have dedicated hubs to provide face-to-face support. Census night is Tuesday, August the 11th.
0: Always fun. I love censuses.
1: Yeah. I always like the idea of them, and then I start filling out the form and I'm like, oh, there's actually quite a lot of questions here, and I've got to look up a bit of information to actually answer them. Yeah.

0: Yeah, but there has been a bit of discussion this time around. Obviously, with everything, it's moving more online, getting people to go and fill in these forms ahead of time before the actual census night and sort of give information about where they're going to be on the census night and things like that. That I think, yeah, it does seem like, at least from some of the things that Mr. Passan has brought up and some of the things that maybe people have been hearing in some of the conversations we've been having about the census, is that it does seem like there has been a bit of a gap, or some people that have been left behind in terms of, they're not wanting to do it online. They still want to do the paper version, and how they're able to go about doing that. So, yeah, and obviously, if you don't fill in the census, you can be fined. So,
1: Yes.
0: people want to be able to do it because it's part of their, I suppose, civic responsibility to do it. But yeah, it's not necessarily the easiest thing for people to do. So.
1: Yeah, for sure. And I have to say that I was a little bit confused when I read. I did get a paper form, and you've really got to read it
0: Yes.
1: because it says you can fill it in now, but it's relating to the night
0: To that
1: of the
0: night.
1: 11th.
0: Yes,
1: So,
0: yes.
1: I mean, I haven't got Nostradamus as a member of the family, so I'm going to leave it till the night just to make sure I know exactly where I am.
0: Yeah, I think there'll be plenty of people doing that.
1: Yep.
0: And finally, stories of family hunting, horse riding, and respecting umpires form part of a new children's book series by local Aboriginal and Torres Strait Islander authors. The Library for All, our yarning program, helps local authors formulate short story ideas and work with an illustrator to turn them into books to be sent to schools and libraries. Auntie Dawn Cardona helped organise the Mount Gambier stories, which were the first in SA. She says having stories from diverse authors will benefit the next generation. Laricha Arincha woman Sally Work's book titled Collecting Billy Goat Plums is based around her experience collecting food with her nana in Larrakia country. She says her nana died shortly before the book was released, giving it a special meaning to her family.
1: I love Indigenous stories. Uncle Ken Jones keeps promising. Ken, if you're listening, come in and tell us some stories. Yeah, fantastic stuff.
0: Some
1: And
0: fascinating, yeah, storytellers that are part of that program as well. So I'm sure some of those books are fantastic.
1: excellent. That's what's been making local news through the week. And it's brought to you by our wonderful team of journalists here at ABC Southeast SA. Thank you, Josh, for that.
0: Thank you.
1: And all the work you and your team do. Thank you.

0: Sam Brown from 1988. Stop was the album, Stop was the song, and she is a singer-songwriter from London. And that album released was her debut in 1988 and peaked at number one, peaked at number four on the UK charts and stayed in the charts for 12 weeks. Good morning to Wayne at Pleasant Park. Wayne's been on a bit of a mission for me because we played Mike Rudd's, or should I say Spectrum's, Someday You'll Have Money on the radio earlier on, and he's been in a bit of a... He was interviewed, the director of a short film that's been made about Spectrum. Wayne's been chasing up the details, and he's found them. Hi, Rod. Chris Franklin is the man re Mike Rudd. He also has a short film with Dylan in Melbourne in 2023. I think I heard the interview with Overnights with Francis Leach, says Wayne. Thank you very much. Excellent. Thanks for that, Wayne. If anybody would like to text us, 0467 922 783 is our text line. Keep that handy because we're going to be talking gardening very shortly. Callum Haygarth is in the green room as we speak. How appropriate. And we'll be here to take your gardening talkback calls after 8:30 when we launch into our gardening segment. Or you can call us 1-300-476-222. But we're going into the lab next.
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0: And Science Week is not far away, so it's appropriate that we have our science segment, and we are speaking to Ellen Fidian today. Ellen, lovely to speak to you again, and Jacinta's off doing other things today, so I have the absolute delight and privilege to speak to you.
8: Lovely to chat to you too, Rod.
0: And one of your stories, when too much science is never enough, Neptune's moon system is bizarre. I think they're all bizarre, but let's not go there. The James Webb Space Telescope data helps explain why. What's so bizarre about Neptune's moon?
8: You're right that they are all weird, but even by planet standards and other moon standards, Neptune's system is very odd. So all of the other gas giants, Jupiter, Saturn, Uranus, they all have a bunch of different moons that are all about the same size and they're all pretty big. Mm-hmm. Neptune, which is the furthest planet from the sun and similar to the other three gas giants in most other respects, it's got one really big moon, Triton, and then just basically shrapnel, tiny, tiny little moons that aren't like normal, regular round sizes. They're little rocks and rings, essentially. And so it's when you see, you know, three planets with a moon system that looks like this and then one planet with a completely different system, it does kind of trigger you want to know why that's happened. Mm-hmm. And the theory for years has been that Neptune's big moon, Triton, was actually captured from outside Neptune's orbit from the Kuiper Belt. So it was an asteroid, and it came in and it tore apart all of the other moons with its gravity. Wow. But a study's just come out that sort of helped to add a bit more evidence to this theory.
0: So it's been trapped. It's not like there's a hypothesis that our moon, for example, came from the same basic matter as the Earth did and it created itself as a separate moon around the Earth. But you're saying Triton came from somewhere else.
8: Yeah, that's the theory. So we've got these theories about how our Earth's moon formed when an asteroid smashed into the Earth. What we think happened with Neptune's moon is that Triton was this really large object in the asteroid belt, the Kuiper Belt, which is this kind of huge belt of asteroids outside Neptune's orbit, and it got captured. And because it's such a big thing, the force of its gravity ripped Neptune's original moon system apart. Mm. And so all of those tiny little irregular moons and the rings and the dust, they're all the remnants of Neptune's original moon system.
0: Oh, okay. So, yeah, so they may well have been other big moons, but Triton's gone and done a hoover on it.
8: That's what we think, and that's what this study sort of helped to add evidence to. They pointed the James Webb Space Telescope at Neptune and tried to identify some of the minerals on the moons, and the sort of smoking gun, I guess, was these clays that they found on Neptune's moons and in its inner rings. So clays can't form without liquid water. And around Neptune, it's way too cold for liquid water to be around. So they had to have formed in the interior of a much larger planet. So what they think happened was that there were these much larger moons with these clays forming inside them, and then Triton ripped them all apart. And now we've got the remnants.
0: Wow. Absolutely amazing. What is even more astounding and amazing is the fact that from radio telescopes and optical, but from radio telescopes, you can glean that sort of data and those sort of analyses.
8: Yeah. And actually, the thing that the researchers told me they were most excited about with the James Webb Telescope was they got a bunch of minerals that they could identify by looking at Neptune, by sort of looking at the light signals. But there's also a signal from a clay-like mineral that they couldn't identify. So this is probably some sort of compound that we haven't seen before in the solar system, some sort of rock that could only form around Neptune that we don't have that much evidence of on Earth. So that's really exciting for them.
0: Oh, I'll say. Another celestial story that has been brought to our attention by you, the sun's swirling surface, captured in spectacular detail by the world's largest solar telescope, and it is spectacular.
8: Yeah, when I saw the imagery for this one, my jaw just sort of dropped. It's such a cool-looking picture. But yes, so the Daniel Inouye Telescope, which is this telescope based in Hawaii that's designed to point directly at the sun, they've just released some imagery from it, the most detailed imagery yet. So they can resolve details the size of sort of tens of kilometers on the sun's surface. The sun's 150 million kilometers away, so the idea that we can see something that's sort of 19, 20 kilometers big on its surface is pretty extraordinary. And they've released this imagery of all of this glowing plasma moving around in this incredible detail.
0: Listeners should have a look at this imagery. It is absolutely fascinating. Is that real-time imagery, or is it sped up or slowed down at all?
8: So it was captured over the course of about 5 minutes. So we've got a video that goes for a few seconds. So it's been sped up a little bit, but not all that much. It's only actually 5 minutes of observation time, and we've got this roiling plasma moving on the sun's surface.
0: You can gather from that the speed of the actual movements. But I highly recommend that listeners jump onto the ABC Science website and have a look at this video. It's absolutely fascinating. The other thing that I'm concerned about is that when I used to use magnifying glasses to look at anything, or particularly the sun, burning holes in leaves, for example, with my magnifying glass, I mean, why doesn't it totally destroy the receptor?
8: Yeah, well, this is why you need a specially designed solar telescope. I actually asked a sun astrophysicist why we needed specific telescopes to look at the sun. Why couldn't we just, use the ones that we point at other stars? And it's because it's so close and it's so intense. So you need all of this incredible equipment to shade it out, to protect things from getting overheated. It's a lot of work to just even capture a few minutes of imagery like this.
0: Yeah.
8: It gives us sort of a detailed look of a star that you couldn't get by looking at any other star. The sun's so much closer, so we're getting information about it that we just couldn't get with any other telescope.
0: And finally, Ellen, Australian wildflowers are absolutely magnificent, and Beck Bird on Thursday's breakfast program spoke to Dr. Anne Jones because we're being asked to place a vote for our favourite Australian wildflower.
8: That's right. So for National Science Week, we're profiling 10 of Australia's most amazing wildflowers and getting people to pick their favourite. So we're going to be crowning the one with the most votes at the end of Science Week. We've got 10 lined up for you to choose from and learn about. And yeah, it's a really exciting time.
0: Yeah. Oh, look, I think it is. I think it being Science Week, I always get sort of hyper excited. Anyway, who picked the wildflowers that we're voting on, the 10 that we have to vote for?
8: It's something that the science team develops, the ABC science team develops. So we went casting around the entire

0: flowers from Tasmania. There are some honeybush flowers, which I think are really, really pretty, and get sort of a really broad range of the sort of incredibly different plants and flowers we get around Australia. So we wanted to really give people an idea of the incredible variety in our ecology and in our botany, and also hopefully introduce them to a few flowers they've never even heard of before. So yeah, there's all sorts of flowers. There's the bladderwort, which lives in tropical environments and traps and eats insects by like sucking them into these tiny little capsules. Really, it can move in a couple of milliseconds, which is really exciting.
1: Wow.
0: There's a couple of orchids. There's the underground orchid, which you almost never see. It emerges just to flower, and it's really, really elusive. Or the flannel flower, which has these mass blooms after bushfires. So there's all sorts that they're really, really interesting and super different.
1: Yeah, I'd certainly never even heard of the underground orchid. I'm sort of leaning towards the Murnong, though, the yam daisy. It's so basic and good, just gorgeous. It's a beautiful flower.
0: It's a beautiful flower, and it's been used as food source for such a long time, so it's a really important flower as well. I think my personal vote might go to the star flower, the Calitrix.
1: Uh-huh.
0: I just really love the color changes. So it's got these amazing signals where when it wants a pollinator, it releases these yellow stamens, and then once it's been pollinated, they turn red, which is a lot less visible to bugs. That's just such a clever bit of signaling, and I think that's really cool.
1: I have a certain attraction towards the trigger plants as well, because when I was a student working in forests, we had these little white trigger plants which were throughout the countryside, and you used to tickle them and they'd bang the bit that you're tickling them with. Not to mention Dr. Anne Jones's favourite, the flying duck orchid.
0: Yeah, the flying duck orchid is beautiful as well. And it looks like a duck to us. It's actually trying to look like an insect so that it can attract pollinators. So the fact that it looks like a duck is a little bit of a coincidence. But yeah, you're right. I also love the trigger plant. That's another one of those fast-moving plants.
1: Yeah.
0: Flowers that can move really quickly are just extraordinary.
1: They are. If listeners have the opportunity, they should go back and listen to Dr. Anne Jones, who is the most amazing wit. She is such a funny person. And listen back to the interview that she did with Beck Bird on this competition, trying to find Australia's most amazing wildflower. She is a sensational presenter. I love What the Duck. If people don't know the podcast What the Duck on Radio National, please seek it out. You will not be disappointed. And not to forget to mention, of course, Jacinta Bowler's amazing science fiction series on quantum computers.
0: Yeah, Dead or Alive has absolutely blown my mind. Highly recommend. It's such an interesting look at quantum computers and, you know, are they going to change the world? How much of it is hype? It's just such an interesting series. Highly recommend.
1: Oh, absolutely. Yeah, and Jacinta does a great job of doing that as well. And for those people who don't know much about quantum computing, there is a place to start. Where can we find those podcasts, Ellen?
0: You head to the ABC website and click on the Science tab.
1: And all those articles we've been discussing, they are there also. Ellen, thanks so much for taking time today to speak to us at a place where, you know, the nerds hang out and too much science is never enough.
0: No worries. Thank you, Rod, and happy Science Week for the next week.
1: Indeed. Thank you.
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1: Rightio, we are very, very rapidly approaching Talkback Gardening, and Callum Haygarth is on his way from the green room as we speak, so very shortly he's running supposedly into the studio. So let's get going.
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1: Callum Haygarth, good morning to you.
4: Good morning, Rod. How are you?
1: I'm very, very well. Everybody's wearing black today. I'm wearing black underneath my jumper.
4: Yeah, very funereal.
1: Funereal.
4: Funereal.
1: Yeah. All right, okay.
4: That might be Kath and Kim, I think.
1: I see. Very good. Bit of Kath and Kim. Lovely to have you in the studio talking gardening today. And listeners, we are after your calls. We would love to talk to you. 1-300-476-222 is our telephone number, or you can text through on 0467-922-783. And what are we talking today, Callum?
4: We're going to be talking lots of different winter things that we should be doing in the garden and coming into spring. And, it's a pretty important time of the year at the moment.
1: Yeah, we were talking off air in the green.

0: rumours we speak about you lifting roses and
1: bare roses. Yes, very busy time of the year with bare root trees, fruit trees, roses, and we're just going on to table grapes, and then we'll a little bit of wine grapes, and then we'll be finished, and we'll just keep packing all the mail orders until we have the last one done.
0: Question from left field. The wineries, the vineyards, where do they get their stock from? Do they create it themselves?
1: I wouldn't think so. I would think that there's a lot of huge commercial wine grape growers across the country, and they would source them from them.
0: Okay.
1: Yeah, they'd be grafted. So they'd be grafted onto certain rootstocks for certain soils and regions and so on. So, yeah, I think there's quite a lot up in the Riverina and that sort of part of the world into New South Wales and probably Northern Victoria, and there's probably countless ones to fill that market because they'd be needing them by the thousand.
0: Just makes me think if they're grafted, they must be very expensive. I would have thought they'd just
1: I don't think it's not a tricky process.
0: No.
1: Even I can do it, so it can't be that hard.
0: Well, actually, now you come to mention it, I have done it myself, and it must be pretty simple.
1: I mean, they are little fiddly thin sticks, like when we're budding a tree or something, we've got a much chunkier rootstock to work on, and we do different types of budding insertions and so on. But, yeah, a grape is tiny, thin, probably no worse than doing a rose, to be honest.
0: Yeah.
1: And they're back-breaking.
0: Oh, yes. Okie dokie. So that was a little...
1: Aside.
0: Aside. You have in front of you a Gardening Australia magazine. How should we give that away?
1: We will give that away for... I would like people to ring in with their favourite native plant.
0: Oh, here we go. So you're on the bandwagon. Fantastic.
1: Yes, and I've just come in and seen this interesting program... thing that's going on with ABC about the trying to find the most amazing native wildflowers.
0: So, okay. So, but you're just after your favourite native plant.
1: Favourite native plant.
0: Yeah.
1: Yeah.
0: Okay. So if people don't know what we're talking about, the wildflower, the ABC Science Unit is running for Science Week, which begins Monday week. Is running a competition to pick one of 10 flowers to be Australia's most favourite native wildflower. And more details on that a bit later, because it's behind me and I'll go and grab it a bit later. But you can jump on the ABC Science website and vote for your favourite
1: wildflower. And last year was the Majestic River Red Gum, which is very appropriate for our part of the world, minus the river.
0: Minus the river, indeed. Okay, so we would like to know your favourite native plant. We have more than one magazine to give away, by the way, and some other ABC merch.
1: Goodies.
0: If we can find something in the Stan Thompson Memorial Treasure Chest.
1: Yeah, well...
0: Sure there's something in there still.
1: We had a quick peek in there. I know it's usually a secure, locked...
0: Normally.
1: Two people know the password.
0: Yeah, yeah.
1: Front cover of Gardening Australia magazine for
0: that's the August edition, is it?
1: No, you've got the June edition.
0: Well, that's the wrong one.
1: Right, okay. So anyway, it's got Banksia coccinea on the front cover, which is a fantastic Banksia with a shorter flower and very popular in cut flower.
0: Yeah.
1: And lovely foliage as well. So
0: my error.
1: Yes.
0: I will.
1: Scott will find us the 22. Oh, it's coming through.
0: Here it comes. Yes. It's coming through. It's a current edition Organic Gardener magazine.
1: Oh, it's still wrapped up.
0: All right, so someone must not have collected their June edition of Gardening Australia. I don't know why I still have that there. It was unopened too. I thought it must have been a new one. Current edition Organic Gardener?
1: Organic Gardener magazine. So it's actually got a bit about spring flowers in it wicking beds, which are all the go. And a bit about cool climate bananas.
0: And if you want the June edition of Gardening Australia,
1: you can have that as well.
0: I'll give that to you as well. And our numbers, 1-300-476-222. That telephone number, 1-300-476-222 is the telephone number that you can call. And we would like to know your favourite native plant. Or you can text through. Prefer to talk to you, but you can text 046792 783 if you would prefer to text through your favourite Australian plant? I've got so many.
1: There are a lot. Yes, it's very tricky. Yeah. I was just quickly reading the science thing, and that some of the names of plants that were in there were, there were some quite unusual ones.
0: Did you know there was an underground orchid?
1: I have heard of an underground orchid.
0: I've never ever seen one.
1: Yeah. I don't think I have.
0: Yeah, talking to Ellen earlier, and she's it's one of the 10. Along with the duck orchid and trigger plants.
1: Oh, I see. So there is actually 10 plants.
0: There are 10 plants.
1: You have to vote for the one that you...
0: Okay. If you chat for a second, I'll reach behind.
1: Yeah.
0: What are you doing there? You're just reaching across. You're reaching across.
1: We're all reaching.
0: Okay. So I will get this for you. Thanks for talking. Okay, there we are.
1: Sorry.
0: There are all the plants that you can vote for. There are 10 of them. I'll take that back from you so I know what I'm talking about. There's the flannel flower. There's the duck orchid. There's the trigger plant. There's the bladderwort.
1: Yeah, mulla mullas. Love them. They're looking good at this time of the year.
0: Yeah, creamy candle. Did I mention the flannel flower already?
1: Thank you.
0: And my one of my favourites is the murnong, the yam daisy.
1: Yes.
0: It's just absolutely beautiful flower. What else do
1: and
0: we
1: you get
0: have
1: the food as well when you dig them up?
0: Indeed. Well, that's right. Yeah, a fantastic native source of food. And, yes, I've mentioned the two orchids.
1: Oh, yeah, the underground orchid, yeah.
0: Yeah. Okay, so that's on the ABC Science website if you want to go and vote for that. Vote for your favourite wildflower. But we are after your favourite native plant today. Mm. Yeah, 1-300-476-222. Or if you have a question for Callum about your garden, today might be the day to get into the garden because tomorrow we've got that four-letter word approaching.
1: Yes, it's
0: serious rain.
1: Yes, is it really going to happen?
0: Well,
1: a couple of things I looked at, it was going above us. The next thing, it was going to absolutely hammer us.
0: Well, it's going to absolutely hammer us. I'm looking at, I've still got up the synoptic situation and the pressure analysis chart, and there's a great big vat of cloud coming across.
1: Right.
0: And talking to Helen earlier on today, it is definitely going to rain tomorrow.
1: Okay. Mm. Well,
0: okay.
1: Some of the important things to do in the garden are spraying fruit trees, and you've only got a very small window to do it in, so I don't really know whether it's going to be worth getting out there with the sprayer today.
0: So the spray has to be on for a couple of days,
1: does it? Well, it's not so much a couple of days. It's just if it gets washed off with really heavy storms and diluted, it probably won't do an awful lot. Mm-hmm. Might be worth trying to get one in if you... doing it right now.
0: Quickly. Mm. Don't do it right now because you're listening to the radio.
1: Well, no, of course.
0: Or you can take a radio into the garden.
1: True, you could have those things.
0: Yeah, I've got those things and they're fantastic.
1: Are they?
0: Yeah. I work in the shed with my radio on in my ears. It's fantastic.
1: There you go.
0: Anyway, there you go.
1: So, talking mainly stone fruits, so peaches, nectarines, apricots, but certainly peaches and nectarines can get peach leaf curl or curly leaf. Right. Leaf curl, it's called different names.
0: Mm-hmm.
1: And so basically you need to do a copper oxychloride spray, which is a very blue-coloured copper spray, and you need to make sure I'd probably say increase the dose for what it says on the packet sometimes because it doesn't always get into everything. And you need to spray until you've got blue running off. So absolutely saturate the stems. You need to do it from the top so that it runs into the buds.
0: Right.
1: And if you're looking at your fruit trees at the moment, you'll probably find these little plump, grey, velvety sort of buds are starting to form.
0: Yeah.
1: And we've actually even, I think, had a flower on an apricot tree the other day when
0: I was
1: in the nursery. So things are starting to move, even though we've had this really, really cold winter.
0: Oh, you think it's been cold?
1: Oh, gosh, it's been bitter.
0: Oh, okay.
1: Yeah, we're back to an old Mac Gambier winter, I think, days of old. Certainly the rain. I mean, our paddocks are telling us by the amount of, moisture in there, and it's just, sitting... It's really wet.
0: I got told off by one of our listeners last Saturday as I was wandering through the supermarket that I said it hadn't been terribly cold, and he said, "Where have you been?"
1: Yeah. No.
0: It's been cold.
1: It's been cold.
0: Mind you, you work in the open.
1: Yes,
0: so
1: those mornings were zero and 1 or 2 degrees is not nice. And our frost alert sensors go off and spray the nursery so we know that it's reached
0: It's been cold.
1: been cold.
0: 1-300-476-222. Let us know what your favourite native plant is, and we can you'll get the current edition Organic Gardener magazine for your efforts. You can text queries through on 04-679-22783.
1: So that's the copper spray. Like I said, you could do it on apricots too. They can get another thing called gummosis, which is this oozing sort of sticky ambery coloured secretion from the stems and some of the joints. Mm-hmm. You can see it visibly as being a little bit more shiny on the stems, on the branches. If you do have that, you really need to try and cut it out below the infected area. But at the same time, really give your trees a good spray. It's quite common on apricots. Cherries can get a little bit of it too.
0: Mm-hmm.
1: So your copper will do that. If you don't have stone fruit and you're just doing your general cleanup in the garden for winter, then you would use lime sulfur at the stronger dose. So when your deciduous fruit trees are fully dormant, as they are now, and shut down, this is the cleaning agent, I call it, of the garden. And basically you've got two strengths, so you use the stronger dose while they're out of leaf, and you spray the entire trunks, and if you've got any mosses, lichens, any scale, any pests left over from last year in all the nooks and crannies of the bark, and even right down to the ground, that will basically kill off any of those. And if you've got things like mosses and lichens on your tree, it will soften that on the bark. So if you've got like old fruit trees or old deciduous trees that maybe you're in a windy area and you get that yellow stuff and grey stuff on the trunks, it will help soften that off, and then you can actually blast it off with the hose.
0: What is this magical substance of which you speak?
1: Well, it's magical, but it smells of sulfur, so it smells like rotten eggs. So it's not the most wonderful thing, and certainly your neighbours are not going to love you for using it, but it's a fantastic product. So, yeah, it's called lime sulfur.
0: It's called lime sulfur, okay. Yeah.
1: So basically it'll clean up and do all that. If you've had eggs laid from any pests from last season that are overwintered in the furrows of the bark, then it will eradicate all them too. And it helps a little bit with leaf curl, but it's not as effective as copper.
0: Right, so that's two sprayings. Can you do the two sprayings together? Probably not.
1: No, lime sulfur just reacts with other things. As a separate thing.
0: As the people in Port Melbourne are aware, Port Adelaide are aware after that sulfur fire was it Thursday?
1: So that's the, you can use it on stone fruit, but if it's more of a cleaning up, and you can use it on ornamental trees as well. So if you've got deciduous ornamental trees, you know how you see, you know, driveways and things, and the trees have got a coating of that yellow on it. Try and get that off, because it does affect the trees. You see it in a lot of the council trees too, around, and so try and clean all that up.
0: Okay.
1: So they're the crucial sprays, and really at this moment you've got probably a week or so to do it.
0: Right.
1: With copper you need to probably do it at least probably once every 5 days, because all the buds are popping at different times, so you've only got this very small window, end of July, sort of beginning of August, to get it done. And when you're using the spray, you need to keep agitating your sprayer so that it doesn't settle to the bottom, and make sure you really saturate everything so you can see this bright blue running off the stems.
0: Okay.
1: And if you had leaf curl last year, then you know you're definitely going to get it this year. So, it's one of those preventative
0: things.
1: You've got to do it.
0: We've got Pat on the line from Narracourt, and it sounds like this might be a rather timely discussion. Pat, good morning to you.
2: Good morning.
1: Good morning, Pat.
2: I've got fungus growing on my peach tree, right down one of the stems, and it's about 3 centimetres across. It looks like a mushroom, and they're packed on top of each other. How do I get rid of them?
1: Well, that lime sulfur will clean up that. Like I said, there's two doses that you can use. There's the dose that you use when they're in leaf, and the dose that you use when the trees are dormant and shut down at this time of the year. So if you've got it on a peach, then the lime sulfur will be the one to spray on that tree and saturate the stems fully.
2: Oh, okay. They're very thick, sort of on top of each other.
3: Yes, yeah. Well, this stuff's quite potent, and will get in there and really, really knock it out. So you'll be fine with that one.
0: Do you then physically have to knock them off the tree?
3: They'll just shrivel up.
0: Oh, will they?
3: Yeah, they'll just shrivel up and fall off. Yeah.
2: So
3: give it a good spray, and you can even do a follow-up one a week later if you want to. But yeah, that'll be enough to knock it on the head.
2: Oh, right, because I did spray with lime salt.

0: earlier on,
1: right?
0: All the trees. All right, I'll have another go.
2: Maybe up the dosage, possibly. I don't know.
1: I think the stronger dose is probably enough, but really give it a good spray and above where it is, so it runs down into the core of where they're coming out from.
2: But
1: there might be some damage or infection happening in the trunk, so you really want to clean that up.
0: Okay. Well, thank you for that.
2: Thanks, Pat. Thank you for being our first caller. Pat from Narracourt with a fungal problem. ABC Southeast, the time's coming up to, it's gone, 9:15. Wow. Good morning to Anonymous. Favourite flower, any of our many Southeast natives, nearly all year round, the spider orchids are elegant, says this listener. And Sharon has texted in on 0467922783. My favourite native flowers are the Geraldton wax.
1: Oh, yes.
2: Yeah.
1: They're coming into flower.
2: I planted 30 of them 12 years ago and they are just starting to flower. They are stunning, says Sharon.
1: Wow, yeah, that would be great. Good for cut flowers. So I'm guessing if you're planting 30, that might be why. So, no. Good choice.
2: I think Sharon's earned that organic gardener, don't you?
1: Well, should we see if we've got a few more yet coming in?
2: Oh, you're going to pick one, are you?
1: Yeah.
2: Oh, sorry. I didn't realise you were judging. Yes. All right. So Sharon's Geraldton wax.
1: Yeah.
2: Okay. Thanks for that text, 0467922783, or you can call in, as Pat has done, 1300 476 222, if you have a problem that you would like to put before Callum and see if we can get it all fixed up. Actually, I think there's a promo here about Science Week. Let's play that.
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4: We're celebrating Australia's favourite wildflowers.
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2: There you go, from the lady herself, Dr. Anne Jones. And if you've never heard What the Duck podcast, you are missing out on a hoot. They are so good. Very, very, lots of fun. Lots of fun. Coming up to 9:10, not much time to nominate your favourite Australian native plant. Let us know. Callum is judging. So far, we only have one entry, so Sharon's in the lead at the moment.
1: We've got two. We've got spider orchids and Geraldton wax.
2: Unfortunately, Anonymous is the...
1: Oh, Anonymous, right. We'll have to ring us back.
2: We'll have to ring us back if you find Geraldton wax. Mm. All right. Okay. Our number's 1300 476 222. Is our telephone. Scott's there, ready, willing and able to take your call. Playing on his
1: pruning
2: device at the moment.
1: Yeah, pruning time.
2: Okay, pruning time now?
1: Yeah, pruning time now. Okay. I mean, you can leave it a few more weeks because we don't like to stimulate the plants into coming into growth too early, because obviously, especially this year when we're getting a lot of late frosts coming through, and that can burn off the new growth. Everyone's keen to get in there and prune early and, get rid of all the old material off, fruit trees, roses, all that sort of thing. You've got a few weeks to go still. But, probably start thinking about any of your annual tree prunings that you need to do, fruit and nut trees, as I mentioned, roses, even climbing roses you can tidy up at this time of the year, standard roses and weeping ones, which are the ones that cascade off. I think sometimes you need to go in and clean out the head of them. They get a little bit congested.
2: Okay. Question for you, Callum. Yes. I'm always confused when I'm pruning things like cherries or other stone fruit. Where does the fruit come, and where does the new growth obviously comes from the buds, but where does the fruit come from?
1: Right. So there's two areas. Depending on the tree family, some trees flower on the and fruit on the new wood.
2: Mm-hmm.
1: So that's predominantly apricots, peaches, nectarines, cherries are on the new
2: wood. On new wood.
1: And apples and pears tend to be on the older wood.
2: Right.
1: But then apples are a little bit of an unusual one because they have what's called fruiting spurs, and they can fruit on the older wood, and sometimes they can fruit on the newer wood, but generally on the older wood. So it just depends on the varieties of trees that you've got.
2: Okay. We have Di from Pathway on the line. Good morning, Di.
5: Good morning, gentlemen. How are we?
1: Well, thank you,
2: Guy. Absolutely fantastic. Thank you for calling.
5: My pleasure. My pleasure.
2: Now, you have a favourite plant?
5: Oh, I sure do. I'm a native fan, full stop.
2: Yep.
5: But I would have to pick Grevillea.
1: Oh, yes.
2: Yeah.
5: Because they're such a diverse group of plants.
1: They are, and they flower all through the year at different
5: times. They sure do.
1: And
5: yes.
1: Always giving you lots of colour and interesting flowers and lots of new breeding and ground covers and low ones for, you know, domestic gardens. It's not left to old, you know, the older varieties and people who've got large gardens. So, yeah, good choice. I'm with you on that one.
2: Mm.
5: Absolutely. There's not a day of the year that I don't have flowers in my garden. So.
1: Exactly.
2: Isn't that wonderful? Yeah.
1: All right. Thanks, Di, for calling. We've put you in the list.
2: Yeah.
5: Beautiful. Thank you. Okay, have a great day.
2: Keep listening, Di. Di from Pathway there with Geraldton Wax.
1: And Grevillea.
2: Oh, sorry, beg your pardon. It was Sharon, wasn't it, with the Grevillea?
1: Correct.
2: All righty. I have a Grevillea robusta tree, which, when it's going flat out, is just the most magnificent
1: tree.
2: It is just beautiful. The flowers are spectacular. Mm. Okay. So, your favourite native plant. Let us know what you think it is and... somehow or other, Callum will select one, maybe or two.
1: See how many. We've got a little bit of stuff to give away.
2: Stuff to give away.
1: Keep on coming up with the varieties. There's lots of varieties, so I'm sure that somebody must have other ones that they're keen on.
2: Very good. And Sharon has texted through on 0467922783. Morning. Hi. Can I still prune my apple tree if it still has a lot of leaves? My tree still has 3/4 of the leaves, says Sharon. Really?
1: You do get that some years. Yeah, sometimes, pears that typically always drop their leaves later but would be well and truly dormant by now. But, I have seen apple trees. I think ours held on quite late this year as well but have finally dropped. Sometimes if you're in that little protected environment, if you're in town maybe and it's just a little bit warmer and sheltered, they don't drop. But yes, unfortunately you will have to, and you can take if you just pluck off those old leaves, they'll come away from the stem quite easily. And just do your normal prune as you would for your apple tree at this time of the year.
2: Okay.
1: Because you need to, otherwise you'll find that the tree will just go out and get bulkier and bulkier, and then that's when the branches can start to snap and obviously get too big perhaps for your area. But yeah, apples, you can definitely prune them now.
2: Okay. Rightio. Sorry, trying to do too many things at once here. We have texters. Anonymous has texted in again. Infestation of soldier beetles. How do I get rid of them?
1: Wow, already?
2: Already.
1: That's far too early in the season for soldier
2: apparently
1: beetles.
2: Apparently not.
1: No. They're a tricky one. You can use Carbaryl. That is probably the most effective one against soldier beetles. And I guess probably the nesting population is where they're exploding from. So they probably sat there all winter and now they're suddenly moving. Make sure if you've got any weeds, especially marshmallow, they seem to love them. Make sure you get those out of the garden because they'll suck away at the sap. And the other thing you can use is soapy water on them, but I think that has sort of minimal effect in blocking their breathing apparatus.
2: All right, so you're trying to smother them somehow.
1: Yeah, Carbaryl's probably a better one to go with because that covers all the sap sucking and chewing and so on insects. So very unfortunate to have it this early in the season.
2: Okay. We've got Marg from Glencoe on the line with... Is it a question, Marg, you've got?
6: No, I was just going to see if I could put in for the favourite native.
2: Excellent. What would you suggest?
6: Well, I love them all. I love them.
2: Yeah.
6: But I think callistemons are so versatile.
1: Yes.
6: And there's such a range of colours now and sizes of the plants.
1: That's a great choice, and certainly one of our more popular growing natives in gardens right across Australia. So, and as you say, they're very versatile, and again, one of those plants that a lot of breeding has been done, and they've got lots of dwarf ones for smaller gardens and so on. So, yeah, great choice, Mark.
6: And, Rod, I nearly won the soccer. I was...
2: Did you?
6: Argentina.
2: You had Argentina.
6: Final, but they didn't win.
2: Oh, bad luck. I'm sorry to hear
6: that's
2: that.
6: That's all right. I was pleased to... please sound like the chap who won it would really appreciate it too. So,
2: yeah.
6: Spain. For yeah. Spain. Okay.
2: Well, thanks for being.
6: Thanks, gardening gurus.
1: Yeah, right.
2: Oh, no, guru. I am definitely not a gardening guru. Thanks, Sharon. All the best to you.
6: Thank you. Bye.
2: Cheers.
1: Bye.
2: Yeah, that comment related to the sweep that we ran for the World Cup that Scott ran.
1: Yes.
2: Was very successful. We had lots of people calling in for teams. So, unlucky, Sharon. I'm not. Who was it? That was Marg, was it? I beg your pardon. Not Marg, not Sharon. I'm mixing up my names here. Rightio. We had a listener call or text in on 0467 922 783. Goodness, we're running out of time. Morning. My favourite courier is Dusky Bells. We have had our couriers for at least 12 years. Hardy plant that needs just a light prune once a year, says Jenny. Good.
1: Yeah, I would agree with that one. Yeah. They're great value. The little chef's cap, a little tubular flower that hangs down. Mm-hmm. Lots of different varieties again.
2: Mm-hmm.
1: Lots of different colours. So, yep, great choice.
2: Right, yeah. Oh, fantastic.
1: Okay, so we're getting quite a few here.
2: We are getting a lot here, which is wonderful. Yeah, we'd love to hear from you. 1-300-476-222. If you have if you want to ask a question or nominate a favourite native plant, we've had lots nominated. And you can text through on 0467 922 783, but you've only got probably a minute and a half left.
1: Yes, indeed. So, yes.
2: And Callum needs some thinking time. I'll see if I find some thinking
1: music.
2: It's
1: going along. I've got it happening in my head. I have got it happening in my head.
2: Oh, don't strain.
1: Now, probably one of the last things, we touched on it already with bare-rooted trees and mm-hmm. fruit trees. Pretty much getting close to your last chance for planting. So the season's moving along. Even though it's cold, things are starting to burn. And bud, so yeah, we're well into August, so you probably want to start really thinking about, you know, getting your things.
2: I suppose it's daylight hours as well as temperature, isn't it?
1: Exactly, and they're extending out as you know in the evening. So, and also things like berries, blackberries and currants, strawberries, any of those shrub lines, and even rhubarb crowns, now's the time to be planting them. So yeah, have a look at that sort of other side of dormant plants that are available as a bare-rooted plant at this time of the year. And of course we've touched on fruit trees, nut trees, almonds, chestnuts, walnuts, all that sort of thing. Time to be planting them at the moment. And then all your ornamental trees, so if you're looking for planting anything major.
2: Yep. Do it now. Right. Okay, so who are you going to pick?
1: Well, we've got a bit of stuff. Can I give away three items?
2: Yeah?
1: You're looking a bit strange. Haven't you got things in your
2: Yes.
1: Stash? Right, okay.
2: We'll find something. Yep.
1: So we'll go Sharon with the Geraldton Wax.
2: Mm-hmm.
1: We'll go...
2: That was Di with the Geraldton Wax, wasn't it? Sharon had the Grevillea.
1: No, Di and Padthaway had the Grevillea.
2: Heavens. All right, okay.
1: Sorry, and... Marg and Glencoe with the Callistemon.
2: Okay.
1: So if you...
2: Was that three?
1: Three of you would like to give Scott a call back. So Geraldton Wax, I think, was Sharon. Di in Padthaway was Grevillea. And Marg in Glencoe was the Callistemon.
2: All right. So congratulations to all those winners.
1: Three, yes. And very good choices.
2: Very good choices. And that's taken us right up to 9 o'clock news time. Scott Dixon is back on your radio with sport after the news, which is now.
7: Good morning, Richard Davies with ABC News. The Murray-Darling Conservation Alliance says if H5 bird flu spreads into the basin, it could have devastating impacts on local species. The Murray-Darling Basin covers eastern parts of South Australia and is home to 120 different species of water birds. SA currently has 119 confirmed cases of the deadly strain. National co-director Craig Wilkins told 891 ABC Adelaide the alliance is nervous as it's unclear which bird species would be hit the hardest.
8: It's the first time that this virus has come to the Australian continent. So there are particular species that have evolved here that have never been exposed to it before. So when

0: Not quite sure what will happen.
1: The Australian Medical Association is calling for more details about patients ramped at South Australian public hospitals following the third worst month for ramping on record. Ambulances spent 5,434 hours ramped in July. It's below the all-time record set at the same time last year, but still well up on the 4,770 recorded last month. AMASA President Peter Subramaniam says it's important to know where patients are coming from, and he's questioning how many ambulances are transporting patients from aged care.
2: That have difficulty accessing care inside. Are these patients who are having difficulty accessing care in the community from their GPs? Are these patients with mental health issues?
1: The Health Minister Blair Boyer says the ageing population means more people are presenting at emergency with complex care needs.
3: But we do keep that data around how many of those people there are. It informs decisions and investment decisions the government makes. And it is how, in no small part, we are able to say today that there are 466 people in public hospital beds who actually need a residential aged care bed.
1: Minor BHP is preparing for a weekend of industrial action at its port operations in WA's Pilbara amid a long-running pay dispute. Lucy Murray reports from Port Hedland.
4: Today marks the start of a 48 hours in total of industrial action. Workers from the Australian Workers Union have started a ban on shiploading. That means the bulk carriers that carry hundreds of thousands of tonnes of iron ore to our trading partners like China will not be loaded. And the importance of that is really hard to understate. This is the world's largest bulk export port. Just last year, BHP dug up 291 million tonnes of iron ore, and all of that is exported here in Port Hedland.
1: Iran's president says his country has successfully thwarted military pressure attempting to weaken and destabilise his country. Speaking on state TV, he says his government has been in negotiations before the US and Israel attacked Iran, accusing them of driving the events towards war. The conflict began with US and Israeli strikes on Iran that killed the country's supreme leader. It comes as US President Donald Trump says he thinks the war will be over soon. Thai authorities are still trying to determine the motive of a 14-year-old boy who allegedly carried out a shooting at a school in Thailand, killing at least seven people. Rachel Clayton has more.
5: According to authorities, the teenager killed his grandparents at his home before going to his school, Debsirin Nongthaburi Secondary, and opening fire on students and teachers around 10 a.m. local time Friday. Police say the boy used a 9mm handgun that was registered to his grandfather. He died on the way to the hospital after shooting himself. Thailand's Prime Minister says the suspected shooter had more than 30 bullets left when he turned the gun on himself. This is the second school shooting in Thailand this year, prompting the leader of the opposition People's Party to call for a serious and systematic review of the country's gun control measures.
1: In the AFL, the Adelaide Crows will take on Richmond for round 22 at Adelaide Oval tonight. The Crows are sitting on the fifth rung of the ladder, while the Victorian side sits at 17. The club says veteran defender Rory Laird has returned to the lineup after missing three matches through injury. Meanwhile, Port Adelaide will face the Sydney Swans in an away game at the SCG. This afternoon's match will mark power midfield star Jason Horne-Francis's 100th AFL game. Checking the weather, scattered showers across the state, tending to areas of rain about western and central parts from the late afternoon. Port Lincoln 19, Port Pirie 18, Renmark and Mount Gambier 15, Broken Hill 16. Adelaide showers today, a top of 17's forecast. It's currently 12.2. Tomorrow, more rain, a top of 16 degrees. Monday, showers easing and 15. ABC News.
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7: Yes, and good morning, and we have an absolutely jam-packed show for you this morning. We are talking football, we are talking netball, we're talking wrestling, we're talking lots. There's a lot going on. Heading towards finals, so we'll be unpacking that for you today as well, which will be absolutely fantastic. We've got some big games of local footy, some big games of local netball coming up as well this weekend, and we will be right in that space. But we have some good information to share. And the first one is from the Panola Football and Netball Club about the community forum that was held during the week as well. They've put a post up on their Facebook page with a few of the different maps, a few of the different suggestions, and also some details around how you can contact them to find out a little bit more about what's going on. We'll dig in that space very, very soon as well over the next couple of weeks and unpack that for you as well. Scott Duncan's going to be up very, very soon. We're going to be talking Limestone Coast football and netball and the matches that matter, because there are some really, really big games coming on that we need to be digging around and find out what's going on. If you didn't see this one the other day, young gun Ryder Lindner playing for Glenelg in Adelaide, 47 disposals. And what an effort this was. Under-16s, the talent league there, round 16, 47 disposals, 3 goals, 6 marks, 170 ranking points for Ryder Lindner as well in that space. Congratulations to Millicent Golf Club, winning the 2026 Southeast Pennants. They took out the grand final, defeating Narracourt 4-3, tight contest. Well done to everybody involved in that. Great work there, and great to talk golf. Well done to Kai Allen, who's back on the podium, and in particular, the Penrite Racing Team. So Ford Racing secured the Manufacturers' Championship in just 8 rounds. Winning, 7 out of the 20 wins of the season have been from Penrite Racing. They are very, very proud, and a great little picture of Kai Allen as well on Penrite Racing as well. So there's lots of stuff going on in that space. A little bit later on, we're going to be talking to the CEO of the Adelaide Lightning as well, and unpacking how you can find out a little bit more about what they're up to on the off season. So big show. Strap yourself in, get ready. We are talking footy up next.
0: If it's happening in your town, you'll hear it on ABC Local Radio. 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
7: Yeah, check out that ABC Listen app. There are lots of great things that you can listen to. 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You can give us a call on 1300 476 as well, and we will be able to chat and unpack what is going on, because when we hit August, we hit the big games. And to talk big games from the Limestone Coast Football and Netball League, we have Scott Duncan. Good morning, Scott. How are you?
8: Morning, Scott. Morning, listeners.
7: Now, 8th of August, round 16. It's when the draw fits on one page of your phone, you know you're close. And it's exactly where we're at. So we've got round 16, next week round 17, then round 18, then round 19, then we're into finals. So it's touchable. Let's talk about today, and then let's talk about where you think people are going to end up. First of all, Casterton Sanford and North. Last week, Casterton Sanford didn't... did they not fire?
8: Yeah, look, interesting. I think you get to a certain stage of the year when if things aren't going well, the sides around you can step up to the plate. And I think that happened last week, but I think they'll come back with vengeance today and have a good win against North Gambier.
7: Okay, we're locking that one in. Let's talk our second game for today. This is Penola hosting Millicent.
8: Yeah, look, I think, again, Penola have struggled all year with injuries, and when you're down the bottom and you lose some of your better players, it makes it very hard. But I think Millicent will be looking to have a good ending to the season, so I think they'll be a little bit too strong today.
7: Okay, locking that one in. And then the final one, East Gambier taking on West Gambier.
8: Yeah, match of the round for my opinion. East, very good last week. I think West are a side that's been there and know what to do. They just need to make sure they can get there at the end. But I've got a funny feeling East will get up in this, but I reckon it'll be really close, this one.
7: Okay. Now, that puts us in that really, really interesting space of looking what that ladder looks like. And Well, we've got South Gambia sitting on top with 40 points, strong percentage. Then we've got Caston and Sanford dropping those games last week as well. Now, South don't play today, so Caston have got the chance to go back up top again, but they've played the extra game. They're on 40 points as well. Those two are definitely playing finals.
8: Yeah, look, I think if I look at the top five, everyone's got a bye coming up in the next four rounds. So I think South will definitely win two of their games. So that'll put them
7: 48.
8: 12 wins. Casterton, I think, will win two of their games. But interestingly, round 19, Casterton versus South Gambia. So I think that'll determine who finishes top and who may finish second or third. Mm-hmm. So I think that's interesting. East today, I think, is their biggest game. If they have a win today, I think they'll win their last two, Panola and Millicent. So three wins would put them up. And whoever drops, if it's South that drops their game, I think the percentage is probably going to keep them in second place. Then you've got West on their seven. I can only see them having potentially one win out of that because they play East today. If they win that, that changes the scenario a little bit, but they play Panola, then Catherine and got the bye to finish off with. So I think they'll finish fourth, and North, I think even if they win their last three games, which I don't see them doing that, I can see them winning one, we'll just miss out on the four. So
7: now,
8: interesting.
7: Not highly likely, but possible, mathematically possible, that South Caston and East could all end up on 48 points.
8: Yeah, that's what I think may happen. If East get up and have a win today against West, I think that's a strong possibility because then they got the bye, Panola and Millicent to finish off the year. Yeah, it's going to be interesting. From my point of view, I don't think it matters. I think anyone in the top four can actually go through and win it. West, as I said earlier, just have that experience and know what they need to do. But they need everything going for them on their day. But the rest, the other top three, I think have the ability and the talent to go all the way. So, yeah, it's going to be very tight and very interesting.
7: Fantastic. As always, lots to unpack there. And those grand final, those finals dates. So the second semi is on the 5th of September. That is at West Gambia. The first semi on the 6th of September. What's the split there around who plays in those? Is it 1 and 3, 2 and 4?
8: Yeah, second semi is 1 and 2. First semi, 3 and 4. So 3 and 4 will play on the Sunday.
7: Okay. And then the prelim is the 12th of September. That's at North. And as we said, possible.
8: It'll actually be on the 13th, Scott. It's actually going to be on the Sunday.
7: Oh, okay. Super.
8: Yes.
7: And then the grand final still on the 19th?
8: Yes.
7: At Panola?
8: No, it'll be at Millicent this year. Panola have swapped because of their renovation. It won't quite be done in time. So the grand final has been moved to Millicent. Panola will host next year.
7: Super. So a few changes there from the original draw put out. So keep a bit of an eye on that and lock those in. But some huge games. South, Casterton and East all vying for the big prize. Great work, Scott, as always. You take care.
8: Yeah, thank you, Scott. Thank you, listeners. Have a good weekend.
7: Scott, thank you. And we are now going to go straight into netball, and we have Caitlin Egan on the line right now. Well, there's some interesting situations in the netball as well. Caitlin, good morning. How are you?
9: I'm good. How are you?
7: Yeah, good. Now, those matches don't change. Those fixtures don't change. The locations don't change. It is round 16. Caston and Sanford hosting North today. Let's dig into the ladder positions as well. How's this one sitting? And, what's your thoughts on this one?
9: Yeah, so we're currently sitting second. Haven't quite been able to beat Millicent just yet, who is sitting undefeated on top of the ladder, but Caston is sitting third. So, today should be a really tough game against them. They're always competitive, quite strong body, so we're really looking forward to seeing how we match up against them today. But I'm presuming it should be pretty close.
7: Panola and Millicent?
9: Yeah, so Pinola and Milson actually played on Thursday night. Pinola have got their ladies' day today, so they went and played their game Thursday night in prep for that. So they got beaten quite convincingly, unfortunately, for Pinola. So I think Millicent won 78-39. Just too strong there, too much depth in their team. And Pinola still facing an injury with their goal shooter out, which has really affected them overall, unfortunately.
7: So Millicent sitting one, North sitting two?
9: Yes, that's correct. Yeah.
7: Okay.
9: So hopefully we can get them in the finals.
7: Yeah, and East and West today, who's sitting three and four at the moment?
9: So East are probably pretty clear of fourth spot. So, but they've also had a big injury to their goal shooter who won't be back to finals. So I would say that today is going to be a pretty close match to West as well. They're someone that have probably had a few injuries over the year. They've lost their wing defence through an ACL injury. So for them, it's just hoping to keep East to a low score. But I would say that'd be a pretty close one as well.
7: Fantastic. And is there any particular games between now and the finals that are absolute must-sees that people need to get around that are going to have a huge figure in that actual grand final? Can North finish top? There's a lot of interest in that as well.
9: Oh, no, well, I think the top four is pretty set now, with Millicent being at least, three games clear of us. So we played them last weekend and lost by 8. We won't see them again until the finals. But then Castleton, they dropped a game to West earlier, which means that they're probably sitting in third, and they're well clear of East in fourth, same as us in Castleton. We're quite a couple of games clear ahead of them. So the top four is looking pretty set. Last week it could have been a little bit different had some matches gone some other ways. But, the top four is probably pretty set now until finals.
7: Great work. Thank you so much. You take care.
9: Thanks. No worries.
7: Now, a couple of other big pieces of news coming through. The first one is, thanks very much for the text from Miles from Keefe. Just out of interest, there are four sets of brothers playing for Keefe today. Can any other team match or exceed that situation across the Limestone Coast, this region? If it wasn't for injuries, there would have been five sets of brothers playing for Keefe today. So huge breaking story there from Keefe. Thanks, Miles. And another text in, registrations are open for the Coonawarra Running Festival to be held on the 7th of November. Please visit the Coonawarra Running Festival website for further information and registrations to get in there nice and early and make sure that you are registered. To the earlier register your benefit, it is advantageous, and never has it been more important to raise awareness and funds around mental health and so on. So get around that as well. Coonawarra Running Festival, it is on the agenda. Make sure that you don't miss that one.
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7: Yes, and great competition. There is a great competition going on in Mount Gambier. There is wrestling going on in Mount Gambier as well, and we could be talking to Leo Rocco Reed very soon as well, which is going to be another little treat that we have for you here this morning. Let's go through our Mid-Southeast games that we have today as well. Plenty of action in there. Kalangadu hosting Mount Burr. That is going to be a big one. Robe hosting Kongarong, Nangwari host Glencoe, Hatherley take on Port Mac, and Tantanoola has the bye this week. So lots going on as far as your footy and netball is concerned. On the phone right now, we are continuing, and it is Rocco Reed. Good morning, Rocco. How are you?
16: Not bad, Scott. How are you?
7: Yeah, very, very well. Welcome back to the region. Welcome back to the town, and welcome back to the ring.
16: Oh, yeah. It's good to be back.
7: Now, this is big. Explain what's going on tonight, and what are you wrestling for?
16: So tonight I take on former WWE star Brian Kendrick, and it's in the main event at Wollunda, Mount Gambier.
7: Now, tickets still available, Rocco? Like, people can still book your tickets? Can still tickets available at the door as well?
16: Yeah, general tickets are still available, but front row sold out weeks ago.
7: Yeah, you got to get in early for these ones. Now, describe the night. When does it all kick off? And for fans that have never been, why is this so good when it's on your doorstep?
16: Well, wrestling is just everything. It's entertainment. It's theatre. It's just over the top. It's like, if you've never been to wrestling, I suggest to go tonight, especially tonight, because you got me and Brian Kendrick and a few other big names on the card, and it's just going to be one of the best shows. The show will start at 6:30, doors open, and then the show actually begins at 7. Mm-hmm. And if you're booking online still, if you use code ROCCO20, that will give you a little discount as well.
7: Oh, dropping the discounts. ROCCO20 will get you the discounts. Make sure that you're locking that in. And it's been a while since we've had a bit of a chat. Have you had some big news, some personal big news? Did you do anything special on the lady front?
16: Oh, yes. I got engaged since last week to you.
7: Congratulations.
16: I was actually in there, Gambia.
7: Yes. Yeah. Yeah. Now, she is a wrestler as well.
16: Yep, she's on the card tonight.
7: Yes. That's why I wanted to make sure that we dropped this. You know, that is absolutely fantastic. First time fighting in Mount Gambier as a couple?
16: Yes, that's true.
7: Yeah, that's great. Well, congratulations.
16: Thank you. I appreciate it.
7: Well, you take care. ROCCO 20 will get you the discount. Wollunda tonight. Doors open at 6:30. Action starts at 7. You can still get your tickets online. Make sure you get around it and support our locals as well. And should be absolutely fantastic. You take care, mate.
16: Easy. Thanks, Scott.
7: ROCCO Reed there live. We are running through all of the entertainment for you today. That is an absolute cracker. We've got our KNTFL matches for you here as well. And it is round 16. Kingston taking on Lucendale. Kybie taking on Mundulla. Narracourt taking on Pathway. Border Districts hosting Keefe. And Bordertown have the bye. Only two more rounds after this week in your KNTFL. So you need to make sure that you're getting yourself organised for that one as well. Lots to still talk about this morning. We are talking Adelaide Lightning in a second as well. But this is going to be some fun too. Kate Nowak on the phone. Good morning, Kate. How are you?
11: Good. How are you?
7: I am very well. Now,
11: good.
7: What club are you connected with, Kate?
11: Hatherley Footy Club.
7: And you love them, don't you?
11: Absolutely.
7: Now, I heard you had a clanger.
11: Yes, I did. Actually, it was interesting. I actually submitted it on behalf of my dad.
7: Yes.
11: So you had a choice, I think, individually to do a clanger or to write something to raise some money for the club to put towards something.
7: Yes.
11: So every Saturday, my dad would say to me for the last couple of years, if I win Cross Lotto, I really want to get Hatherley Electric scoreboard.
7: Yes.
11: So I thought maybe it's an opportunity to win some money to get the ball rolling.
7: Ah, now we're talking Amy Clangers, and many people would have seen the ads on TV. They're really good, fun ads on TV as well. How simple was the process, and what happens next, Kate?
11: It was really simple. I actually did see it on telly as well, and all I literally did was look it up and fill out a form. I had to write 25 words or less, so I put it on behalf of Dad and said that he's a supporter of the club. It's a very successful club. They're A-grade footy this year. Hopefully we get the hat trick. I also wrote that he sits in his car and he has his budget with his pen and puts down the score because where his reserve park is, the scoreboard's next to him, so he can't see the score.
7: Uh-huh.
11: So he often, you know, yells out to someone walking past, what's the score? So I had to write all that in there. And, you know, the love of the club, like he loves his club. And it's a more than just footy, like it's a social day for him. People get in and out of the car and have a bit of a chat. So I basically just wrote that story and that's where we landed.
7: Oh, absolutely fantastic. Great, great story. You know, so any time frame on the scoreboard?
11: Not 100% sure yet. I know that they're in the process of doing a bit of lighting out there, but like I said, a dad's small things become big things. So I'm looking to look at different grants and things and possibly a bit of fundraising. But yeah, the club's really excited because, you know, it's put the vision forward, I suppose. So we'll look into it from now on in.
7: Well, congratulations. Well done. Go Hatherley.
11: Yes, excellent. Thank you.
7: Great work. Kate Nowak there, live from Melbourne. And we're wrapping it all up with Geordie on the line right now. Good morning, Geordie. How are you?
14: I'm good, thank you. How are you?
7: Good, good. Now, we're talking Hobbits. We're talking 50 years. Congratulations.
14: Oh, thank you very much.
7: Now, your connection with the club, how long have you been a Hobbit? Is that what you are? Are you individually known as Hobbits? As a Hobbit?
14: Yep. Individually known as Hobbits.
7: Yeah.
14: And I've been with the club for 8 years now. I moved over, obviously, after having my children. I moved over from Mid-South East League and have been at MGNA ever since.
7: Okay. And you love the Hobbits?
14: I do. It's, it's like home. It's an amazing club. It's an amazing culture. And, yeah, I do love it.
7: Fantastic. Now, let's describe the 50th.
14: The 50th was amazing. So we obviously celebrated that last Saturday.

0: Who are those people that have been integral from the Hobbits? I know it's hard to sort of, pick a couple, but are there, who started it all?
1: Yeah, so Karen and Stan Bright started Hobbits, and they were obviously present last Saturday night. And then the Sims family, the Kelly family, they were all present. So yeah, lots of beautiful faces amongst the crowd. But yeah, mainly Karen and Stan Bright, they were our founders all those years ago. So yeah, they were there, which was awesome. And yeah, we had a wonderful night with them.
0: Super. And you're about to coach. What grade do you coach?
1: I coach under 17s.
0: Oh, nice. And you're playing today?
1: Yes, I am. I play at 3 o'clock today.
0: Okay. Who do you play?
1: We play Saints in the A grade. It's actually our Indigenous round this, like today. So, yeah, we've got a welcome to country at 2:20, which will be beautiful. Yeah, so lots happening today.
0: Great work. Well, all the best, and thanks so much for having a chat with us this morning.
1: No worries. Anytime.
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0: The show continues this morning on Grandstand, and we are in for an absolute treat right now. We are very, very fortunate to be talking to the CEO of the Adelaide Lightning, Melanie McGilvray. Melanie, good morning.
3: Morning. How are you?
0: I am really good, really good. Now, I'm looking forward to digging in this space about where the Lightning is at and player recruitment and how the squad's going. But I've got a couple of questions about your social media posts lately as well. So let's start there. First of all, lots and lots of people are talking about how great your marketing is and your branding is, but you're looking for people to get behind and help you with the branding.
3: Yeah, that's right. So we've been announcing a number of partnerships recently from the SA community, which I just have to say a huge thanks to SA-based businesses, both here, Adelaide, and regionally, that have just really been wrapping their arms around the club and helping us from a partnership standpoint for the upcoming season. I think we've announced just over 7 new partners for the upcoming season, with lots more coming. So it's been a really busy off-season for us, both from a player and a commercial and branding side. So yeah, really excited that these companies are wanting to support the Lightning and really understanding the importance of getting behind women's sport.
0: Yeah, now there are a couple of key things that have been stressed through some of the socials that have gone out as well. So the Lightning, we're all aware of what's happened over the last period and the history, and in particular, like the difficult times, that branding and that support and people getting behind you, like that's absolutely vital.
3: Yeah, it really is. We don't exist without the support of the SA government and all the other companies and local, as I said, SA brands that get behind us. So absolutely vital. And our fans and our community partnerships with schools, with Basketball South Australia, all of it makes a massive difference.
0: Now, let's look at that space and partners that you are still after. Are you still looking for people?
3: We are. So we still have a number of premium assets that are available. There's a new jersey front asset that's available for the season. That's still something that we're looking for. Some other spaces on shorts and training gear in stadium, player sponsorships, activation partners. So there's a lot of assets available. So if partners are still looking to get involved, it's a great time to get behind women's basketball. Basketball in Australia is the second most participated sport. Some people don't know that. And to be part of that growth trajectory that's happening both on the women and men's side is a really exciting time for a brand.
0: Fantastic. Now, as far as the squad's going, how is the squad preparing for the season and the players that are in and so on?
3: Yeah, so we've had an incredible off-season in terms of player recruitment. We do have 2 key players that are returning for the season, being Steph Talbot and Taylor Brazzo, both SA homegrown girls. But we also brought in a new general manager of basketball in the off-season, Tess Madgen, who's also from South Australia, who with our head coach, Aja, has just done an incredible job from a recruitment standpoint. So bringing in a few other SA local girls, including Coco Hodges and Aspen Crace, but also some incredible